0: the front row.
1: Front row.
0: Let's go. Let's get into some more fire music. Let's get into Fox BD with Living Room.
1: The Living Room.
0: Let's go.
1: Yeah. Got the guys in the living room. Let's go.
2: Bitch, don't talk to us.

0: All right, again, that was Fox BD here on WXRW 104.1 River West Radio. Let's get into some more fashion and entertainment news. So,
1: let's get into it.
0: Versus. Is this like Versus season? Like, do we get a verse? Because they've been going back to back with the verses lately. So, the latest verses that we have was YG versus The Game.
1: Mm-hmm.
0: And I'm just going to go ahead and say it. It was a little too West Coast for me. A little bit too, yeah. You know, it was a little... I watched it because that's what I do.
1: Too much but, walking in.
0: Yeah, it was cool. It was cool. So let's get into the messy part about it. Let's, you know, because I'm going to keep it cute, but I'm going to tell you what they said in the streets. YG, he was detained and released following SWAT raid that was tied to an ongoing investigation with Draco the Ruler murder investigation.
1: Draco the Ruler.
0: What? What'd I say?
1: Draco. Draco the Ruler.
0: Okay.
1: It's spelled Draco, but it's pronounced just Draco.
0: Okay, tell me something. I'm just a girl.
1: Yeah.
0: That's insane. Like,
1: that's crazy.
0: Because you out here just to, like, want to do verses knowing that, like, you got this, I don't know, whatever.
1: I mean, they've been saying that he was tied to that. You know, Draco the Ruler, if people don't know, Draco the Ruler was an artist from California, independent artist. He had some hot songs. I think they tried to sign him. He didn't want to sign. So, you know, in the industry, that can get you some trouble when the major wants you to sign and you don't want to sign with nobody. So he almost became pretty much a multimillionaire, and he had trouble with people, and I think he had a show somewhere in California, and during the show he was stabbed. So
0: that's crazy.
1: Yep.
0: and he passed away.
1: So now they're basically questioning YG about this. And I guess we'll have to see how that turns out for him. He popped back up for the Versus, so I guess he was all
0: right,
1: huh?
0: Right, because I know we saw the news break that he had been arrested. You know how they get. They didn't say detained. He had been arrested. I'm like, okay, so the Versus is supposed to be happening in a few hours. Like, what's going on?
1: We thought the Versus would be canceled.
0: Yeah, that's crazy. But then it makes you think, like, you know, how they do it for publicity and all these things. Like, y'all could have grabbed him any other day, any other night, any other time. Like, but, like, as soon as y'all grab him, we just get the news. And then,
1: he popped right back up to do the Versus. Yeah, that was pretty crazy.
0: What did you think of? And see, this is why I don't like when friends go and do the Verses, because now it's like they just did it together. Now the conversation not even about who won. Now it's just like, oh,
1: I think it was just like a little West Coast party type thing.
0: Yeah, that's what they kept on promoting it as. Yeah. But like, I want to talk about who won.
1: I think Game won, because everything that Game was dropping was like real life classics. I don't think he dropped too many songs that I never heard, that I never like, that I never sung before.
0: Yeah,
1: like he dropped that song with Wayne, My Life. He dropped that My Life. He did that Hated or Love It, The Underdogs on Top. He did The Dreams. He did almost every song that I would have thought he did. So I think he did a pretty good job. YG, he held his own. I think he actually did better than I thought he would have
0: done. Than I expected him to do. I think so too. I can give him that. He definitely did that better than I expected him to do.
1: He has some club bangers.
0: Yeah, he's kind of one of those dry personality types. Like, he don't really say too much or do too much. Or like, because The Game was up there, you know, reminding us where he started with the dance moves. Okay,
1: Game was dancing all night. He was tripping me out.
0: Dude, he was definitely tripping me out up there doing all those moves. One thing I do know is that YG's love for his Christian LeBron hard bottom shoes are unmatched.
1: Oh, yeah.
0: He will not deviate from them slicks.
1: He the only dude that wear church shoes.
0: That's insane.
1: He wear church shoes to every single event.
0: Like, no matter what he has on, though. But I guess, like, I can't even be mad at it, even if it's not my cup of tea. I know. But when I'm saying, like, when you're an artist, when you're performing, like, you have to have, like, a costume.
1: Yeah.
0: Like we always say, right? And that's just his costume. Like, if I go
1: never
0: put on
1: seen
0: some,
1: somebody wearing tuxedo shoes without the tuxedo.
0: If I go put on some church shoes and some oversized denim shorts, a button down, a wife beater, and a bandana and some black glasses, you're going to know I'm YG.
1: Yeah.
0: You're going to know who I am.
1: Or they might just think you're somebody super country walking around like, what in the world?
0: Whatever. You're going to know I'm cosplaying as YG. No, but that, yeah, that Versus was insane. Shout out to them. Shout out to the game. Shout out to YG. Shout out to Versus. Can we get like, can we get back to the integrity and the real? I ain't gonna say the integrity.
1: Like, but the, like, competition.
0: Can we get yes, let's get back to the friendly competition of the real Versus, because I want to see like some of my favorites go head to head and see who
1: do you think you would like to see like go head to head in the Versus?
0: I don't know, because you see, like, the way my brain set up, I'm gonna say somebody that went already. Yeah, I'm like, they went already. But I would want to see like Wayne do a Versus. I would really want to see him do a Versus. Like, I don't even know
1: versus,
0: who.
1: Wayne versus Jay-Z.
0: Jay-Z not even gonna do it.
1: Yeah, Wayne probably not either. He said I don't think he would do it. I think,
0: but
1: he said
0: Wayne
1: would,
0: is at least more like, you don't think he said that?
1: I think so. I'm not sure though. Don't quote me on that.
0: I feel like he's more at least like he got his ears to the streets of what's going on. Like, when they say his name, whatever, like you saying that, he probably responded to, like, Jay-Z don't even talk to us. Yeah. Like, he don't even respond back to
1: somebody
0: anything.
1: Who I probably would want to see is Kevin Gates versus Boosie.
0: That'll be good. Boosie haven't done a Versus?
1: Nope. Kevin Gates versus Boosie, the two Baton Rouge Titans.
0: Really?
1: That'll be hard.
0: That'll definitely be hard.
1: Yeah.
0: Boosie got to bring Webby out, though.
1: They
0: he
1: both got that pain
0: Webby.
1: Music, too.
0: He can't come out without Webby. I ain't going to like it.
1: Nah, I don't know about Webby, man. He had them big draws on the other show.
0: OMG.
1: He was
0: tripping. Where he been at? He been outside?
1: Nah, he been outside. He been acting crazy like usual.
0: The last time I saw Webby is when he was doing, like, going live with his neighbor.
1: Oh, yeah, that was a long time ago.
0: And she was just like, they was partying and like all this type of stuff, and they lived in some like gated community. That was a minute ago, but he didn't seem. And then he raced his kid and fell flat on his face. Like, that's the last stuff I saw, and that was like maybe a few years ago. So I don't know what to say about that.
1: Yeah.
0: But let's get into some more fire music.
1: Let's get into the family, man. Let's get into this Baby 400. This is music from his album, his first debut album, The Sound. Whole Gang, Tap In. This Whole Gang. Y'all tap in, man. Run them streams up. River West right now.

0: Shout out Baby 400.
1: What you think about that one?
2: Always Let's Go. You know, I think it's on fire. I think all of it is super fire. I ain't gonna lie.
1: I think that's some heat.
2: And I just feel like as a real music listener, like that's definitely on fire. It's gone out of there. A whole lot of gang ish.
0: Yeah, whole gang. By Baby 400. Go look that up on Spotify, Apple, all that. Go hit up his official artist page too. Baby 400. Let's get it.
2: Let's go. Let's get into some more entertainment news. So Diddy, Sean P. Diddy Combs, Sean Combs, Puff Daddy, however aliases, they got all aliases down.
0: Let's call him Puff.
2: He has been placed into solitary confinement after a fight with another inmate. So I didn't know about the first inmate.
0: Puffy in there throwing him.
2: You think so?
0: I don't know.
2: You think they making up stuff?
0: Nah, he might. I don't know.
2: Okay.
0: Like, maybe they might give us the video.
2: Off topic real quick, because Tory Lanez has been dropping music.
0: Yeah.
2: Right? And it's like, he's recording on what? He's talking about all these recent things, talking about Dean and AB. Like, what happens?
0: Yeah, he's talking about Dean and AB. Shout out. Yeah, shout out Tory Lanez, too. Let's get up off of Diddy. Yeah, no Diddy. Yeah, shout out Tory Lanez. He did a great job on that album, especially
2: it
0: to be doing
2: good.
0: It from a jail
2: That's
0: cell.
2: That's what I'm saying. Like, what type of, what happened?
0: Like, he really outdoing people from a jail cell. Like, and if y'all haven't tapped in with that new Tory Lanez album, y'all really got to go check it out for real. Like, we was listening to it, and like you said, he's saying stuff about AB, like
2: Adrian Broner and Dean podcast. Yeah. Like, he's giving like real time like updates, to not updates, but you know, like references of what's happening in the streets. Like, is you locked up or is you not? But I just, like, it makes me think, like, you know, especially in the Hollywood, like, you know, a little deep, if you know what the Hollywood tree is, you know, it's whatever, it's a facade, right? So it makes me think, like, is he really
0: So what you saying is I'm rubbing off on you, because it's looking like you just ain't not believing
2: all
0: what's going on.
2: I don't know
0: on.
2: What's going on. I just don't know what be going on. I just never know what's going on. So anyway, back to Sean P. Diddy Combs.
0: Yeah. Are so, you we done went back?
2: Yes, I just had to throw it up in there about
0: Tory Lanez,
2: yeah, because that was just amazing to me that he made. Now it didn't sound like it was in the studio. It did sound like it was recorded somewhere, but like still,
0: it sounded pretty good. It sounded like a pretty good studio.
2: What
0: like
2: jail
0: it
2: do you
0: it
2: go to that you get
0: horrible.
2: The phone yeah. that you get to record and
0: I mean,
2: just release
0: yeah.
2: music like?
0: Yeah, I mean, my people have
2: halfway house.
0: Yeah, my people always have phones.
2: Okay. We're gonna skip right over that. I mean, like, legally y'all can have phones.
0: No.
2: Not y'all, 'cause you're
0: right, not y'all.
2: Please don't say that.
0: Please don't say
2: yeah.
0: y'all.
2: But like, what's going on? But yeah, I guess, but you know what? Because they do be on Facebook making these videos, so I'm just gonna mind my business, because that's just insane to me. People find a way to do whatever they want to do.
0: Yeah.
2: So anyway, guys, I don't know if you remember this guy named Clayton Howard. He actually says that this is the guy that accused P. Diddy and Cassie. Uh-huh. Of trafficking him across state lines starting in 2009.
0: Wow.
2: So it actually is saying that Judge Ann Hangwid issued the order to keep Clayton Howard's core civil allegations moving toward a potential trial. So basically they're saying that he has enough information, enough, I guess, what do you call it, evidence for an actual case against them.
0: Yeah. So they basically letting him move forward with it.
2: They're letting him move forward with it. That's what the headlines are saying.
0: Yeah.
2: That's just like, whatever. We're not even going to get into the timeline of all of that stuff that happened. That's just, you know, I'm just keeping my ears to the
0: streets. That's a little, because, you know, the Diddy stuff is a little too weird for Sundays.
2: Yeah. We got to stay off of that.
0: Sure.
2: Let's get into some more fire music here on the front row. Let's get into this Travis Porter and Baby D Lies. Let's go.

0: Yeah. That's Travis Porter. I ain't heard from them in a minute.
1: They an old group.
0: You remember Travis Porter from back in the day?
1: I think I do. Yeah. What was that song?
0: I can't remember.
1: They were Atlanta. Okay. Yeah. Because I remember some real super ATL shouting.
0: They had plenty party music back then.
1: Yeah, I remember them for sure.
0: Let's get it cracking. Shout out Travis Porter. He dropped another little banger.
1: Yeah, so let's get into some more fashion news. So Drake and Nike have made an official Iceman glove.
0: Drizzy and Nike?
1: Drake, you know, he just keep going. Like, he came back with a revenge. So they made this Nike Iceman glove for Nocta Manor. So I've been seeing this going around, like, what is Nocta Manor? He actually did a whole party, and like, it was almost like a hotel theme. Somebody, they had the shebang slippers. They had all of the apparel in relation to Iceman album.
0: The shebang slippers. What's the shebang slippers?
1: Like the house shoes. Like, okay. Like, if you would imagine, like, okay, when I say Nocta Manor, the manor, right? You're going to the manor. They had all of the plaid, like, looking things with the slippers and the tennis courts and the uniforms and, like, Nocta University. Like, almost like a sorority type of thing. It was super dope. So it made me want to know more about it. Like, what is it? So, like, what is Nocta and what does Drake have to do with it? So they said he's actually the creator, founder, and primary partner of Nocta, which is a premium apparel and sneaker line. Like, teach me something, okay?
0: Yeah, so, I mean, that's with Nike. You know, that's with Nike.
1: Exactly, I know that. And so it's like, you just, it's so many different, like, names and DBAs and all these different types of things that, you know whatever.
0: They gotta,
1: so they're all related. They all cousins.
0: You know, they got to get it in. Drake,
1: but
0: bring
1: the glove
0: that cash
1: is
0: in.
1: Nice.
0: He's a cash cow, so.
1: Yeah, the glove is super nice. It's like an iced out, like, obviously Michael Jackson.
0: I wonder
1: Jackson
0: how much
1: type
0: that glove gonna cost. That glove is. That's a nice glove right there.
1: I didn't have my chance to do any research on it to see exactly what's going
0: I'm
1: on,
0: sure,
1: but I had the information
0: be,
1: for you.
0: I'm sure it's gonna be crazy.
1: I'll let you know. Speaking of, like, university and, like, clothes and things like that, we actually had Kai Cenat. And Streamer University dropped an exclusive tee with Spider and Chat Mobile.
0: Okay.
1: So that was released exclusively through Complex. You had to be a partner. I'm sorry. You had to be a member of Complex or Chat Mobile or a subscriber, I'm sorry, to get access to that. So shout out to that. I thought the shirts were really nice. The Spider ones.
0: Yeah.
1: I think that's super
0: dope. I rock with those.
1: Yeah. They came out with those, and so everyone's, you know, going with this university vibe. Back to the Drake, I know that Sexy Red was there, so she's been everywhere. All the rappers love Sexy Red. We already talked about that.
0: Yeah.
1: So yeah, shout out to them. And then we also have Kylie Jenner. She's actually dropping a fragrance as well. I know we talked about Ice Spice in her mood. Kylie Jenner's is called Mood Stone, so I don't know what's up with this whole thing, but her fragrance is going to be dropping soon, and so that's actually going to be released in August 2nd at Ulta Beauty as well. Get into some new fragrances. The girls love a good fragrance. Okay.
0: Yeah, man. And men love to smell a good fragrance. I'm,
1: I know that's
0: I'm
1: right.
0: A nice woman, for real, for real.
1: Let's get into some more fire news. Let's get into that money bag, yo. I see why. Let's

0: That's insane. He be barking.
1: Yeah, man.
0: He definitely
1: barking. Ain't lying. That be one of your whole life.
0: That's crazy.
1: You one of the ones. I know.
0: That's insane. Speaking of. All right, so we have Petals and Pours happening. We're only 7 days away from Wisconsin's Whimsical Picnic. And Petals and Pours is a picnic experience created for the magical melanated women of Milwaukee to gather and exist in joy, truly rooted in sisterhood and healing. Every detail was created with intention. Petals and Pours is dedicated to life itself, to blooming, reconnecting, and pouring back into ourselves and one another. So again, this is happening next Sunday.
1: This next Sunday, hold on. We're gonna have to run it back, because it's like we need to get this out to them for real. Run that back.
0: Man. Okay. So run anyway, because this is for my whimsies. You know, again, this is a lot happening, but for my whimsies, for my girls, and you know, whimsy. When I think of the word whimsy, I just think of like just being really believing that anything is possible, and really thinking that anything can happen, and just knowing and truly believing in yourself. So again, Petals and Pours is a whimsical, artistic picnic experience created for the magical, melanated women of Milwaukee to gather and exist in joy. Truly rooted in sisterhood, healing, and connection to nature, this space was created to celebrate us. Every detail was chosen with intention, from the sponsors to the location. Petals and Pours is a dedication to life itself, to blooming, to reconnecting, and to pouring back into one another. So this is for my dreamers, my lover girls, and the girls that believe anything is possible. Again, this is for my whimsies. Yeah, we are officially sold out.
1: Sold out is great.
0: Yes.
1: Sold out is good.
0: Yes, I can't wait for you guys to see and come get a piece of my, just a corner. Just come see a corner of my imaginative brain and see, you know.
1: River West, y'all got to pop out. Y'all got to pop for out. Sure. This is something in the neighborhood. So if you're listening to this over the air right now, you know, just how do they get to you for the tickets? Like, is it any way they could get? Just if somebody just wanted one ticket.
0: No. you can always follow me on Instagram, Petals and Pours MKE, for any additional information or what's happening next. I don't know. So maybe there's a giveaway. Maybe I don't know. Maybe so we'll do something for the girls.
1: Like, say she just heard about it right now on the radio.
0: I mean, here's my thing, right? So
1: she just need one ticket.
0: We'll see. There may be another giveaway coming up soon.
1: Shout out everybody that supported and bought those tickets. And, you know, y'all showed out. It sold out, for real. So I know y'all ladies going to have fun. And it's going to be a safe day, safe time. Just good vibes, like every year. Because it's like, you know, you didn't put together so much stuff. And every time it's fire.
0: Yeah.
1: It's never a disappointment.
0: Never. For sure. I'm just so super excited. Like, I get a little bit nervous, and not nervous like in a bad way. I just find anything that you care about, you're going to get nervous about. You're going to just care about. So
1: you always get them little butterflies,
0: little jitters. So.
1: Even as an artist, every time you get on the stage, you get them butterflies, because it's just that good.
0: Yes. Yeah. Make sure you guys are tapped in. Make sure you guys are supporting 104.1. I'm sorry, River West Radio. You know, we were out here. River West 24 happened.
1: Yeah, for sure.
0: And we were definitely out here. I love this. One of my favorite events that happens over here. It's like our third year.
1: We usually out there a little more than we was this year, but we caught a little bit of it. You know what I'm saying? We caught a little bit of it. It was pretty smooth. Even though we live right in the middle of it, so. We really can't even escape it
0: if you wanted to, right? It's like, and I saw someone in the Facebook group kind of ask, like, you know, I'm new to the neighborhood, like, what is it? And I just love the outpour of love that everyone was kind of just letting her know. Like, she said, how can I participate next year? They're like, girl, next year, like, go outside right now, just walk around, grab your bike, ride the trail, just meet your neighbor. So I thought that was super dope.
1: Next year we'll be out there super hard promoting the show, all that.
0: Yes, for sure.
1: So shout out them. Yeah, it was another successful year. That's just a fire. That's like a fire event. I ain't going to lie.
0: It's so super dope.
1: Yeah.
0: All right. You have been listening to The Front Row, your entertainment and fashion headquarters. Again, I'm your host, 22.
1: And I'm your host, 400 Proof.
0: Keeping our ears to the streets, bringing you everything that's happening on The Front Row. Yeah. Let's close this out with G Herbo, How Can I Lose? Let's go.
1: We can't lose.
0: Ever.
1: Because you already lost.

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1: Great and Alive?
2: Yeah.
1: Okay. All right, y'all ready? Because we're here. We're here on Talk with King T, live on WXRW LP Milwaukee 104.1 FM. Live from River West Radio Studios, in the heart of River West, in the heart of Milwaukee. I got some lovely guests with me today. I got Inferno.
3: Yo.
1: And his amazing mama, Miss Gabby. Hey.
2: January's in the building.
1: Miss January's in the building. Keeping us cool all summer.
2: Yes.
1: It has been kind of cool. Like at night. It's cold.
2: Yeah.
1: I'm
2: glad the temperature's dropping at night again. It was 100. It's 100. It was 102.
1: And I get it, but I'm also like, dang, it's... I don't like being cold. I don't like being overly hot either, but being cold is just...
2: It doesn't matter. All the kids are wearing jackets. It doesn't matter what the weather is. Look at them. Prime example.
1: Ergo.
2: Exhibit A.
1: Mr. I got Summerfest gigs.
2: Okay. Just out here performing in the summertime.
1: So I just want to know, how did it feel to like know, like your initial reaction of like being picked? Because you know, that's like the biggest music festival in the world is Summerfest.
3: Mm-hmm. So when they had picked me, they had like emailed my mama.
1: Mm-hmm.
3: And she was like, Jay, you're performing at Summerfest. So I was like, all right. Because at first it really didn't feel real until like we started doing the practices and stuff. And then when we finally got like to the practices, that's when it started feeling more real. I started to get a little nervous.
2: Did rehearsals at High Five Studio.
3: In the middle of like the last rehearsal, she was the person who like picked me and stuff. Mm. She was just like, oh, you,
2: Aishel.
3: She was like,
2: shout out to her. She's so sweet.
3: Yeah, she was like, you're just going to open up because you have so much energy. So she was like, you're just going to open up for everybody.
1: So more than one person, more than one performance, more than one act, more than one gig. I love that. That's, yeah.
3: And then
1: as you deserve.
3: Yeah.
1: Because you work hard for your music. You work hard for your craft.
2: Mm-hmm.
3: And then before that, I had a show in Waukegan, and I opened up for a Cowboy.
2: Oh, yeah. I forgot about that.
3: Yeah. And I got a show coming up in the park, Lincoln Park, July 25th. If y'all there, because it's for my birthday. I turned 14.
1: Hey.
2: Happy birthday, almost.
3: So July 25th, make sure y'all come
1: this
3: to Lincoln
1: Saturday.
3: Park.
1: That's
3: this
1: is a
3: Saturday.
1: Saturday.
2: Yeah.
1: You know how you know something, but you don't.
3: What time is that?
2: It's on the flyer.
1: No, we'll put the flyer.
2: It's from 12 to 5 p.m.
3: 12 to 5 p.m. at Lincoln Park, July 25th.
1: July 25th.
2: And what are they doing there? What's going to be going on?
3: Barbecuing, performances. I'm going to be there. I'm going to be performing.
2: Free haircuts.
3: Free haircuts.
1: Face painting too, right?
3: Yeah, come out and have a good time.
2: Mm-hmm. Free, yeah, somebody did their homework. Somebody read the flyer. Okay. Face painting, yes.
1: I just, you know. And then you told me so.
3: And
1: know,
3: it's going to be DJ Ace and the Ace Honeys there.
2: Okay, so. Shout out to DJ Ace and the Ace Honeys. And he's in town from Atlanta. So he's a core DJ from Milwaukee, celebrity DJ from Milwaukee. But Ace went and moved to Atlanta and started doing his big one out there with the Ace Honeys.
1: Okay.
2: So the fact that he still comes back for us, listen, I'm grateful. Because we didn't really have too many plans. And Ace is like, we're putting together a community birthday party. We're bringing everybody out. Matter of fact, if your birthday's in July, drop your picture. We'll make you a flyer too. Like, he's just, so listen. I'm just so thankful for Ace coming to Milwaukee, being booked in July. So it's like, yes, now we're having a big fat community Angels. Party. And we've done this too already. Like, he's done this multiple times. So it's just, he's the gift that keeps on giving.
1: I was just going to say, that is so, to share your birthday with other people. And like, it's one of the things where it's like an open community. It's not just, you know, you're just your friends.
2: Yeah.
1: It's people around who you know, who you may not know.
2: Mm-hmm.
1: Because you never know how you, like, something like this. I told him that, too.
2: When he leaves,
1: positive.
2: I now have met new people each time. You know, bonded with new people each time. And now being, you know, disabled in a wheelchair, it's a little hard. It's, you know, to go to an event like this and to meet new people, and everyone's all about love, and we all come together because we all love Ace.
1: And something positive.
2: And then now they're all coming, it's your birthday, oh, happy birthday. The same people I've known, you know, they didn't throw a party. But now I can provide a free party. Come on out. Now you can eat for free. Bring the kids for free. You know, get a haircut for free.
1: Get out.
2: Just come. There's no excuse. It's free. You know.
1: What if you're asleep?
2: Would that be asleep? If you're asleep,
1: that'd be me.
2: Like,
1: I'm still gonna go. I'm gonna go.
2: No.
1: But no, like, I'll,
2: no, that's
1: I'll
2: day
1: be
2: though.
1: There, but
2: that's inferno all day. Sleep half the day. It's all right. It's the summertime.
1: That is bad though.
2: It's the summertime. But that's also too why you have to come, because it's free and it's the summertime. Get out the house.
1: True.
2: Do something.
1: Touch grass.
2: Okay. Touch. Oh, you've been touching a lot of grass.
1: Touchdown.
3: Yeah, I've been touching grass so much, you know, on that football field.
2: Okay.
3: Shout out CLE, CLE Panthers.
2: CLE.
3: We won our championship last year. We're going to win another one this one.
2: Okay.
3: We are looking for 11U and 12U and 13U members. So contact Carville Brooks.
2: Okay, pull up Saturday at the free event.
3: Pull up Saturday. Free, football team going to be there.
2: Come get signed up, you know.
3: Yep.
2: I let them know.
1: I'm signed up and lined up.
2: Signed up and lined up, okay? And we're winners. You're not joining a losing team, okay? You're joining a winning team.
3: I'm also going to be on the Walkie series. I just signed with CMC Films.
1: We talked about that last week a little bit, yeah.
2: Oh, yeah, with Tom and CMC Films. Well, I'm not necessarily the Walkie series. He might have a different project. I'm not sure exactly what he's got going on. I just know he has a lot going on, and Zay is what he wants to act. So the fact that he was like, you know what, we can use his music, he can act, we'll do some projects. I'm just happy, excited, and willing, you know, and glad that he saw us out of the community and was like, you guys are doing stuff, we need to collab.
1: Why?
2: I need to.
1: Why not?
2: And I was like, I was praying for you to contact me.
1: I know, you told me, I remember the day you told me, and I was like.
2: I was praying, Thomas.
1: Because was that right before I came over?
2: Yes, he literally, he didn't even know. He was like, that's so crazy, because I'd just be telling God to just, you know, align everything. I'm like, and you be listening, because I was waiting. So shout out to Thomas and COC Films. He's definitely, been doing amazing things and grabbing all different, from ethnicity to age.
1: Just different demographics.
2: Yeah, and I love all the positive stuff for Milwaukee.
1: Yeah.
2: You know, there's so many other states and towns and cities where they are known for a certain movie or a certain project. And I love being from Chicago. We have so many different things, from like Power to all these different shows. But my son is a Milwaukee artist.
1: Yeah.
2: You know, my son is a Milwaukee native. So for him to be able to get the chance to be a part of stuff, acting, all of that, like how I was, and not have to be in Chicago, I love that. Because everybody's always like, oh, Chicago this, Chicago that. And I'm like, I love Chicago, but they have everything in different places in the world. Singing, music, acting, dancing. It's everywhere. There's, you got to travel.
1: Yeah.
2: You got to experience
1: other stuff.
2: And it's
1: not just, if it was only one place in the world ever.
2: Mm-hmm. And the power of traveling is
1: Chicago.
2: You end up merging stuff.
1: You wouldn't have Milwaukee. You wouldn't have LA.
2: Yeah.
1: You wouldn't have New York. You wouldn't have, you know, all these other cities and states where you can actually, like, do something.
2: Yep.
1: Yeah. Exposure and you know, in diversity and having options open, and that matters, and people forget that or tend to forget that, and I'm just like, but why, like, and I'm not saying, you know, this is not other people's talents, but it's like there are other kinds of talents, there are other kinds of looks, other kind of aesthetics and stuff that people, you know, that deserve representation, and that is just so amazing, because that's how Milwaukee is.
2: Yeah, just like football. I didn't know that. Zay, what is your team? It's like, I don't know. They play more than just the regular teams here. Like, they travel.
1: They travel?
2: Yeah.
3: Yeah, we are in the Pop Warner.
2: Pop Warner, that's what it is.
3: So we travel. We go to Chicago, Arizona.
2: That's what I was looking for.
3: Florida.
2: They do stuff like them. Like, yeah.
3: Yeah. Chicago, all around to go. You know,
2: last year the younger kids, they went to Atlanta.
1: So how many different states have you been to through them alone?
3: We actually, last year, we went all the way to Florida for the state championship, and we won.
1: I love that. Congratulations. That's great. That's great. Yeah. So, okay. So
2: shout out to Mr.
1: Yeah, so that's...
2: Rest in peace.
1: That's for sure. Because
2: there's ups and downs, and you know, in life.

0: It's two. I think it's two because of the laws we have where it's just really easy. You can pay a couple bucks, get a carry conceal, and then boom. So it's like, if everybody has a gun, then there's no more fighting and arguing. Everybody's just having guns. And then what transpires from that is the kids. Yeah. Because then the parents aren't locking up the guns, and then kids are getting guns, and then we're left asking, like, how did this happen or what happened? So
1: when they say it starts at home.
0: Yeah. And it's so crazy because I never, my mom was so active on everything growing up. Put the guns down. We had shirts that said put the guns down. I never, like, paid any attention to, you know, like, it wasn't that big a deal. Yeah. Now I'm an adult and have a kid, and it's like, oh, my gosh. I changed my mind on, like, half the policies that I thought. I was just like, America, everything's free. Be free. Do what you want. Nope. I changed my mind.
1: I mean, and I get that, but there needs to be, like,
0: now I'm all about laws. You need to go through all the steps.
1: But you should.
0: Because it's crazy, yeah.
1: You should know what you're doing before you do it.
0: Yeah.
1: Hopefully, you know.
0: Because it's like, man, 11 years old to lose a friend, you know, a buddy to gun violence at a park.
1: At a park, too.
0: Yeah.
1: It's such a public space.
0: Mm-hmm.
1: You know, it... Yeah.
0: And then they're left to, as a team, to play, to go on and continue playing. And it's like, okay. So, but I love how the team, instead of losing and being sad, they won. They won the championship for him.
1: Yes.
0: And they're like, we going to the ship. Mm-hmm. We going to the boat. And they won. So, yeah, shout out to Carville and, you know, the football team and all the stuff we've been putting together for the boys and just being positive. Coach C, shout out to Coach C. He's an amazing coach. He works with the younger kids. And they just, it's all ages because they've been playing for them for years. What is the age group? It's like from like 8, I think, or 9?
2: Yeah, I think it's from like 7U all the way to 7U.
0: Okay.
2: So any kids that's from 7 to 13... We're looking for y'all to come play football.
0: Yeah, Coach C be out there, boy, with them little babies.
1: And score a goal. Okay. Spike a ball.
0: Coach Brooks was just recently out there showing them their placement. And I was, like, so proud. And I'm like, oh, my gosh. I'm really learning offense versus defense because with both I'm yelling at my son. Push him, block him, get him down. You know, get him down on the ground. I can't right now, Mom. I don't. Why? Grab him. We're on defense. Now I'm on offense. Okay. Whatever you're on, get off the fence. You know, get him. You know, I don't know. But he's teaching me, right? Right.
1: It's a learning experience, yeah.
0: It is.
1: I just.
0: What do you play? What are your positions?
1: All of them.
0: Okay.
1: Whole team.
0: Yeah.
2: I play D tackle. I play O line. Sometimes I play middle linebacker.
1: Okay. Okay.
0: What's your favorite position?
2: D-line.
0: I don't know what that is.
1: I don't either. I was going to say.
0: Right? I don't either.
1: I kind of know. Like
2: defensive line.
0: Mm-hmm. So you get to push them down.
2: I get
1: knock them out.
2: I get to get through the O-line and go and tackle the quarterback.
0: The quarterback? Wait a minute now.
1: Boom.
0: Okay. That's why I be yelling then. They be big, too. The kids are big.
1: They're my size.
0: Yeah. They had to check books before.
1: Check books.
2: You need to get an Allstate ID and you need to get they need to see your birth certificate and stuff for you to be able to play
0: and
2: now.
0: And a physical, yeah.
2: And a physical.
0: Yeah. So at some games, a lot of the kids are huge. And so they look at my son and they're like, you know, he's not 12 or he's not 13. Yes, he is. And they look at the books and they have all the authorized information. One time they found out, though, another team had bigger kids. They were older and they were lying. So automatically that game's forfeit. You know, you're cheating. Yeah.
1: Am I telling
0: the truth, son? No, am I capping?
1: It should. Because that's not fair. That's not fair. You don't. Regardless of, you know, if you want to do that, have your own league. It's not fair to go against somebody, you know, for serious. Ironically, I don't care what nobody says. You got to be in your own class when it comes to, like, competition. Mm-hmm. Fair, because fair got to be fair. If that's the case, why even have a competition? If you want to just, you know, see slaughter and bloodshed, just say that. Because, at this point, that's why I like going against somebody. I don't want to deal with somebody my

0: size. Big, I
1: am. I'm telling, and these kids just keep getting bigger and bigger. When I don't know what's in the food.
0: She works with kids my size, but like less than his brain capacity. And I'm not, that's not like, I don't mean that, you know, but she have, you know, special, she has, she's a para.
1: Yeah.
0: So, and that's not like, it's not, but come on now.
1: Mm-hmm.
0: My strength unchecked.
1: Yeah. And I remember too, because they're like, yeah, we're in seventh grade. That kid's in high school. And I'm like, freshman, wait a minute. Hold on.
0: That's not fair. Yeah.
1: Fair is fair.
0: Like, you know, like if I had to, I don't know, write something in English versus somebody who just started speaking English like a month ago, that ain't cool.
1: Yeah, no, they wouldn't understand.
0: I'm going to win. At least I better.
1: Not they would win. I can't.
0: I mean, I would win. But
1: no, yeah, I know what you meant. But no, yeah, you know, you would win. It's fair. It's fair. That's,
0: yeah, it's just y'all not equally yoked.
1: And now he's just like, Mom, I don't know. Moving on to high school. This will be my last year, so it's bittersweet.
0: Yeah,
1: because he's been on a winning team. You know, they've been doing so great and build all the bonds with these boys.
2: Yeah. After this year, though, I'm done playing football, guys. Moving on to boxing.
0: Okay, knock him out.
2: I've been boxing for
0: now. That's gonna be your main priority. Just yeah, boom, boom.
2: I've been boxing for like a year now, and I think it's time to, you know, become my amateur debut. You know,
0: we love that. You know, honestly, more people are getting into boxing these days, I've noticed. Like, you know, my cousin.
1: Mm-hmm.
0: I love my family. I love everybody. I love y'all. Yeah. I love y'all so much. I appreciate y'all coming out. You know, it's been taking off more. Like, why do y'all think it's been more?
2: Because AB came back and he lost weight and he finna fight Ryan Garcia.
1: Oh, now see, Ryan Garcia, that's a name. I don't know everybody's name in boxing.
2: You don't know who AB is?
1: No, I do know who AB is. But what I will say is this, growing up as a little girl and hearing different people's names over the time, people making cards, people betting money. Boxing's always been like a betting sport where people, you know, and when they make these posters and they make these names.
0: I'm going to quote Keke Palmer. I hate to say it. I hope I don't sound ridiculous. I don't know who this man is.
1: Yeah.
0: I mean, he could be walking down the street. I wouldn't know a thing. Sorry to this man.
1: Sometimes they call them by their last names too, and it's just like, oh, okay, I've heard them. But I just know it's funny because with Ryan Garcia, everybody is either betting for him or against him. So his name is blowing up all over social media once again.
2: You gotta know Adrian Broner before you know Ryan Garcia.
1: No, and yeah, that's facts. Because a lot of people have made money with him. No.
2: Adrian Broner is a four-time world champion.
0: And
1: say it again, son.
2: Adrian Broner is a four-time world champion.
1: He's been a champion
2: in four different weight classes.
1: Four different weight classes. Now, that I didn't know. That's illegal. What? You can't do that. You talk in the mic.
0: Again, that's not fair.
1: You have to talk in the mic. That's illegal.
2: That's not legal.
1: How can you do that?
0: What?
2: Because
1: you can't be four weights at one time.
0: Unless you keep going up.
2: Say, for example, if King T was 100 pounds. And he was like a light or a bantamweight. Then he went up to like 130 pounds. And it became like a different weight class. Like, you could be 100 pounds and then keep fighting and then keep going up in weight.
1: We're going to stay small as long as we can.
2: But I guess y'all don't really understand what I'm saying.
1: No, I understand. He didn't know, and I didn't even know you could do that.
0: But it makes sense, though, because if you start out, like you said, your amateur debut,
1: right,
0: and you keep going up and up and up.
2: Nah, amateur is different from pro.
0: Oh, see, this is why I don't stay. See, this is why my business and I stay in the crowd.
1: He said, no, that's even more different.
2: In the amateurs, that's really just so you learn. Like, say you go 0-12 in your amateurs, and then you go pro. Your records start all over, because you a professional now.
1: Okay.
0: That's fair. That see, learning. Cause I.
1: So that's why you're training so hard.
2: Yeah.
1: Hand wraps, boxing shoes. I mean, he has the whole nine.
0: See, and I.
1: They run in the neighborhood.
0: And I hate
1: just running. Run around.
0: I don't like running.
2: Shout out to Conflict Sports.
1: Okay, Conflict Sports, just running. They're like, yeah, we're gonna do a mile. Oh, we're gonna pick him up.
0: You do that.
1: Yeah, you pick him up. Not not I. I'll be rolling.
0: The sides. Good for you.
1: In the crib. Okay.
0: And I'll tend to the rolling.
1: Exactly. You can tend to that. Yeah. That part.
0: I'm like, that's my partner. I got to make sure that she, you know.
1: Okay. That's my shout out to my model partner, T.
0: Those.
1: Always pushing me in my wheelchair.
0: Those brakes are tricky.
1: Yep. Careful. Careful.
0: I play too much.
1: Put it on park.
0: I play too much.
1: You know, let the kids tell it. You know, my wheelchair stays in sports mode. I didn't know that, but, you know, I welcome that. Hey, Miss January. We love you. You always got snacks. Let me put your wheelchair in sports mode. I'm like, no, it's okay. No, yeah, I could push you over to him.
0: I'm like, okay. That's so funny.
1: Yeah, they're really starting to know him
0: that.
1: Is for his music, and they're calling him Inferno, or his line, his song, it's Inferno. We're in the dollar store.
0: Do it for us, please.
1: Right, we're in the dollar store. People are yelling it out.
2: They'll just be like, bow, brother, bow, sitter.
0: Eight.
1: Give us a couple bars.
0: Yeah, go ahead. Spit some real quick. Right. You want a spot? Don't.
2: They like in front of where you are. I said I'm getting paid, chilling with my golly goons in Superman space. And I praise the Lord every single day. CLE football.
1: Yeah, we on the way.
2: I be at the stool rapping about Bay Blaze. And my favorite paper is Mr. Blueface. See, I bring real heat. Super big flames. See, I bring real heat.
1: Super big flames. Okay. Just enough.
2: I got some new music dropping soon, chat. So stay in tune. This little streaming everywhere on all platforms by Inferno January.
1: And then what you just rapped.
2: The one I just rapped is Sally only on SoundCloud.
1: And YouTube.
2: And YouTube.
1: And who shot your video?
2: Ray shot it.
1: Okay, so Super Big Flames. Is on YouTube, also by Inferno January, and you can see the music video on Instagram or YouTube. Shout out to Ray Shot It, because his music video is so amazing. 4K quality.
0: Oh, we love that.
1: And this little also, the music video for that is on YouTube too, shot by
2: Ocean Legacies.
1: Yeah, yeah, his video is amazing as well.
0: They were both good.
1: Thank you.
0: I'm a fan. I'm a fan, but I love y'all. I love what y'all do, but y'all, you know, because y'all you do positive things. You do things that, you know, I get behind. I remember
1: people want him to do trap music so bad. It's so funny. I'm like, he's a church kid. You can't tell, but as soon as he opens up his mouth, it's not what you expect.
0: You know, it's and that's okay.
1: Yeah,
0: you know, divine love and abundance and sharing comes in all different forms.
1: Amen.
0: It's not just about what you look like. It's about how you are.
1: Yeah.
0: And people don't understand. They're like, oh, so-and-so doesn't look like this or that.
1: It's what
0: like,
1: somebody should think, yeah, or fit.
0: So what?
1: Mm-hmm. His name, too, now is becoming a topic of discussion. So it's so funny because someone was like, oh, it's Inferno. That means hell. What did you say?
2: That I'm on fire for God.
0: Boom.
1: I said, okay. I let him handle it. It's his name he picked, his music, his passion is what he wants to do. So, okay, you on fire for God? Then, all right. Because I'm like, wait, it does.
0: He's like, I mean,
1: he's like, Mom, I'm on fire for God. I was like, oh, okay, you hot.
0: Like,
1: my bad.
0: Like, right. And it's like,
1: he said, yeah, hot hibachi. Okay. I'm flaming like a Taki. Okay. You know the remix of Wasabi.
0: Hey.
1: Okay. I'm like, okay, those are his bars. I'm like, okay.
0: I love it.
1: And they're like, oh, yeah, he write his own music. You could tell.
0: Especially as a lyricist. You know what's funny? You said that I thought about hibachi. And I was like, ooh. I did. I'm like, I want some teppanyaki.
1: Listen.
0: I want some grilled steak and chicken.
1: Listen. I got my credit card in the mail today.
0: Honey.
1: We can have a little time.
0: Listen, what
1: are we doing after this radio interview, Inferno?
2: You finna go cook up a hibachi?
0: I mean, don't tempt me.
1: T- Talk with King T every Tuesday at 7 p.m. CST time.
0: Thank you. Thank you. Okay. I don't do that enough.
1: You don't.
0: I don't.
1: But we make flyers and posters and promote you and everybody knows the radio station.
0: I'm working on that. I'm trying to do more promotions.
1: But it's better when y'all. I love the organicness of it and the word of mouth of it. It makes it more genuine when people find you.
0: Yeah.
1: They're like, you're the guy. I was listening to you, King T. I didn't even know it was you. How do you know him? I
0: have had that before.
1: Yeah, I'm telling you.
0: Oh, yeah. Thank you.
1: I didn't know what Reggie Brown looked like for years living out here. All I knew was Reggie Brown smooth as butter. And to me, that was kind of silly, you know?
0: But it stuck.
1: It did stick, though. Mm-hmm. But it was silly. And then I met him, was like, oh, he's silly. He's goofy. He's down to earth. He's funny. He's nice. He's, oh, my gosh. Yeah. Now I see. So now when I listen, it's totally different. I would actually listen, you know? Mm-hmm. Before it was just me moving out here, being new, people putting on whatever. But now it's like, oh, my gosh, I've gotten to meet him. He's funny. Okay. So now everybody in the world of the radio and podcast is taking over. People are driving or have work. They can't always look at a screen. It's nice to have you to be able to listen to or to tune into or to, you know, it's like, oh, my gosh. Wait, am I on that episode? Wait a minute.
0: Or mention, even if y'all don't be here.
1: Shout out to January. I'm like, oh, that's me. I'm the only one. I am the only one in Milwaukee, at least.
0: The only time January and February got along.
1: If it's Chicago, it's my sister. It's all my brothers. But, you know, if it's Arizona, it's my older sister. But, you know, if it's Milwaukee, 9 times out of 10, you know, it's us. It's me or Zay.
0: Yeah.
1: It's me or Inferno.
0: Yeah.
1: Yeah.
0: Either one. I love that.
1: I know. The next generation. And he has cousins. So they're all coming up and finding their arts and what they like, you know?
0: Again. And that's like I tell people, like you've met her. My friend, shout out to Erica.
3: Y'all.
0: Love her.
1: Shout out to Shamise. She said, hey, nephew, cuz. Hey, nephew, cousin. And Boss Lady said, nice glasses.
0: Oh, thank you. Thank you.
1: Love Unity is sending light.
0: We were just talking to her yesterday and, you know, I was saying, you know, everybody has a role to fill. Mm-hmm. And that's another episode for another day.
1: Okay.
0: You got to come back and talk about it. But, you know, do what you're good at. Yeah. If you're good about rapping about God, if you're good at making flyers and music videos and, you know, lyrics, you know, do what you're good at.
1: Yeah.
0: Because every role has somebody to fill it. I can't. Mm-hmm. I said it earlier at work. No, it was so perfect. But I do thank y'all for coming on and talking with King T.
1: Of course.
0: And everybody listening, all my little tea leaves. I haven't said that in a while, but I'm going to make sure I save this episode. My tea leaves, I love y'all.
1: Yes.
0: We'll see you back here
1: Your
0: next week.
1: Your tea leaves, I love that. I'm putting my name on a tea leaf. We're doing designs. My head is exploding now. Tea leaves. Oh, my gosh. I love that.
0: I do. Talk y'all stay hydrated. I didn't say it yet, but that's what tea needs water.
1: Look, so. I have grapes.
0: We do.
1: Okay. We are healthy.
0: We love y'all. Have a good night.
1: Say thank you for having
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Hello and welcome to We the People, Songs of Freedom, Justice, and Solidarity. I'm your host, Peter Donalds. Great songs today, as always, so many to choose from. Let's start with a singer-songwriter who's followed the path of many artists, starting on YouTube, first covering classic Irish rebel songs, and then his own original protest songs. It's all grown into a large following as a recording artist and live performer. Here's Seth Staten Watkins with his song, If the People Unite.

the dark and distant drumming, the pounding of the hooves, the silence of everything that moves. Late at night you see them, decked out in shiny jewels, the coming of the caravan of fools. 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Some dull, blinding winter, when you can't help but lose, you're running with

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That was Trini Lopez and his famous live version of If I Had a Hammer in 1963 at PJ's Nightclub in West Hollywood. Released on his debut album, Trini Lopez at PJ's. The song became a massive hit that same year, reaching number 3 on the U.S. charts and number 1 in 36 countries. Before that, John Prine with Caravan of Fools from his 2018 album, The Tree of Forgiveness. His final studio album, as we lost John early in the COVID pandemic on March 19th, 2020. We started the show with Seth Staten Watkins' If the People Unite. We start set number 2 with an unorthodox protest song for women's empowerment. Here's country icon Loretta Lynn with The Pill.

Another War by show favorite Carsey Blanton from the Red Album Volume 2, released in 2025. Before that, the I Feel Like I'm Fixin' to Die Rag by Country Joe and the Fish from their 1967 album, I Feel Like I'm Fixin' to Die. You may remember their famous live recording at Woodstock. We opened with Loretta Lynn's The Pill from her 1975 album, Back to Country. Rural physicians of the time told Lynn that her song had done more to highlight the availability of birth control in isolated rural areas than all the literature they had released. The song was voted number 38 on the top 100 protest songs of all time by the Ongoing History of Protest Music. Now here's Lucinda Williams, The World's Gone Wrong.

0: I'm sorry. But I don't want to be an emperor. That's not my business. I don't want to rule or conquer anyone. I should like to help everyone if possible. Jew, Gentile, black man, white. We all want to help one another. Human beings are like that. We want to live by each other's happiness, not by each other's misery. We don't want to hate and despise one another. In this world, there's room for everyone, and the good earth is rich and can provide for everyone. The way of life can be free and beautiful, but we have lost the way. Greed has poisoned men's souls, has barricaded the world with hate, has goose-stepped us into misery and bloodshed. We have developed speed, but we have shut ourselves in. Machinery that gives abundance has left us in want. Our knowledge has made us cynical, our cleverness hard and unkind. We think too much and feel too little. More than machinery, we need humanity. More than cleverness, we need kindness and gentleness. Without these qualities, life will be violent, and all will be lost. The aeroplane and the radio have brought us closer together. The very nature of these inventions cries out for the goodness in men, cries out for universal brotherhood, for the unity of us all. Even now, my voice is reaching millions throughout the world, millions of despairing men, women, and little children, victims of a system that makes men torture and imprison innocent people. To those who can hear me, I say, do not despair. The misery that is now upon us is but the passing of greed, the bitterness of men who fear the way of human progress. The hate of men will pass and dictators die, and the power they took from the people will return to the people. And so long as men die, liberty will never perish. Soldiers, don't give yourselves to brutes, men who despise you, enslave you, who regiment your lives, tell you what to do, what to think, and what to feel, who drill you, diet you, treat you like cattle, use you as cannon fodder. Don't give yourselves to these unnatural men, machine men with machine minds and machine hearts. You are not machines. You are not cattle. You are men. You have the love of humanity in your hearts. You don't hate. Only the unloved hate. The unloved and the unnatural. Soldiers, don't fight for slavery. Fight for liberty. In the 17th chapter of St. Luke, it is written, the kingdom of God is within man, not one man nor a group of men, but in all men, in you. You, the people, have the power to create machines, the power to create happiness. You, the people, have the power to make this life free and beautiful, to make this life a wonderful adventure. Then in the name of democracy, let us use that power. Let us all unite. Let us fight for a new world, a decent world, that will give men a chance to work, that will give youth a future and old age a security. By the promise of these things, brutes have risen to power. But they lie. They do not fulfill that promise. They never will. Dictators free themselves, but they enslave the people. Now let us fight to fulfill that promise. Let us fight to free the world, to do away with national barriers, to do away with greed, with hate and intolerance. Let us fight for a world of reason. A world where science and progress will lead to all men's happiness. Soldiers, in the name of democracy, let us all unite!
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2: 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It's Chris Byer, as always, with Jim Martin.
3: Hello, Chris.
2: Jim? Sorry.
3: I was waiting, but all right.
2: I kind of paused.
3: I'll just jump in.
2: I got a cough drop.
3: A lozenge, yeah.
2: I got a lozenge in my mouth. Mm-hmm. Now, it is November, but we're always recording ahead. And so this podcast will go out in February. And in February, I told you this, that the Olympics are coming up in February. They're going to be in Cortina, I think it is. It's in Italy.
3: Okay.
2: We've done Olympic-related podcasts in the past.
3: Yes, we have. Right. Successfully.
2: Yeah. Yeah, and so I thought we got to have an Olympics-related podcast this year. It just so happens that I've got a guest that I think is ideal for this podcast. I've come to know this gentleman. Real nice guy. I know him as Jose. His last name, it escapes me, and we'll get to that in just a second. I forget his last name. But he is the national coach for the Puerto Rican Winter Olympic team.
3: The Puerto Rican Winter Olympics.
2: Yeah, they have a separate team than the United States. This is true. This happened before. Back in the 70s, they almost famously beat the United States in basketball.
3: Right.
2: So they have a separate team. But this is the first year. The first year that they are fielding a Winter Olympic team.
3: No kidding.
2: That's hell of a thing for an island nation that's Caribbean. Caribbean or Caribbean?
3: Which I say Caribbean.
2: Okay. Well, we can agree to disagree. But I want to welcome our guest. His name is Jose. I always get his last name wrong. It's a little difficult to remember. But he is the coach, again, for the first ever Winter Olympic Puerto Rican national team. We'd like to welcome Jose to our podcast. Welcome, Jose.
4: Hey, Jose. How's it going, guys? Thank you for having me.
2: Going well. What, again, is your last name?
4: Oh, my name is Jose Esteban Velasca Lizato Jiménez Pablito Martínez Beato Ramos. Well, you guys can call me Papi.
2: That'll make it far easier.
3: Thanks for being with us.
4: Hey, nice to see you.
2: But Puerto Rico, that's not really known as a country that's a Winter Olympic spot. You guys got a good team?
4: Hey, what do you mean? Everybody goes to Puerto Rico for winter.
2: That's true.
3: That's a good point.
4: What do you mean, no good spot?
2: That's true. Winter sports. I don't know about winter sports.
3: Yeah, I guess
2: famously there was the Jamaican bobsled team.
3: Correct. Right? Yep. We're going to movie about that.
2: Yeah. Right? Were you inspired by the Jamaican bobsled
4: team? Oh, yes.
2: Yeah. Do you have a bobsled?
4: No, we do a lot of sand sledding.
2: Sun sledding.
4: Sand.
3: Sand sledding.
2: Sand sledding.
3: Okay. Okay. Can you practice sand sledding? And that is it kind of the same feel as a bobsled?
4: Hey, I've never been on a bobsled.
3: Oh, okay. Well.
2: Well, are you on the team or do you have a team? Since. Are you a player coach or are you just a coach?
4: Yeah, you know, I'm a player and a coach.
2: Oh, a player.
3: I can see it.
4: Don't tell my wife anything.
3: Yeah.
2: Do you think you're going to do well? You think the team's going to do well?
4: Oh, we're going to win.
2: Oh, yeah.
3: Oh, really?
4: Yes, we win. We win.
3: Which part? Which one are you going to win?
2: Which event?
3: All of them.
4: All of them. We come to win to represent Puerto Rico. We got a good team. We got Hernandez, Fernandez, Rodriguez, Dominguez, Ramirez, Benitez, Lopez, Gonzalez, Martinez, and Ramos.
3: Okay. What sports do those guys play?
4: Yeah, we do speed skating, bobsled.
2: Luge.
4: Great at that one, luge.
2: Skiing. Do you go downhill skiing?
4: Huh? We go uphill skiing?
2: Uphill skiing. That's a new one. Well,
3: what about skeleton?
4: Oh, yeah. We all have skeleton. You have skeleton. I have skeleton. Chris has skeleton.
2: Yep. Cross-country skiing. You do that?
4: Oh, yeah. Our country very small. 100 by 35. Very small.
3: Yeah, they can get across the country pretty easily. What about hockey?
4: Yeah, of course. We play hockey. Come on. Yeah.
2: Now, Jose, how does something like this get started? Where do you guys get funding to become an Olympic team because it's an expensive endeavor. Where you guys get the money? Who sponsors you?
4: Oh, we got a very good funding. We got to get a very good funding team. It's a WWYDFAKB.
3: YDFAKB.
2: Hmm. What does that stand for?
4: Yeah. What would you do for a Klondike bar?
2: Oh, I could see the tie-in.
3: There you go.
2: Very good.
3: Yes.
2: Very good. That's clever marketing.
3: That is. Yeah. Oh, absolutely.
2: Yeah.
3: A Klondike bar.
2: What would you do for a Klondike bar?
3: Oh, boy, it's a family show. So I've heard stories that on the news that when the team goes to practice, they ask all the people in the community to each take their ice trays, right out. And they take them out and break them up. And that's kind of, does that working for
4: it's
3: you?
4: It's a lie.
3: It's a lie.
2: It's a lie.
4: We don't have ice. We have papers.
3: They don't have to worry about ice.
4: Yeah, we don't worry about ice.
2: Yeah. Oh, okay. Yeah. I got confused for a second. Yeah.
3: Yeah. Yeah.
2: Yeah. So nobody needs to be rounded up and taken back to Puerto Rico.
3: It's a different ice I was thinking of, but yeah, okay, it's good. That's good news. Yeah.
2: I think your best chance for a medal is in the bobsled, you know, because
3: it makes sense. You know,
2: the Jamaicans, the sand sledding. Mm-hmm. Well, if you're doing sand sledding, that's a lot more friction.
3: Yeah.
2: So it's kind of like when you got a bat and you put the donut on the bat.
3: I would think
2: so. And you swing, you take that donut out, all of a sudden you're really moving.
3: Right.
2: So take off, you know, forget the sand, go on the ice. All of a sudden it's like you're really flying.
3: Yeah. Yeah.
2: So we have seen Caribbean countries do bobsledding before. Mm-hmm. And so I got to think this is an event that you guys might have a good chance at. And I understand the four-man bobsled of Fernandez, Rodriguez, and Dominguez is one of the best out there. Do you think this is your best chance for a medal?
4: Ah, yes.
2: Who is the brake man on that squad? Which is the one on the back? Let me give the names again. Hernandez, Fernandez, Ramirez, and Dominguez.
4: That's one person.
2: That's just one guy. Oh, okay. Well, that
3: makes it understand so the confusion now.
2: That's the first guy, the guy that steers. And then we got Ramirez, Bendinas, Ganaz, and Bartinez. That's the second guy.
4: No, that's four guys.
2: Oh, that's four guys. Uh-oh. So you got five guys on a four-man sled. That's tight quarters.
3: Well, I would think it's probably one guy is like an understudy, right? Okay. Backup. If somebody gets hurt, you want to have another guy jump in. I'm guessing. I'm throwing that out there. I don't know. We asked the expert.
2: You think you'll be the Jamaicans this year?
4: Jamaica.
2: They just had that hurricane, so I could see that being a problem for them.
4: They won't make it.
3: Yeah, that's a good point.
4: They won't make it.
3: Yeah.
2: Well, anyway, we want to thank our guests.
3: Yep.
2: It is Poppy. We know him as Jose.
3: Jose.
2: Last name again was?
4: Jose Esteban Velázquez Licea Torre Méndez Pablito Martínez Beato Ramos.
2: Correct. We want to thank you for stopping by. Good luck to the Puerto Rican 2026 Winter Olympic team. Puerto Rican Olympic team.
3: Yeah.
2: A first for this nation. Yeah. Thank you again.
4: We wings.
2: Welcome back to the Bait and Switch podcast. It's Chris Beyer, as always, with Jim Martin. Hello, Jim.
3: Hello, Chris.
2: Doing well?
3: Yes.
2: Yeah, we've been kind of hurrying to get this thing going because we got...
3: I scrambled.
2: When we record, we do about four in a row. We got four tonight.
3: Right, right. Yeah, we got them back to back to back to back. No breaks.
2: No breaks.
3: Not for us. Nope.
2: Speaking
3: of breaks, well, now we're getting into that later.
2: Yeah. I was thinking, what are we going to talk about with our guest tonight? Our guest is Kurt Pockard. Hello, Kurt.
5: Hi, Kurt. Hey, guys. Thanks for having me.
2: It's Kurt with a C, right?
5: Yep.
2: Yeah.
5: I don't mind if you spell with a K.
2: Yeah. When I do the voice to text, it was doing the K thing.
3: I saw that.
2: Yeah.
3: Yeah.
2: I wasn't
5: offended.
2: Yeah.
3: Right.
2: But
3: yeah, one message was K and then it was a C and it was flip flopping.
2: Yeah. I thought, sometimes I felt in the mood to correct, other times I said, what the hell?
3: Right.
2: You know, let's just go with it. I was thinking, what are we going to talk about with Kurt? And I talked to Kurt last night, and he brought something up and it kind of jogged my memory about something. And I thought, you know, we should talk about how our generation of men aren't the men that our fathers and grandfathers were in terms of, you know, Mr. Fix-It type stuff, right?
3: Sure.
2: All the stuff that, you know, men used to do. And I want to tell a story about our neighbor, who I won't name particularly, but you know who he is.
3: Mm-hmm.
2: And this guy is 90 years old.
3: Is he really 90 years old? We'll call him Gene.
2: Yeah, Gene.
3: How about that?
2: And so I was walking. We can call him his real name, Gordon. But anyway, Gordon. And I was walking past his house with Ingrid. She was in town. We were going for a walk. And I saw a ladder up on the gutters.
3: Okay.
2: Right? And it was a nice day. And he was going to go up and clear gutters of debris and leaves. At 90 years old, he was going to be like...
3: His house is two stories at least.
2: Yeah, he was going to be up 12 feet in the air.
3: Yeah, he wasn't to the third story, but still. I mean, the second story up.
2: Yeah, like 10, 12 feet in the air.
3: Okay.
2: I'm thinking, what the hell is he doing?
3: Right.
2: You know? So I went and knocked on the door. I said, you're not going to go up in that ladder. He goes, yeah, I don't see the problem. He said, my wife told me not to do it. I said, well, I'm with her
3: on
2: this one.
3: Of course. Yeah, right.
2: And so I actually had my work clothes on, and so let me. I said,
3: which
2: me
3: consists
2: go.
3: Of a tie and a button-down shirt.
2: Tie,
3: it's
2: yeah.
3: not like yeah. you're a construction worker.
2: And so, I said, let me go up there. I thought maybe you just want a little section done. You know?
3: Okay,
2: so I went
3: sure.
2: up there, and I was wobbly on this ladder. You
3: yeah.
2: know? I don't know about you, but I don't want to go too high up anymore.
3: I hate ladders.
2: And so I cleaned out a little section of gutters, and I said, you know, I don't think this is a good idea to
3: yeah.
2: do this, you know.
3: Yeah.
2: And I left him. And later I talked to his wife, and his wife said, what do you think about my crazy husband? He cleaned all the gutters. You know? So after that,
3: he said, that wuss neighbor of mine, I'm going to go up there.
2: And he continued on, and he did the other side, which is probably 15 feet in the air.
3: Yeah.
2: He's 90 years old.

0: Well, tell me about the shade tree brake guy that you had. What was that?
1: Yeah, so I had to get my brakes done. I didn't want to pay, you know, the auto repair shop prices. So I went on Craigslist, and I found the auto mobile mechanic. His name was Rod. Rod, the mobile mechanic.
0: Yeah.
1: I was like, okay, he does. his prices are cheap. They're fair.
0: Right.
1: And so I texted him. He's like, yeah, I'll come. I'll text me your address. And you know, I'm nervous coming to the day. I was like, oh man, this could be, you know, you hear the horror stories.
2: Sure.
1: But, and this dude, he got out of the minivan and he looked like a character from the Fast and the Furious, like, like Vin Diesel and The Rock combined.
2: Yeah. Oh, yeah. Wow.
1: And it was just yeah. buffing, but he did a great job. It was relatively cheap. I mean, I saved a lot of money.
2: Yeah.
1: My kids even said hi to him. He said hi back, Venmo'd him the money.
2: Yeah.
1: And, yeah, I recommend it. I recommend Rod. I don't know if he's still doing it.
2: Yeah.
1: But I wouldn't recommend any, you know, anyone else. I can't speak for them. So you're still rolling the dice.
2: Oh, yeah.
1: Yeah.
2: Absolutely. Yeah. I just think it's funny. A guy in a van pulls up to your pulls up to your house. Yeah, it's like, all right, I'll do your brakes.
0: What? But, you know, I guess we've all become more accustomed to this type of thing. Obviously, who would have predicted Uber, you know, 20 years ago?
2: Sure.
0: Who would have predicted that, you know, that a stranger would pull up to your house in their personal car and pick you up and take you to the airport, right?
2: Yeah.
0: Now we don't think about it, you know?
2: Right, right. Yeah, just, and you know, with, I guess, kind of to your point, is more what they call autonomy, right? You got the DoorDash and the Instacart and the Lyft and Uber and all these things that people can do sort of individually by themselves. Well, why not a car mechanic?
0: Yeah.
2: You know?
0: They call it, you know, the old name was Shade Tree Mechanic.
2: Okay.
0: That, you know, in the shade of a tree, they'd work on your car. You'd bring bring it to their garage,
2: okay,
0: and they'd work it on it there. And of course, that's got certain laws, zoning laws, and things like that, where you can't have like a commercial business going on in your garage.
2: Right.
0: But people have kind of done it over the years.
2: Sure. Also, probably some liability.
0: Yeah, liability. So maybe this is, you know, a different way they come to your house, right?
2: Sure.
0: I told this story. I probably told it on the air here as part of this. I had, I forget the name of the company, but they'd come over and sharpen your
2: scissors and the blades. The
0: yeah, knives, your knives. Lawnmower and your snowblower and things like that.
2: Oh, those kinds of things.
1: I thought you were going to say knives.
2: Okay. Yeah, me too. Yeah.
0: So he
2: yeah.
0: came your over shakes. and worked on my lawnmower, like to tune up and that type of thing. I swear to God, this is true. The next time I went to use the lawnmower, I pulled the thing, it started up, the blade spun around in the thing, going as fast as it usually does, started banging on the side of the wall, and then slid out from underneath the thing, missing my legs, thankfully.
2: Yeah.
0: And, you know, had it gone the wrong way, I could have been killed, potentially, you know, if it lopped off a leg. And I called the guy, and I told him, he goes, yeah, that happened.

0: Right. That happens if you got an idiot who's working on your lawnmower.
1: Yeah.
0: Wow. That's. I had a guy like come to your house guy for my snowblower.
1: Yeah.
0: And he was fine. I didn't have any leg lopping off issues or anything. Yeah. I mean, everything. I didn't get my hand caught in it or nothing. So it was, you know, it all worked out great. But
1: and yeah. I guess the safeguard against this type of thing is reviews. Did you look at this guy's reviews and things like
2: Craigslist
1: that?
2: Doesn't have reviews.
1: Oh,
2: you know,
1: they don't?
2: No, Craigslist is just like, it's a shot in the dark. You're just like, okay,
0: yeah.
2: We're doing this.
0: Yeah.
2: You know, it's not like Facebook Marketplace or those other services. Yeah, there's no review
1: Yelp
2: system.
1: Yelp or something.
2: Yeah, yeah. I couldn't Yelp them.
1: Yeah.
0: So what other things do you just like to take a shot in the dark with?
1: Yeah, yeah.
0: I mean, strange guys coming here. You were telling us about the tire guys.
2: I recommend Mr. P's. Yeah. They're actual business.
1: That? I've seen them. Yeah. I've seen.
2: They're all over the city. There's one on the south
1: locations.
2: Side, north side, downtown, Bayview. Yeah.
0: Okay.
2: Bayview's probably the safest one.
0: Yeah.
2: But yeah, they do a good job. I mean, you go in there, if you have used tire. I mean, the prices are great.
0: Yeah.
2: I'm not getting paid for this, by the way. I'm not plugging them, but yeah, they do. If you need a quick used tire, you pull up in this parking lot, some guy comes out, says you're behind that guy. They know the system. It's pretty unorganized, and it's like you're going to a chop shop.
0: Yeah.
2: I mean, I've been going there for 10, 20 years.
0: Really?
2: So,
0: wow.
2: Yeah.
0: And they probably do have reviews then.
2: You know what? I never looked at the review. I'm sure they're in the twos or threes, but
0: yeah,
2: I'm like, it gets the job done, you know?
0: Right.
1: Have you ever got a flat tire and had somebody fix the flat tire?
0: There's
1: a place 5 blocks from here. You go up there and they do it in about 10 minutes. It's like $20.
0: You mean they like plug the leak or something?
1: Yeah.
0: Okay. I tried to do that once and it was like, well, it was too, messed
1: too
0: up.
1: Much,
0: yeah.
1: No.
0: Yeah. The hole was too bad. But I've gotten my tires at Costco now, which has its advantages and disadvantages. It's a decent price. I mean, it's not like Mr. P's, but, and they got warranties on the thing, you know, and stuff like that. But they also got like a 2 week wait if you need anything from this. So you get a flat tire, like, hey, I need a 2 weeks, you know, come on.
1: Yes. So we're talking about, you know, the things that we can't do. I've changed flats. Have you done that?
0: I have not done that. But
1: have you gotten a flat where it needed changing?
0: Twice. Yes.
1: And I called AAA. You got a woman to do it?
0: Yeah, my wife. I said, get out there, change that tire.
2: Actually, that's funny because. Yeah. My first girlfriend in college, I got a flat tire and I called her. I was like, she's like, I'll show you. She was from the country.
1: Yeah.
2: She's used to that stuff. And she taught me how to change my tire.
0: Yeah.
2: And I was like, well, she didn't dump me after that. She should have. She had every right to, but I was like, I'm still in this. I mean, but she changed. Yeah. She taught me. I was like, wow.
0: Yeah.
1: Changed the flat tire and put on the spare a few times.
0: I mean, I could do it. I know.
1: I'm not convinced.
0: Here's my concern about. First of all, I was on the freeway both times.
1: Yeah,
0: that's number
1: okay,
0: one thing.
1: Okay, I'll give you
0: but
1: that.
0: But then second, they use an air whatever rivet whatever
1: to
0: the gun
1: that, up, yeah.
0: No, to put them on.
2: Oh, they,
0: right. So my concern would be, could I even get them off with the crowbar?
2: It's tough. Yeah, Mr. Peace puts them on tight with that air.
0: Thing. Yeah. So I don't want to, you know, and again, you know, on the freeway. But yeah, so both times, and the first time was it was raining, of course, raining and on the freeway. So,
1: yeah.
0: And I also pay for AAA. So like, I'm going to call the guy to come out and do it.
1: I don't have AAA. Yeah. If I get one on the side of the road, I'm screwed.
0: Yeah. Yeah. That's not good.
1: No, because
0: AAA is not that expensive.
1: What is it?
0: I think it's like $60 a year or something.
1: No, that's not bad.
0: No.
1: Yeah. What about you? You got AAA?
2: I don't have AAA, but it reminded me of another time I got a flat and I put the jack under and the jack started
1: getting off center.
2: My car went whoosh.
0: Oh.
2: I went to the side. Yeah, because it was the front right tire maybe was flat and it just came down. I was like, luckily I wasn't, you know, underneath.
0: Yeah, sure.
2: And then a guy, I was working out of a school. And this guy came out, I was like, we have a jack here. So he brought out the car jacks, the professional ones where.
0: Sure.
2: So they put it up and I was like, thankful.
0: Well, that's another thing. You're playing with like it really works kind of jack, right?
1: Right.
0: Like some kind of play school jack, you know?
1: Yeah, yeah.
0: I don't know about this thing.
1: Yeah. And also the other thing is you got to place that in the right place. Otherwise you're going to bend the plastic of the frame, things like that.
0: Yeah.
1: Yeah. Yeah, I've done it, but I haven't done it under duress. It's just been on some side street or in my driveway or something like that.
0: I mean,

0: Assuming I could get the lug nuts off, that they were, not so tight I couldn't get them off. I could do, I mean, obviously, you take them, you loosen them up when it's on the ground so that it's got some resistance there and whatever. I know all that stuff.
1: I just know your stuff.
0: Never had to, I know, I got the knowledge, just not the experience.
2: Have you changed your oil on your car?
1: Never.
2: I've never done that.
0: No.
2: God, the three of us are pathetic.
0: Pathetic. I mean, it's like, I don't even, I get excited when I add oil. I check the oil, check the dipstick. In fact, our this is kind of a problem. Our new car is actually like it loses oil. It doesn't burn oil. There's no smoke. It just goes away. I don't know what's going on with this. Mm-hmm. But anyway, it's a longer story. So I've had to check the oil and fill it up with oil.
1: Top off fluids. Yeah. You can top off fluids.
0: Right. I can top off fluids. I've done windshield wiper fluid as well. Yeah. So I feel like
1: antifreeze coolant.
0: So let's not get nuts. Yeah.
2: Put the gas in. That's
0: yeah,
2: about
0: I put the,
2: it. That's,
0: the gas. Yeah. No, I've not. I don't know what the. I'm trying to think of the most involved thing I've ever done with my car. I did try and change the head gasket on a car that I had in Germany. That's a whole nother story.
2: Yeah,
0: I don't want to get into that, but I had friends of mine who said, oh, we can do it. We can do it ourselves. Don't pay $1,200 to get that done. We'll do it ourselves. And then we pulled it all apart, and the guy who pulled it apart left and went to Vegas because he got new orders to leave the base. Mm-hmm. And so now I got a car that's in pieces, and as we've talked about, I don't even know how to change the oil. So it was a sitcom.
2: Kurt, you're a little bit younger than us. Do you remember a time where you didn't have to pump your own gas?
1: No, that's always been.
2: Do you remember that, Jim?
0: Yeah.
2: Yeah.
0: Yep.
2: I remember the first time. Yeah. I remember the first time I encountered pump your own gas. I remember where I was. Hmm. It was in the 70s or 80s or something like that.
0: Yeah.
1: Wow.
0: Yeah, there's still a full service gas station just down the street on 69th and North.
2: Yeah.
0: Voline.
2: Yeah.
0: You'll pull in, ding, ding, and the guy comes out and pulls the gas for
1: you. Do you have to tip him?
0: I don't think you have to do anything. No. Yeah, I mean, you could if you wanted to, but no, you don't have to.
2: When we were kids, the guy would come out and fill up your gas.
0: He'd clean your windows. He'd check your oil. That was the thing. He'd check all that stuff. Like, I didn't have to monkey around with all that back then.
2: Yeah.
0: Yeah. All of a sudden, they want you to do all this stuff on your own. What's up with that? So, But the other thing, we were talking about ladders before. I got excited the other day because I put up Christmas decorations in our house. I got the step ladder out, got a couple steps up, hung them up on the hooks. That's a big deal for me.
2: Ingrid's got a neighbor that puts up elaborate decorations and was putting up Christmas decorations last year, fell off a ladder and ended up surgeries and could have killed himself. And he's recovered. He's recovered, but he was in rough shape for 5-6 months.
0: Wow. I mean, he must have fallen from some.
2: Yeah. He fell, hit his head and showed up at the door and, it was all bloody. And his wife thought he was, playing a joke on him or something like that. But no, and he had no memory of a couple of days in there. He doesn't remember falling. He doesn't remember, going to the hospital.
0: Wow.
2: Yeah.
0: Oof.
2: Boy. So see, this is a story where I think, I'm not going to be doing this stuff.
0: Yeah, right. Right.
1: Yeah. No Christmas spirit.
0: Yeah.
1: It's okay not to have the Christmas spirit if it's going to lead to injuries.
0: A little bit, right? The garland with the lights on the hooks, it's fine. But let's not get Christmas vacation-esque, right?
2: Electrical, no way in hell I'm messing with electrical.
0: I have messed around with electrical. I've had to change light switches and stuff and outlets and stuff like that.
2: Yeah, I haven't done that.
1: Fun. I like that.
0: Yeah. Oh, like that?
1: Yeah. I've done that before, yeah.
0: Okay. Yeah,
2: I've done it with the help of somebody, but just watching and then not learning really.
0: Right, right. Yeah, my dad usually helps me with that stuff. But we were doing the basement downstairs. We were like finishing one half of the basement, and we were working on something, and we thought the breaker was off, and he went to cut the line, and a big spark, flashing. He burned, the wire cutters. He burned a hole like in the wire cutters, where the wire was.
2: And yeah.
0: So he claims it's hotter than the surface of the sun when you get that electric.
2: I'll take his word for it.
0: Thousands of degrees, but so you do this, Kurt.
2: That actually, I've talked to Kurt about his dad a little bit. I've heard him talk about his dad, and that's the guy that usually teaches you these things. Yeah. And I didn't. My dad was more handy than I, and I didn't, tag along with my dad and watch, and he didn't force me to.
0: Yeah.
2: Not that he was that handy, but I didn't really. Your dad kind of coached you through some things.
0: Yeah.
2: Did your dad ever take you aside and coach you through some
1: things? Yeah, he actually worked at Radio Shack, so he knew some kind of the electric part of things and change a bike tire. That's probably the only thing he He probably taught me.
0: Okay.
1: No, no, we'd always, you know, put the tube in the water,
2: yep,
1: and find the little bubbles. And
0: yeah.
1: But yeah, change bike tire, and he was a do-it-yourself kind of guy, kind of the bootleg. He's the one who showed me, he taught me how to use Mr. P's. He what he taught me. But otherwise, there was, I didn't get too much, he grew his own tomatoes, I guess.
0: Oh, okay.
1: That's not that cool, I guess.
0: It's kind of a different skill. I mean, you know, it's definitely a skill. Like the gardening thing is a thing, you know.
1: But into music and hooking up the audio equipment, the audio.
0: Oh, yeah.
1: Yeah. So like, he's big into record players and all that. Because back then you had to hook up everything up. Now it's all in one, yeah, you know. So
0: right. Yeah. So how did you get involved with the electricity?
1: Oh, I worked at an apartment maintenance place.
0: Okay.
1: So if I didn't have, that's where I did, like, we did mowing lawns. We did take out the garbage. But they also had us put up blinds. And before that, I never put up a blind. But then I got really good at it just through repetition.
0: Mm-hmm.
1: And then one guy who worked there showed me how to replace ceiling fans and then the outlets. Because
0: okay,
1: they're all two-prong. And he showed me how to put the three-prong. And he was like, oh, you just cut the light off, unplug it, pull the outlet out, and just take off the wire. So it was, that's as far as I go. So
0: yeah.
1: It made me feel like I had some kind of skill, some man skill.
0: Right.
2: Yeah.
0: Yeah.
2: Yeah. We should wrap things up, but there was a point in my life where I kept beating myself up about my lack of knowledge of these things and my lack of, you know, do it yourself, energy
0: skills. Yeah.
2: And mm-hmm. then finally one day I just thought, I'm done beating myself up. I'm just going to hire a guy. And I don't beat myself up anymore. I don't, I don't mm-hmm. get mad at myself for not using these things because I'm just not going to do it. I'm an old dog. I'm not going to do these new tricks. Well, Kurt, we want to thank you for stopping by for this episode. You're going to be sticking around for a couple more here. So we're going to wrap things up because we got our next guest coming down. So thanks a lot, Kurt.
1: Good to see you, Kurt. Thanks for having me, guys.

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0: 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All right, we finished up our first set of music with the Music Vendors. From their CD called Steppin' Up in Style, we heard The Blonde Sailor. Sounds like somebody was having trouble with their woman and said that the blonde sailor's gotta go. All right, and before that, off of a split CD called Rip That Crap Up, Billy, it's the Eating Disorders doing the song Sprung Up. And then the other band that's on the CD, the Smocks. We heard two from them, Closest Road and Stupid. All right, and that's our first set. It was a short one, but we're going to get back into some more music, starting with Ben Sidran featuring Steve Miller. As a matter of fact, they're going to do a version of Space Cowboy, and these two guys were the two guys that wrote the song. So that's cool. All right, here we go. Sit back, put your feet up, and check it out.
1: Tonight, on this very stage, performing together for the first time ever, you're going to see Ben Sidran, Phil Woods, Steve Miller, Ricky Peterson, Billy Peterson, and Gordy Knutson. Tonight's concert is being televised live. And now, with that in mind, live from the Ordway Music Theater in St. Paul, will you please welcome Ben Sidran.

to go.

All right. Wisconsin Space Program. That's the band name. Desert Plateau is the name of the song. That is off of their CD called Sun in Your Hands from 2025. Before that, Al Jarreau and Kathleen Battle sing Favorite Things. These are a few of. That is from 1994 from a CD called Tenderness. Before that, Pezzatino and her song Falling Down. That is off of a CD of hers called Resin. I've gotten picked up a few things by her lately, and I am very thankful for picking up more with fine Wisconsin music or people with Wisconsin connections. And then we started out with Ben Sidran and Space Cowboy, and also Steve Miller was on that. And Ben Sidran and Steve Miller wrote the song Space Cowboy that is off of On the Live Side. And I've actually seen a version of that video. It was from a PBS program that where they videotaped the thing. That's from 1986. So it was a pretty different version of that song. But anyway, that's cool. We like to get into, do some deep diving every once in a while. All right, more fine Wisconsin music coming up, starting with the Sensationalists. We're past our halfway point for this week. Let's hear the song Death by Acting.

All right, we just finished up set number three on this week's Storefront Music Hour. Storefront Music Hour features music from the great state of Wisconsin. We just finished up with a band called The Crypt. Picked this up when I was in Door County, Sturgeon Bay, last year. And a lot of foreign titles on this. The main gentleman from this band lives not too far from Sturgeon Bay, but in the off season he travels around the world and gets vocalists and special guests to record with him, and it's pretty interesting stuff. I'm just going to say it's track 4, and the band is called The Crypt, and this is from their Lex Libera Me CD that came out in 2025. And yeah, I don't see it around here much, but I got two things when I was up at the upper area of the state. Before that, we heard from a band called San, and the song Channel Can't Handle, and that is off their Higher CD, which is brand new, and they dropped it off at the station. So thank you for dropping that off, and we'll be getting to more selections from that. Before San, we heard Tiffany Terry and her song Dew Season, and it was from her CD called Just the Beginning. And we started out with the Sensationalists and the song Death by Acting. That's off their 2009 CD called The Sensationalists. All right, I'd like to thank Dave Redeman from Redeman Creative for doing all that he does for the Storefront Music Hour. And I'd like to thank the Gene Couget Milwaukee Music Collection at Marquette University because they archive each and every episode of the Storefront Music Hour. And I'd like to thank WXRW for putting this fine program on the air. All right, we're going to get back into it with two more songs. We're going to hear an excerpt of John Frankovic's Under the Water Lily. Then we're going to finish up with Harvey Scales.

said,

0: All right, finishing up the Storefront Music Hour, Harvey Scales of the Seven Sounds and their song Get Down from 1967. And before that, an excerpt from John Frankovic's Under the Water Lily, which is the title cut from his 1993 CD. Catch you all later. 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Damn it. 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

even know this timing is wrong. Our timing is wrong. It says so. It says so.

The following film has been modified from its original version. 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

0: have, you want to tell everyone?
1: The Coke is better than Pepsi.
0: Yeah.
1: The Coke is better than Pepsi. Also,
0: I had that thought about
1: that president is a dude.

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chill. While the sky is blue, while the moths are attracted to lights, Great Wall of China in outer space, while we adjust our neckties. Who invented jet lag? Why do we yawn? How can it be prevented and cured?

0: than you do when you run. There's one, seven dog years equal to a human one. Why do buses often come in threes? Why do women talk more than men, but can't read wet maps as well? I don't know if I believe that. Why do people need to sleep? Is Red Bull dangerous? Why do people wake up just before the alarm goes off? Do we really use only 10% of our brains? How do mobile phones work? Was the moon landing fake? When did rock, paper, scissors get its start? Why do people twitch as they fall asleep? What is the common cold and how is it cured?
1: Lemons.
0: What is the internet?
1: And water.
0: And how does it differ from
1: hot water,
0: the World Wide Web?
1: Lemons and hot water and honey.
0: Why do people
2: Why do people dream? How similar are humans to apes? How similar are apes to humans? Who wrote the Bible?
1: Phones.
2: And when?
1: Somebody named Bob.
2: Why do women and men not take birth control pills? Oh wait, why do women take birth control pills and not men?
1: They forget.
2: Why do people have tonsils?
1: Keep your tongue on it.
2: How intelligent are dolphins?
1: Pretty smart.
2: How do people count cards in casinos?
1: One at a time.
2: Why do some coins have ridges around the edges?
1: Because then you keep your hands on them.
2: Did Robin Hood actually exist?
1: He was blue.
2: What causes hangovers and how are they cured?
1: A lot of liquor.
2: Where did the term rock and roll come from?
1: Rolling Rocks.
2: Why is professional baseball called the World Series?
1: Because it's full of hits.
2: How do people pick locks?
1: One at a time.
2: What is the history of Leaning Tower of Pizza?
1: It was up. Right.
2: Do hair and fingernails continue to grow after people die?
1: Sometimes.
2: Why do people cry?
1: Because.
2: Can babies hear voices while inside the womb?
1: No.
2: Are cats and dogs colorblind?
1: Yes.
2: How do people speed read?
1: One at a time.
2: Was Nostradamus able to predict the future?
1: Sometimes.
2: What is subliminal advertising?
1: Things behind you.
2: Does it work?
1: Absolutely.
2: Why does the date for Easter change?
1: Because that's the way it goes.
2: How do salmon find their exact birthplace?
1: They're pink.
2: What is the origin of the term rule of thumb?
1: It's the thing between your index finger.
2: Where did the name Ku Klux Klan originate?
1: Because Shirley was taken.
3: Way worse.
2: How do rabbits and
1: What about you? Give me an answer, Chuck. You take over.
3: Wait, what?
2: How do rabbits
1: so
2: and
1: smart.
2: Hairs differ?
1: You take over.
3: How do rabbits and hairs differ?
2: Yeah.
3: It's something to do with their legs.
1: Well, that's your brilliant
2: what
1: answer.
2: What is a small thing that hangs at the back of the mouth?
3: Your console, bro.
2: What is the difference between an ocean and a sea?
1: Salt water.
2: Why is New York City called the Big Apple?
1: That's lots of bites.
2: Why do men and women gain weight in different parts of the body?
1: Because their ankles retain liquid.
2: What makes a valuable diamond?
1: A lot of rocks.
2: Why do whales beat themselves?
1: Because they can.
2: Why does coffee keep you awake?
1: Got caffeinated.
2: Why do phone numbers in movies start with 555?
1: Sometimes they start with plus one.
2: Why is belly button lint generally blue?
1: It's tasty that way.
2: How did the marathon race begin?
1: Once.
2: What are aphrodisiacs and how do they work?
1: They make you horny.
2: Why does human hair turn gray?
1: Because you get old.
2: Why does catnip affect cats?
1: Because they like that.
2: How do mirrors work?
1: one at a time.
4: Why is Friday the 13th thought to be unlucky?
1: Because that's the way it is.
4: How did the word ish originate?
5: It's really bad again.
6: I'm not saying that I got some great ones.
1: Oh, you're saying, why are you,
6: you
1: so
6: had
1: critical?
6: Good ones in there.
1: You know what? I'm just going to stop. I'm going to stop.
6: No, you had some great ones, man.
4: How can you tell if someone is lying?
6: You can kind of tell a little bit. It's hard.
4: Why do men fall asleep after sex? Why do men feel sleepy after sex?
6: Because you gave it all you had.
4: Why do snooze alarms go off every 9 minutes?
6: Nobody knows.
1: I absolutely know. I said I would stop answering because you said they were lame. And then your response is,
4: why is God bless you said after a sneeze?
1: Because it's polite.
5: It's the mystery of the universe, bro.
4: Why can't you tickle yourself?
5: You have to ask, like, Providence.
4: Why do bottles of tequila contain worms?
5: Sit and wonder at the bottle of tequila for the info.
4: Why do many prices end in 99 cents?
7: Because it sounds cheaper.
4: What is the difference between AIDS and HIV? These questions are very not PC.
5: I don't know. How about that?
4: How can direction be found without a compass? Where did the fabric denim originate?
5: Levi.
4: Why is it stitched with orange thread?
8: Why?
4: Why do people have appendices?
6: Okay. You know what? You're witty.
4: Why?
6: I think witty. Golf balls is over.
4: Have dimples.
6: Wittiness is so passe.
4: What is the origin of the term?
6: Think of a snappy comeback. Comedian.
9: Truly never forget. Why does sweat smell? Why does metal rust? Why do we have earwax? Why do people shrink with age? Why do men have nipples?
7: That's something I always wondered about.
9: What is acid rain?
1: You know why you have nipples? Because they're in erogenous zone.
9: What causes it?
7: It's better than having smooth skin, I guess.
9: What is the purpose of pubic hair? It
1: gets caught between your teeth.
9: Why is it curly? It
1: gets caught between your teeth.
9: Does chewing gum really take 7 years to digest?
1: Absolutely.
9: Why did Kentucky Fried Chicken change its name to KFC?
1: Because it used to be based in Maine.
9: Is drinking too much water bad for you?
1: No.
9: Why are unidentified people called John and Jane Doe?
1: Because Bob and Roberta was taken.
9: What is Coca-Cola made from?
1: Coke and snots.
9: Did it contain cocaine once?
1: Yes.
9: How do crocodiles and alligators differ?
1: They're very careful.
9: Why did the Romans wear togas?
1: Because the Greeks did it.
10: Why do we hiccup?
1: Because we were born as warriors.
10: What causes hiccups?
1: An interlayer.
10: Why do onions make people cry?
1: Because that's better.
10: Can it be too cold to smell?
1: It's because you gotta smell.
10: Why is getting married called tying the knot?
1: Because that's what you do, you tie a knot.
10: Why do people stick out their tongue when concentrating?
1: Because it's easier than biting on your teeth.
10: How does the Japanese diet work?
1: One at a time.
10: What makes stomachs growl?
1: Hunger.
10: How does the Atkins... Oops. Why do people sometimes see stars?
1: They took acid.
10: Is chocolate addictive?
1: No.
11: Is using a tanning bed bad for your skin?
1: Yes.
11: How does Viagra work?
1: Carefully.
11: Why is a dollar called a buck?
1: It opens up your blood veins.
8: Where do flies and mosquitoes go in winter?
1: They buzz it off.
8: Why are people's eyes different colors?
1: They throw out the
8: puck. Does shaved hair grow black?
1: Shave it.
8: Darker.
1: One at a time.
8: Why are rainbows?
1: Carefully.
8: How are they formed?
1: One at a time.
8: Do swimming pools really contain chemical
1: one at
8: that
1: a time.
8: Reveals urine?
1: Carefully.
8: How
1: one at a time.
8: Saying dress in
1: carefully.
8: The why do people get dizzy if spun around?
1: It's easier that way.
8: What causes

0: ocean. I wanna live.
1: Children of the Revolution,
0: please don't talk about land.
1: Children of the Revolution.
0: Do a cover song. If you want.
2: I can't.
3: Zap started it.
0: Okay.
2: Come on, just let everyone, like, it was.
0: You start.
2: You want to do that Bob Dylan song that you were texting about?
0: No, I want to do what
4: Zap
0: you want to do.
2: No.
1: Let's do them both.
0: One at a time.
2: I think
0: one
2: the
0: at
2: Bob
0: time.
2: Dylan song
0: carefully.
2: Is way harder to sing. Don't
0: carefully,
2: you?
0: One
2: like,
0: at a time.
2: No chance. Anyone. That's why people don't cover Bob Dylan songs, right?
0: Yeah, you didn't hear
5: a lot of people cover Bob Dylan songs.
1: That's not the song.
0: That's not the song.
1: How many Dylan songs?

0: Ride a Rolls Royce.
1: Chill another
0: revolution. Ride a Rolls Royce.
2: All right, now for real, you want to do it?
1: Yeah.
0: Right, what ahead. Is it?
2: It's E G, okay. And then C, and then G, I had it written.
0: Which
2: down.
0: Song? The Dylan? The
2: no, Children of the Revolution.
0: Oh, okay.
2: So it's
1: Dylan of the Revolution.
2: Hold on, one second. I think it's
1: Dylan of the Revolution.
2: I think the main part is chunka chunka chunka chunka is E
1: the
2: and
1: Dylan
2: G.
1: Of the Revolution.
2: So it's E chunka E chunka E chunka
1: Dylan
2: G.
1: Dylan of the Revolution.
2: All right, go ahead, Chuck. Give me an E.
3: I don't know.
2: All right, Mark, give me an E.
3: Yeah, this keyboard. E.
2: He doesn't like to do things like
0: that. Do it to us again.
3: Okay.
2: Do it again.
4: I don't know if that was a correct E.
3: Okay, what are the first words?
2: So E, then G, and then G, C, A is the chorus. G, C, A is the chorus. You remember it.
3: You got it right there. You got it. Do you want to play it on GarageBand? It's got
2: Do you have the lyrics?
3: Every single one.
2: Bring your lyrics up. We do it on karaoke. No? Yes, are you resisting?
0: I just want to see the lyrics.
2: Do you want to see the lyrics? Here, I'll show them.
0: Oh, wait.
2: To you.
0: I could read it.
2: That's right. You do it on the thing.
3: Yeah, so. I do think Mark Bolan.
2: All right, we're going to start as soon as I
5: think like Mike Aaron's the coolest, and Mark Bolan, and Jack Smith, and
2: okay.
5: Jean-Michel.
2: All right, ready?
3: Those are my four.
2: A one. Okay.
0: I'm still looking up the lyrics. I forgot them. I'm ready.
2: You forgot them? It starts
0: with I've got them. I've got them.
2: Are you ready?
0: I'm ready. You ready?
2: Let me see. I'm going to bring up...
0: Yeah.
2: We always do better with karaoke.
5: Yeah, yeah.
0: Well,
2: there's a lot of dead air here.
0: Well, you can bump and grind. If it's good for your mind.
3: One, two, roll up. We'll go.

0: can use your points to get dollars off groceries or...
1: Ow, my brain hurts.
2: I know. I wreck it all.
1: Oh, my brain.
2: Are you guys ready?
1: Yeah.
2: All right, here we go.
1: Well...
3: I'm so excited.
1: Yeah. Well...
3: Oh, yeah.
1: Yeah.
3: Oh,
1: well... Yeah. Well... My brain hurts. Well...

0: fool. The children of the revolution. No, you won't fool the children of the revolution.
1: It sounds just better regularly.
2: Yeah, like karaoke.
1: I like that song. I'm gonna go to the rest of just sing it as a straight up real karaoke. Over at the, bar in the corner of wherever.
3: Cause you won't fool each other in the revolution, is that what this is?
4: What do you think of that car picture?
3: So that's like a, it's a Cutlass 442. Yeah, that was a 442. '70s.
4: Man.
3: I worked at a gas station in the honor of the gas station. Three of those.
4: You got it.
5: I worked at a gas station in the 80s.
3: I worked in the 70s.
5: Because, you know, you used to need people to pump your gas. You used to not be allowed to
3: do that.
5: Your,
3: yeah.
5: You used to need to have an attendant.
3: What's the correct way to squeeze your window, brah?
5: From top to bottom.
3: Yeah, well, what are a couple other touches?
5: Well, I would pee on it.
3: That
5: would work pretty well.
3: That's not
5: the way I would do it. You know the way to do it is to pee on it. You know why? Because that's the way I do it. It's not the best.
3: Really? Yeah, so the way is you take, you get your little ring. The first thing you do is you get your ring, and you got that in your pocket there. And you got a ring for the oil. Because you have your belly up too, right? You never worked at a gas station, man.
5: Can you search for words not lost?
3: Is that a made-up story?
5: Hey, buddy.

0: 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Come on, give it to me.
1: Second.

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0: I don't know if it's easy or not. What am I talking about? No idea.
1: What's the question?
0: I guess I earlier said that it must be hard to cover up that song, but I don't know.
1: Makes me want to just do Dylan impressions. Let's make a fake Dylan song.
2: Umbrella lady walking down Fifth Avenue. You got goldfish in your head and it's
3: purple.
2: I see the apocalypse. The Greek apocalypse behind you. Acropolis, that's the word I was looking for. You got a goldfish lady umbrella with umbrella eyes. Is that on okay?
4: Does that sound like Dylan?

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0: the bill. 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I owe you two dudes. I owe you three dudes.
1: Holy anarchist 20-year-old anarchist artist.
2: Like that part about sending me money for weed.
1: Yeah, I gotta send you.
0: Indeed.
1: I'm like, do you have Venmo? Why don't all these people live in my house? I'm like,
0: geez.
1: Do it. Yeah.
3: What do you mean? They just pay you rent with Venmo?
4: I haven't received the Venmo yet.
3: How many Venmos are we talking?
1: I don't know. It's just one Venmo. Like, there again. I don't know. Someone's Venmo is stuck. That's why. Or, like, the balance is here and it's got to go there. That's what I'm hearing. It's like a 20-year-old anarchist artist scam on the elderly people like me.
2: The elderly?
1: Well, you know, I'm technically, like, I've been
2: elderly?
1: AARP for, like, 7 years.
2: For those who don't know, AARP is the American Association for Retired People. Yeah. Except you still work.
1: For retarded people?
3: Okay.
4: Okay, man.
2: You're the second hardest working person in Chinxer.
3: You know, I didn't know the RP stood for retired people. That seems unfair.
4: It's the first
3: time. I don't see myself
2: retired. They all have side hustles.
3: Greeter.
4: Side hustle. I'm side hustle too. I didn't know that was fake. I had a huge house and I was like,

0: You should set up cameras and have them do a camcorder. Right? And then you do a camcorder house of 20-something young anarchists. I tune in. They're just anarchistic. They don't like to follow rules. I know people like that. I know people like that. Do they brush their teeth?
1: There's a thin line. There's a thin line. There's a thin line.
2: Every dream in my life.

0: fucking line. The anarchist is the total champion.
1: Take a little drive down, down to the archive.
0: I'm gonna give him the boot.
1: Down to the hippie archive.
0: It's time to go. Can
2: you give him a boot? What's that a boot?
3: I'm not gonna give him a boot.
0: If they don't change their ways, I'm giving him
4: a boot.
2: Oh,
4: I'll get your boots.
2: Oh, why don't
4: you? Mr. Pinky's in the park. Don't move to Barcelona, man. Don't you just like a nice loft in Barcelona?
2: I'm not sure.
4: This is what.
2: Oh, yeah.

0: I can't handle you.
1: Let me try that again. I would like to try it again.
2: It's okay, man. It's okay. Go for it, man.
3: What is this?

How do you think?

0: whisper. Nobody can hear it.
1: Right.
2: Fortissimo.
3: Jelly pancakes.

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0: 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Yeah.
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0: Angelica.
2: Tuna sandwich.
3: You're dying. Do you think this jazz?

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0: Tutto Formaggio.

0: Bella.
1: Bella.
2: That's what the Burning Man track up front.
1: Is that your Burning Man track, Zach?

0: Good man. 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What's that? Lasagna. Does that count?
1: Lasagna.
2: Affogato.
0: Affogato? Affogato. Yeah, my affogato at Collectivo now. Collectivo.
2: Leftovers.
0: Yeah.
2: Well, I got the...

0: How much time do we have, guys?
1: We have all of eternity, all of eternity before us.
0: Yeah. Let's end on that note. This moment is eternity, right? Is that how it works? I mean,
2: it's absolutely not how it works.
0: Well, it's always been this. Hasn't every moment of your life been this moment?
2: Every moment of your life has been leading up to this very precise moment.
0: Well, no, but I mean, you're always in.
2: But yes.
0: Thing.
2: Absolutely.
0: Yeah. That's why people want to make something that is.
2: Really?
0: If you can make something that's from the future, isn't that, that's the dream, right?
2: Coming back from the past.
0: No, you know.
2: I rolled over.
0: You're like in the future. Is that? Yeah.
2: I dreamt of love.
0: Come up.
2: Children. And dogs. Wagging the tail.
0: Okay.
2: Absolutely. Yep.
0: Huh.
2: This has been Ching Siru. So happy to have you with us one more time. Next couple weeks, I'm a gone.
0: Right,
2: I'm gonna be
0: man.
2: In Buenos Aires, so I will send you all tracks. But as always, these lovely people are gonna try to keep it together. Hope everybody stays safe. Has a good day.
0: Brothers.
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Super Ego. Doing something a little bit different today. Yeah, that's all I got around. Just kind of settling in here. And we'll be back after these dope beats.

So you guys are super lucky because you get to listen to my favorite instrumental project I ever released called Super Ego Versus the World, where every beat is a representation of a region of the world. That last one was called Polka Hip Hop, so that represents Russia. This next one is called Super Fuego, representing Puerto Rico.

And we are now back with Self-Expression with Super Ego. In fact, a little coinky dink is somebody just hit me up about if I can make a reggaeton type beat. And yes, I can. My name is Super Ego Beats and I make a reggaeton beats and Chinese finger trap type beats. That's this one right here. This is probably one of my favorite projects I've ever made, ever. And it's actually

a masterpiece. Yes, indeed. The interesting thing is, well, I'll let this play first. The way that she makes me feel.

way before I even came up with the idea for this whole album, and I wrote a verse to it. I don't know where it is at all, but I remember snapping. It was amazing. And the name of this beat is actually called Leave the Desert Wet, which actually is a line that my brother said a long time ago. I forgot how he said it exactly, but that line always stuck in my mind. Like, that's amazing. That's such a bar. Leave the desert wet. Come on, man. And that's honestly, for my music, that's how a lot of my stuff is I kind of reference old lines or just concepts and ideas or song titles or whatever, little inside jokes or little inside moments of my life or of my music catalog. So a lot, you know, everything that I create, I mean, not everything I create is available, but that is my goal. Like, I have so much music that I've never released, but I'd like to. I think about, like, okay, what if I died tomorrow? None of this stuff will even see the light of day. Like, and that's kind of a travesty to me. I really want all my stuff to be available. So I've been thinking about that type of stuff a lot. Oh, that little blend right there. Come on. I gotta find this verse. I'll try to find this verse that I wrote a long, long, long time ago. You're kind of getting the commentary of this album right now. You know how, like, movies will have, like, the DVD commentary? That's what this is right now for you. For me, too. It's not just towards you. It's everything, you know? That's why I love create. I love art, man. Art is just... And the earth without art is just eh. Art is infinite.

it represents Serbia. The last one represented like the Middle East and India. And then the one before that obviously was Jamaica. This is one of my favorite beats that I've ever made, not just for the project, but like probably to freestyle too, because it's so like slow and like vibey and like smooth and weird. It's a combination of all those things, and quirky, and yes, quirky. Quirky, I'm learning, I'm kind of nerdy. You're militant, if you heard me, I got a theory. But I don't know if you can hear me lyrically, coming through with my serious beats that I make with the flute.

my center. Now I feel better, I'm kinda clever, and other times I'm just dumb, but I run from none, the fee-fi, the fo-fum, I don't like bullies, they're dumb, go away son, I run and have fun, and jump off walls like Chun-Li, and run free, yo, this is who I be, high, self-expression, with the super E, yeah, perfect. Perfect timing like Street Fighter under siege fire. I be the speech writer, but not for no politicians. Just listen, after this, I might do jujitsu and put you in a position. Submission like armbar. Go to Topper's Pizza, get some chicken wings, and hook me up with a parm gar. 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Yo, I'm 6'8, so I will never fit inside a smart car. 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

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Thank you. 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Sometimes you gotta step outside our own ways to let the universe or God or whatever you call the higher frequency, the love that to be led, to lead us, right? To let things flow. 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Yeah. It's just colder than Bucky Barnes. So when the soldier, I'm mushing on my lucky charms next to Minnesota, hopping out the

0: feeling kinda queasy, like the tugboat is floating. Hold up, it's silly, the truth blowing up, cause they was out of gushing, so give me the fruit, roll up.
1: Alright. I gotta save this for later though. So the last one was called Shinto Style. This is called With Your Guidance, representing like kind of like the region of, or I mean the continent of Africa. Since, you know, Africa is the beginning of the world, the center, the beginning, the origin. I think the coolest thing that anyone's ever called me was a griot. And that word came up today too. Just out of, it was totally like a typo though, but I was like, ooh, that's cool. I love that. That's such an honorable word to be referred to as.

Now I'm looking through, I'm going down a rabbit hole of my verses and just finding like old verses that I wrote. This is fun. See, I didn't bring my MPC, but I brought my SP-404, and I have like a lot of beats loaded on there. I don't know if it works or anything like that. We'll find out actually at the end of this project. But it's interesting how things flow, right? Like, and just fall into place. So I'm really a proponent of that. Like, is that a correct word? The proponent? Second part of the same beat with your guidance here. But now I'm like listening through like my verse, or not listening, but like reading through verses, and it's stuff that I haven't even looked at for like a very, very long time. So it's cool to go through that. Ooh, I got something. I found a

originally for this beat, my brother rapped over it, and he snapped so amazingly. It was like so beautiful. So the name of this beat is called Deer Hunter. This represents Native America. So let's run through the beat. So we had Russia, Puerto Rico, China, Jamaica, Middle East, and India, Japan, Serbia. What was that one after Serbia? Oh, Africa. Now Native America. And this is the final. Well, it's not quite the final beat, but like on the project, it's the final beat. And my brother snapped. He snapped all about like kind of like. I don't even know how to explain it. I might even bring it next time, because it's like undescribable. But he snapped, and it's to the vibe of this beat. Like super, this is such a righteous, like positive, also sad, you know, beat right here. I can't even talk over it. I'm just gonna let this play in honor.

yeah, I forgot about this one. 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This is such a raw beat. This is the final track right here. So this kind of like represents the UK, because the band that I sampled are from the UK. La la la la la. It's probably like one of the most modern sounding beats on the project. And I'm gonna stop talking now, cause.

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Yo, I got 30 wishes. The first is to not live in a house full of dirty dishes, and then stop burning bridges due to the verse we spittin'. Like words for sugar canes, done with perfect precision. There's no cure for the sickness. It don't work like birdies and kittens. Where we are now, it's not permanent living.

enigma. Boombox saints, yo, we burst with charisma. And this the illest ish that they heard in a minute. The feeling of content, I'm determined to get it. So I guess that's why I'm in the tournament winning. I'm slipping, my nervous system is, I don't know, regulated now. Thanks to jujitsu and other things. So yeah, that's the final track on that. But then, wait, there's more. This is the second beat, like kind of the hidden beat of this track right here. And the name of this whole project, in fact, you can find this on all streaming platforms. It's called Super Ego Versus the World, under the artist name Super Ego Beats. Thank you for joining in, tuning in to Self-Expression with Super Ego, the DVD commentary of Super Ego Versus the World. I've never actually done this, like listen to the whole project and talk about different things. That I like that, that's fun to do. I want to do that more, I'm going to do this more. Because we're all part of this world. I think what made me want to make this project is just knowing that I'm part of this world and I'm honored to be here. And, you know, we get caught up in, like, our little bubbles or whatever, our routines. But there's, it makes me feel better and more hopeful to, like, kind of take a step from my life, a step back from my life. And realize there's a vastness and there's 8 billion people and I don't know how many cities and towns and different ways of life there are, but there's so many, like there's gotta be, I mean, come on, out of 8 billion people and all the different continents and countries and states and provinces and prefectures, like history and geography is always my favorite subject. It's always my favorite just because it makes me feel hopeful. To be able to find my people and vibe out and experience new things and live life while I'm here.

You know what? You guys are going to be so... You guys are so lucky because I'm about to go to my World Beats folder. And we're going to listen to some beats that didn't get to be on the project. Oh my gosh. If I can find them, let's see. Yep, yep, got them. Got them. La la la. So this beat right here is the hidden song. And there's another, if you know how to reverse, you can reverse this beat and it's a whole nother beat. Yes indeed, because the world spins in an X axis.

versus the world, the world, the world, the world. And now we're going to play some of the bonus beats that didn't actually get to make it on the project. Oh my goodness, you guys are so lucky. This is called Irish Pride right here. I made this beat back in like even before the Boombox Saints. And if you know what that is, I commend you. If you don't, oh, you will learn. And you will.

that actually brought me back to that mode. Boombox Saints was not just a crew, it was an actual, I'd say, movement, honestly. It's who we were, a part of who we were. So yeah, can't even talk about the name of that beat is called Irish Pride, and super dope. It has like a didgeridoo in there, and I got another one too, but we're gonna start with this other beat called Progressive Hip Hop, 2017 apparently. See, like, I'd say, like, I make so many different types of beats, but my favorite types of beats to make sometimes, usually, is like more world type beats. Because I love sampling. I love, like, traditional music from all different places, right? And it's so, like, it's just so, like, deep and vast. And there's history and origins there. And it's just so raw to listen to that type of stuff. No matter what it is, like. And as I said before, geography and history and social studies was always my favorite subject in school. Up a little bit. Through music we can understand people and culture and history and pain and trauma and joy and love. Nations. And I think that's a beautiful thing. It honestly should be a prerequisite? Like it should be required. There we go. Oh, what?

dope. I love this. I'm excited for you guys. Not only do you get to listen to Super Ego versus the World, but this is kind of like the rejected. I don't like using that word rejected, but the beats that didn't make it. And it's new for me because I haven't heard these beats in a very long time. I make so many beats that it's hard to like keep up with everything sometimes, you know? I do have my beats that I go back to, like this one right here. I made this beat back in 2005, I'd say. It's one of my favorite beats ever. Super like positive and deep and kindred and soulful and hopeful and sad.

Yeah, I'd say I made this beat when I started getting good at making beats. I don't remember specifically making this beat per se, but I remember how I felt. I just felt like, ooh, I'm learning, I'm like getting better. See, I'm a student forever. I love like leveling up. And I just remember feeling like, ooh, I'm so excited for the near future, you know, like of getting better at something. And not just at something, but something that I loved that helped me express how I felt or what I thought about. And something that not just for me, but for other people too, because my goal was to sell beats at the time. And then I went into this whole spiritual journey. I'm still there. I'm still on my spiritual journey. And now I'm coming around full circle because I'm starting to sell beats again, or trying to sell beats again. So it's interesting to come back to that too. And then listening to this beat just brings me back into a full circle nostalgia. Da-na-na. This beat is so fire. Do I have a verse?

All right, I found something. This is a little dark, but let's go. Everywhere I turn, there's a snake or a demon. When I thought it was a bunny or an angel, guess I'm dreaming. The transition from asleep to woke is not seamless, but the beat is dope, so keep breathing life into these words, cause no passion, no meaning. Through this music, get the life that you deserve. Trying to find a cure for the hatred and the pain, but those on the payroll get payment for the slain. What does that mean? Read between the lines. Even though the lines are bolder than the road signs, you find on a day-to-day, I feel normal in a crazy way. I can't be the only one who notices what they be saying. Illusions of David Blaine, dreams on a famous plane of existence. With the music that his matrix made, I'm on the day shift. But when it comes to fine night, the people break out the slave ship and freedom shines bright.

And as we come upon the end of Self-Expression with Super Ego, this has been a journey, I will say that. I played a lot of, like, beats I haven't heard of in a very long time, actually. So thank you for being on this journey with me. Because it's not just, I'm not trying to, this is not entertainment, this is self-expression. But maybe you find some entertainment in this. For me, I do. I definitely love listening to beats I haven't heard in a while. But it's not just about that. It's about going on a journey. And this was a journey into my past for me. A journey into the past, coming from the present to the future to find my inner essence. And there's a bigger message, I promise. You got this. Conscious. River West Connect. Self-express. With Super Ego. It's Monopoly and chess. Simultaneous. DBT. Yes, and you and me. Coming through, yo. I'm just doing me and giving back to my community just by being myself. Elf. Elf. My favorite movie, by the way. Oh, I can't play this audio file. Oh, no, I was going to play this really cool beat, and it's not letting me play it, but that's okay, because we're going to play this other one then. Oh, I didn't expect it to be like that. That was amazing. What? Synchronicity, everything comes into, just falls into place. You know, things fall apart. Things must fall apart for other things to come together.

kind of just keeping to myself, recharging. And like last week, I was like, all right, it's time to wake up a little bit. So I've been feeling, I don't know if I've been quite feelings, more social or open. That's the hardest thing in the world to be, is open in this world, in this chaotic world. However, I owe it to myself and to my people, whoever you are, whoever they are, to be open, because that's where I feel like I can fully be myself. And I feel like I haven't quite found my people yet. Or I'm still yearning, I'm still searching, still seeking souls, really.

That beat was so amazing. I can't even believe it. And I made it. 5-5-5. Make a wish. Set an intention. Peace to my peoples deeper than the anglerfish. Double check it. Peace to my kitty cats. Mokujin and Tetris.

this has definitely been a journey. I mean, not just the show, but this, everything, life. A lot of people for me have been, I wouldn't say lost, because are we ever truly lost? Maybe momentarily, but overall, I don't think so.

exist that just have not been released yet. This is a good reminder to do that, to release those things. Because there's so much music to be heard that, you know, this is a lot. Here, let's see what this beat is. I don't have a beat queued up at all. Oh, yeah, okay, this beat's dope. And we got 30 seconds or so. So thank you for tuning in to Self-Expression with Super Ego. I do this every Wednesday, 5 to 6 p.m. And then it plays throughout the week every day as well. So it might be some random like 11 p.m. or something. Who knows? Or 5 o'clock in the morning, which is when I've been waking up lately. Which is, I'm honored for that, because I wake up, I'm like music. But it's an honor to be here, to be able to express myself really in the moment and be heard and have this platform. So shout out to River West Radio, Pierre and Zav, and everybody that does a show here. Well, peace.

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Every morning I wake up dying to live. I talk to my ancestors, I follow in silence. Away, away, away from the noise. The noise is the craziness that travels through the veins of my people, killing them on contact, raiding the spirits of those who shine. We must breathe. We must breathe life into those things that matter. Our children, our future, our us, our we, our us, our us, we, our. They still kill our children. Bury them in no-name graves behind Alabama jails. They still kill our children, driving along nameless counties like Walla County and sundown states like Texas. They still kill our children with their knees embedded in their necks as a whole world would watch him smother, made to participate in his own nightmare. They still kill our children while they jog, loving and living and dreaming and loving and dreaming and reaching and loving and dreaming and loving and dreaming in a world that is incapable of loving themselves.

0: Welcome to the Act of Imani, Voices of the African Diaspora. Today, we will be talking about this governor's race and, you know, everybody that is involved and what the impact will be on the community. Voting's coming up, early voting next week, and, you know, how people will make up their minds will be a mystery to me. The second half of the show will be, you know, we'll discuss Nolan Wells' death. That's going to be a hard one. Hey, Remy. Hey, Shiar. Hey, Ramona.
1: Greetings.
0: Hey, y'all talk
2: Good
0: to
2: evening.
0: Me because this is madness.
2: How do we keep up with the madness?
1: I mean, we need to be mature about it. As I said, what we're seeing with the governor's race for the Democrats is immaturity. People don't have enough money to run in a race. I mean, almost... they're running knowing that they're not going to win. You just don't have the money needed to push the advertisements needed in order to win the race. Wow. But if you join forces, you have more than enough money to win.
0: That's true.
3: But think about it, though.
1: If you join forces, you have more than enough money to win, but you cannot, none of them can win.
3: But see, their party, the Democrats right now, at least, are not doing what the Republicans are doing when it does with, I would say, fraud and waste. Let's just call it that. And, I mean, it's just a whole different character base. Plus, they're not speaking to their people, their base. They're doing their own thing. The people are so disconnected after this last administration. As right. Before, the current one is insane.
2: Right.
3: But the Biden, how long was Trump? How many court cases? What was that?
1: You would think they would have a plan together.
3: What's his name? The Department of Justice guy that we didn't even know he existed during the Biden administration.
0: Ooh.
3: Well, a garden.
0: No.
3: Mayor?
0: No, the one that was like mealy mouthed.
3: Yeah, the one that he was going to be a Supreme Court pick
0: for Obama. He was so ineffective,
3: you
0: can't even remember his name.
2: Right.
3: Garland.
1: And what was he before?
3: He was Obama's pick for the Supreme Court. They shot that down.
0: Yeah.
3: Then Biden picked him as the Attorney General to replace Barr in the next, you know, in the Democratic administration. And Trump was on trial, but he took no actions against this guy. It was almost as if it was non-existent. So my thing is that people are disconnected with that whole.
1: What I'm saying is that with that disconnection.
3: Yeah.
1: Is also a connection to something. So when you disconnect, you also are connected to something. And you constantly hear people like ourselves that have a little bit understanding, whether we official members of the Democratic Party or not, have wonderful ideas and sensible ideas about how campaigns have won and the success. And it seems like it's not clear to people that are supposed to be professionals. They just had a conference this year in Madison. What I'm saying, what the hell was y'all doing?
0: Who knows? I'm not a Democrat.
1: What I'm saying is your actions speak louder than all this fake talk you're making on these podcasts, which you're not giving enough money to. The other people is getting money. You take money just like the Republicans take money. So, I mean... they just more open with it now than Democrats were. Democrats was taking plenty money.
3: But the Democrats are still actually beating the war drum. They're still beating it.
1: They're beating it. We don't have
3: a mission. We don't have a purpose. Okay, are you trying to say and we shouldn't
1: they
3: be
1: in
3: doing
1: debt.
3: This? Or you want us to define why we're doing this?
1: Their latest financial profile shows they in debt. That the Republican National Convention has seven times the money because they in debt.
2: Because the Democrats are in debt, and you're saying that the Republicans have seven times more money.
1: More money. They're reporting. So I'm saying the Democrats reporting.
0: But, you know, I don't
1: And again, I'm not talking about what we talked about off the air, which is this money that people don't see.
0: You mean like AIPAC and all that other type.
1: On both sides. And I'm saying we've been talking about this. Cambridge Analytica.
0: Yep.
1: And how they systematically stole hundreds of millions of emails from Gmail, how they use social media to manipulate the minds of people and to show how you can rig actually rig election. They bragged about rigging elections in Kenya and other countries of color that they actually made
0: they
1: sure.
0: They tried Burkina Faso. You see what that got them,
1: well,
0: right?
1: When you kick people out, I mean, if you have Europeans.
0: They ended up in a coup.
1: What I'm saying, but those African nations, most of them, their ballots are made by Europeans. You're supposed to be your own country, but your money, your ballots, anything that's important to your nation is printed and made up by
2: different
1: Europeans.
2: Yep.
1: Not even by other Africans or other people of color. They go to Mexico. Africans is using Mexico. Now, they got a lot of narcotics. They said they finding out that Mexicans is bringing, no offense to Mexican people. I'm just saying that they finding that's growing. But they're not growing the exchange of commerce.
2: Well, who do you think is letting them in here?
0: Thank you.
1: Oh, in there.
3: And look at
1: it. I'm talking about in Africa.
2: They're profiting off of that.
1: I know, in Africa.
3: Who are they making it for?
1: That's right.
3: Americans.
1: No, I'm talking about in Africa. They're shutting down meth labs. They got a growing
0: Where in Africa are they shutting down meth labs?
1: Production.
0: Tell me where this is.
1: They're saying the NPR was reporting meth lab production. Not just in sales. Yes, National
0: Public Radio. I take their stuff with a grain of salt.
1: Oh, without a doubt.
0: They are not in the thick of those communities. They just like anybody else talking about them.
2: Okay, just like how we're talking, we could start talking about some stuff and make it up.
1: That's correct.
2: And just put it out there, and then everybody will start talking about it.
3: Israel's been going there, so maybe it's Mossad making meth labs.
0: Well,
2: right.
0: Let me.
3: CIA and Mossad's been doing some crazy stuff.
0: Wait a minute.
2: Look, bring me back to scandal.
0: Come on, let us go back to our race for right now. Let's go back to our race.
1: So we
2: Did
1: need to start.
2: Did you guys see the interview with the guy that, what's this guy name that you?
3: Oh, that's Hassan.
0: Yeah,
2: and
0: Hassan.
2: He was interviewing Francesca Hung.
0: Yeah.
2: And did you see the part where he asked her about Trump, and she just blasted him. Was like,
0: she's a Madison person, and people have a tendency to be more progressive. They're up there calling her all kind of communist and all this other kind of stuff. White people have lost their minds. Okay,
1: I think
0: there's
1: we need
0: nothing
1: to start.
0: Wrong with what that woman is talking about.
2: No,
0: the truth of the matter is that
2: she is telling
0: the truth, and they've been crashing her already.
2: But think about, let's think about their strategy. I know that what you're talking about is real.
0: Mm-hmm.
2: Yes, I agree with that. But let's just be real.
0: Uh-huh.
2: Why do you think they brought Crawley back in? Because she was ahead. Why do you think they try to make her look bad? Because when
0: they're running commercials,
2: when they're talking about
0: on her
2: Mandela and her had a relationship prior to whatever, women come out as the villain in this, and it's never the man.
1: This white male, they hate women, so they're gonna automatically presume the negative about a woman.
2: So I love Crawley. I think that he's a smart, intelligent. I think he's a really good candidate. But when I look at what they did,
1: the actions,
2: their actions, it's like why are y'all doing this? Why? And it points to you do not want her in office. That's the bottom line.
1: You don't want the Democrats to win. Let's stop playing with it.
0: But wait a minute. So the way the Democrats
2: pit it all against each other.
0: The way they are right now, they're one of the same as far as I'm concerned in terms of how they handle our communities.
1: That's correct.
0: There's I can't tell them apart anymore. But that woman, that Fong woman, is telling the truth about this system and the whole. Yeah, she's telling
1: the
0: truth.
1: We tell the truth. Do we need to be governors? I'm saying I hear the talk. I need to see actions. And the actions I'm talking about for our race is that we need to behave like other people of color that could never win a race. See, her people might not got the population now, but it was a time they didn't. So what is it that they used to do knowing that you ain't going to win a race?
0: But
1: that your people are a minority. I'm seeing minorities, so-called minorities, still have more access to resources and things, no matter who's in the governor's house.
0: Mm-hmm.
1: What's wrong with us that we can't figure out, other than they got a connection to a nation?
0: You mean access to capital?
1: I'm saying they got a connection to a nation,
0: right.
1: Number one.
0: Right.
1: They got a home country that they're connected to. They're never going to win political office, anytime soon. But we're starting to see in America, that's why I say I don't deal with first. Well, you got the first woman, the first black man, the first, because in America, eventually you're going to have the first somebody.
2: Right.
1: You know, somewhere in the history. But I'm saying that it's the groups now that won't have that political power. But they still have the political power and access to resources. They have stores. They have museums. They have schools, language-speaking schools. And I'm saying, what's wrong with us? And it doesn't matter who's in the White House, who's in the governor's house.
2: Let's keep it real. Now, not too long ago, and still to this day, there's that... even with the Asian where he killed the young man.
0: Mm-hmm.
2: So we have been pitted against each other. Racists have been pitted against each other to be each other's enemy and hated each other.
1: That's what I'm saying. We need now, to study each
2: right,
1: other
2: no,
1: to see the best
2: What I'm saying
1: result.
2: Is that Francesca Hong, she represents the Asian race, right? She, I'm not going to say I know exactly
0: I
2: where
0: her,
2: she, but
0: I heard
2: the point
0: speak.
2: Is that
0: a little different. She's a little bit different. She's trying to get a straight up. Her issues are trying to deal with many, many, many things because people have many, many, many problems. But what we all have a problem with is rising prices.
2: Yes.
0: Housing, food. She went there. And I'm saying that other people, you know, it's like.
2: And she is the only candidate
0: who
2: has
0: there.
2: Stood up and said, we need to put a moratorium on data centers until we
0: yep.
2: know enough.
0: That's right.
2: About what. It's good how the effects would be.
0: She did,
2: is
0: on.
2: The she is the one who the only one who's came out strong with
0: That's
2: that.
0: That's right.
2: So I don't know.
0: So we,
2: I, this is this.
1: We
2: is
1: need
2: a
1: candidate to come out and strong and says, Trump, we're not giving you sensitive information about voters.
0: That's right.
1: And Trump gonna say, well, I'm gonna hold back on money that I give for you for Medicare, and say, okay, we're not giving you any money we collect. To the federal government.
2: Is that the one?
1: We're holding off.
3: So, yeah.
1: We're
3: yeah,
1: holding
2: let's
1: off.
2: Play that.
1: Okay. We're holding off giving you money because it's money that's given directly to the federal government, but it's also money that the states collect that they're supposed to pay. And it's a situation where the states have deals with other states.
0: Mm-hmm.
1: So it's like, yes, they depend on the federal government, but I'm going back to what I would just say.
2: Well, it's like a partnership.
1: It's a partnership, and I'm saying we need to look at how do we operate without having to be dependent upon people that don't have our best interests.
2: Let's listen to this segment right here,
3: yeah,
2: because I think it's really important.
3: Just
0: yeah.
3: let me know, and then we'll stop it. But here we
2: yeah,
3: go. This
2: yeah,
3: is from Zatale.
2: Yes.
0: Go ahead.
4: Betrayed her as well.
5: Yes.
4: You are leading the polls right now with former Lieutenant Governor Mandela Barnes, who was Lieutenant Governor under Tony Evers, trailing behind you. He's saying, and a lot of establishment Democrats in Wisconsin are saying, that you are unelectable. He said to the New York Times that running, quote, in a safe Democratic jurisdiction is one thing, but actually showing up and making the case where people might be a little bit more hesitant, that's a completely different story. You've seen a lot of people point that out, that it's one thing for Mamdani as a Democratic Socialist to win in blue New York City, very different to win in Wisconsin or the Rust Belt. What do you say to people who say you're unelectable?
5: The person who wins the most votes is the most electable. Our campaign has held over 300 events. We have the strongest
4: but they
5: volunteer
4: would say,
5: community
4: sorry to interrupt. They would say that's a Democratic
5: yeah.
4: primary. You'll win the most votes in a Democratic primary, but then they say you'll lose in a general once Republican and swing voters get involved.
5: The Republican candidate is an election denier, a traitor who supports a national abortion ban, is a puppet for Trump, and supports ripping health care and food away from kids and millions of Americans. Defeating Tom Tiffany in the fall isn't a matter of if, it's a matter of how much. And Wisconsinites, regardless of party, are ready to unite as working class people and vote in the working class champion who will move with the urgency needed, wield the power of the executive, and make sure that state government is delivering for working class people first. It is not only our campaign that is going to be doing that, but the growth of our campaign across political ideology, zip code, race, and generation that will be coming in full force to make sure that we win in November.
4: Did I hear you correctly? Did you refer to your Republican opponent as a traitor?
5: He is an election denier, so yes, I believe that makes him a traitor.
4: Does that make Donald Trump a traitor as well?
5: Yes.
3: She put a period after that one.
1: Yes. She had to think too long. And so the last, she never answered a question. See, this is what I'm saying. She never answered a question. She gave a narrative on what people should do, not on what she could show how she could be a candidate. What she's talking about is what we want the electorate to be. That's what she was last saying. Not how.
2: But doesn't it have to come with a vision? That's her vision. Okay. And then the people have to support her.
1: What we're seeing is the Democratic Party of Wisconsin does not like black people. They don't vote for black candidates that are always been Democratic voting and always been Democratic in their political positions. When they speak for people of color, there's been an anti-move where we had Marvin Pratt, the state Democratic machine went with Barrett when he had more votes. So same thing she talking about. They went with the white candidate. White Democrats know there's no way in hell that we're going to let a woman, then an Asian woman, win the governorship and is not a white male.
0: Let me go on the other side of that, okay? Let me go on the other side and tell you that people are totally fed up. They are not going to vote for that Republican. They'll do anything. Look at these farmers. Look at all of these people that are taking nothing but loss under this orange man
1: and his followers. Nothing.
0: But see, I don't think they're crazy enough this time to vote against their own interest. And if they are, they're bigger fools than I thought.
1: What are they doing? I mean, they are. America.
0: Hey, we don't know that. We're going to see this
1: time. They're not smarter than a fifth grader.
0: No.
1: I mean, this is what America is.
0: Hey, you know something? I'm going to vote for people to have my community in their interest.
1: I'm not talking about us at a different development. I'm talking about the average person, just like we're saying, where they get in line. They don't even know who to vote for. And you're talking about farmers and other people. And I'm saying when it comes down, when they get into a polls, they're finding out that these people don't vote what their talking points is when they come to community meetings.
0: Well, Donald Trump taught that well to them. So what do you think that his followers doing?
1: What I'm saying is they go into the booth and they voting against the Asian sister that's speaking some sense, because we live in a racist society in the state.
0: But I think people wore out on this stuff.
1: How many out of the 72 counties would you say is wore out?
0: I'm going to vote.
3: I think a majority of America is actually wore out.
1: We're talking about
2: but listen,
1: 72 counties.
2: We're talking about 72 counties, but look at the counties that really matter most. We're talking about Milwaukee County,
0: Madison, Racine, Kenosha.
2: Look, Waukesha is a big place.
1: Yeah, but you got a whole bunch of people running.
3: Hey, sure.
2: But isn't that what the primary is to
1: break down
2: who will be running?
1: I'm for this person.
0: She's leading
1: now that they're not running.
2: Yep. In every poll, she is leading, but they're trying to make it look like she's not.
1: I'm not arguing that whether the polls are real. I'm saying the reality is their behavior. Their behavior is being before this, and they're making it clear afterwards. I'm not saying that she shouldn't do what she believes she should do. All I'm saying is that they are clearly racist by their actions, not what they say and the parties that they give.
0: We don't disagree with you on that.
1: And what I'm saying is if they're really racist, what are they going to do to make sure the candidate they want, which they're saying is not her, the machine is saying it's not her.
2: Well, that's the issue.
1: Well,
2: why do you think that Mr. J.D. Vance, vice president, was here not too long ago taking a look at our how our elections are being held
0: he
2: don't know what he's looking at, but they're paying attention for her to be interviewed.
1: Yeah, I mean, the Republican candidate got what?
2: For her to be interviewed, that's huge.
0: I didn't like his tone either. I'm going to tell you straight up.
2: I didn't like his tone.
0: And I watch Hassan a lot, but sometimes he think he don't know nothing about Wisconsin.
1: Yeah, she should have checked him. She did not answer the questions. Her answer to the question is that we're ready. And I'm saying that we would see ready way before the polls, meaning that, like what happened, what you talked about, what happened to you, we would see thousands of you organizing community events that will make a lot or a block of voters.
3: You know
1: that you know that you got 10,000, 15,000 people that's clear about where they're going to vote because you've been doing this type of programming that assists. This is what we will see for
0: real. Well, Fung got out early. Her signs are all over.
2: Yeah, she's been everywhere really consistent.
0: Else. She's been out there.
2: She's been consistent. One thing I can say that.
0: And they're knocking.
1: Don't forget the point he made. If it was a Democratic race, those are the good signs of when a Democrat is fighting against a Democrat. Those are not good signs when there's a Democrat fighting with a Republican that got $2 million dollars already and you got 400.
0: You know what, we fell down that elevator last time people went out to vote. My thing is that if people are stupid enough, not, you know, I'm working the polls, but if people are stupid enough to come in there and drop that Republican's name in my district, they deserve whatever they get.
3: And what I will say is that she has good outreach. She has really good outreach because I mean, I kid you not, she was also, I mean, this guy was from
2: she
3: Axios.
2: She does got a lot of supporters. I can tell you, I can walk into any of these stores.
3: Yeah.
2: She's her got the age, there. Those the 30 and younger, she's got them locked in.
3: I was going to say this. Have you heard of Hassan Piker? He was with Axios, a few others. Yeah. But he's based, listen, he's literally a Twitch streamer, but one of the number ones news.
2: Mm-hmm.
3: And he's conservative,
2: I see.
3: He even interviewed her.
2: Oh, yeah.
3: Yeah, yes. I mean, she's going to all the venues for outreach to people who are connected on
2: the
3: internet.
2: She's got
0: the progressive money behind her. That's where her progressive money is behind her. So. They're attacking her because she can win. That's why they're attacking her.
2: Right.
0: They wouldn't spend a dime on her if they didn't think she could win.
2: And that's
1: that is an actionable strategy that we
3: see. And she can be a disruptor. I mean, it is literally what it is. She's out here doing it. Her message is very clear.
2: Yep.
3: There's nothing confusing about what she said.
0: But can our people sit back and talk about the progressive? When you talk about the Democrats, you're talking about those straight up Democrats that are racist. But then there's that progressive side that they don't want you to entertain. And she is sitting in that lot amongst all of those people.
1: Can we mention some of them?
0: Yeah. Ayanna, the sister.
1: You know what I'm saying? In our state. On the alderman all the way up.
0: It's the first time for everything. First time for everything. And I'm going to tell you something. I'm dealing with people that have our interest in their back pocket.
1: And I'm saying that we need to look at, it doesn't matter who's in office, what do we need to do to make our lives stay consistent the same way other people in this society have been able to do that when they haven't had people in their interest in office.
0: Well, the thing,
2: we need to put down our egos and we need to support each other.
0: That's right.
2: And we need 100%. To think of the best in what is in the best interest. And we, you know what? When they were fighting in the civil rights movement, they met in houses. They didn't meet in public. They negotiated together to work together.
1: That's
2: where we need to go back to.
0: Right. And the thing that really kind of got next to me now, I was thinking, you know, Crowley and stuff, but when he dropped out of the race and that girl, what happened was that
2: it catapulted her.
0: It sent her right up and fun.
1: But she didn't even have the money. It voted her in popularity.
2: Right.
1: But she didn't have the actual money.
0: She may not have a dime, but those progressives across the country are going to support her.
1: You know what?
2: Yes. Everybody's telling me the 30 and under, they are supporting her.
1: These so-called progressive people with money, I thought that when you had the Democratic head of the election commission stand in front to deal with it wasn't safe to have elections during COVID, and the Supreme Court is like, no, you got to still do it. And it was my view that he should have said, it doesn't matter what the Supreme Court say. Mm-hmm. I have a duty to the Constitution of the United States of America and to the state of Wisconsin, which supersedes the Supreme Court.
2: Right.
1: That says we have to have a fair election. Mm-hmm. Having an election during COVID isn't fair. And I thought that progressives would have came all over the country, would have said, we backing you. We putting money behind you to make sure that no matter what the Republican Supreme Court say, it shouldn't be elections unless they're fair. And you can't go from 190-something polling locations to 5 and rationalize with me. How do 5 polling places, like I tell people, if 5 is fair, then what the hell we had 190-something for? Mm-hmm. We can just use 5, save money, Why do we have 190 and was trying to get more?
3: I think you said it, the machine. I mean, the machine right? is what going to
1: What I'm saying
3: to do.
1: Is it didn't come to the rescue. Why are they going to come to the rescue for an Asian woman when they didn't come to the rescue on something
2: because
1: fundamental?
2: Because Trump got back in Trump, office Trump, 2 years ago.
1: Trump
2: that
1: was
2: has
1: in office then.
2: No, but he wasn't. The that he what is that that office. Proposition 25 2025
1: he lost
2: that wasn't
1: the Republican
2: that wasn't project was 25 clear, whatever that
1: it was a clear yeah. Republican that, Supreme Court in Wisconsin the Republican legislature was pushing them and they ended up making a decision that was anti-democratic process by saying no it don't matter what the hazardous conditions is you still need to have voting.
0: Well, they don't have it like they had it before. There's more blue in that assembly now.
1: But I'm saying then those progressives did right. not show up right. to protect that Democratic machine.
2: But what I'm saying is since then, when Trump got reelected and started
1: dismantling.
2: You said
1: they're learning.
2: No.
0: No.
2: They started dismantling all of everything has been affected by it. We're talking about housing. We're talking about transportation.
1: Yeah.
2: We're talking
1: so
2: about every area.
1: Rescue?
2: I think this is going to be the election time. I think I really believe
1: you
2: that
1: they're going to come so. To the rescue.
2: I don't say rescue, but I think that
1: I mean,
2: they're
1: they
2: going
1: to rescue when
2: no.
1: she got $400,000+ and the Republican got $2 million. It has to be a rescue.
3: Money don't vote. I mean, it helps, but it doesn't vote. I mean,
1: money,
3: word of mouth.
2: What it,
3: mouth
2: what it has to is the people need to show up
1: show,
2: at those polls and vote
1: polls,
2: her in.
1: Show yes. what happened in the polls. The money makes a the more of a difference than the vote.
3: Look at
2: I think
3: Elon.
2: I think
3: Elon
2: that's I think
3: here.
2: We're no I think we're brainwashed with that.
3: Elon Musk came
2: that
3: here.
2: Money
1: no,
2: controls
1: I know that,
2: everything.
1: No,
2: yes.
1: I didn't say everything.
3: And his candidate lost.
1: No, I'm yeah. not saying everything.
3: Elon one? Musk came here to support
1: I'm
3: that
1: saying
3: candidate.
1: All the right.
3: And that person
1: that I
3: lost.
1: Found
0: right.
1: out
0: I remember
1: from
0: that.
1: Small populations of people of color where they don't have enough people to win an election, they'll pay an alder person $80,000.
0: Well,
1: for their interest. And no, that $80,000 go way more than our little $1,000.
0: But you know, if
1: I'm
0: people.
1: Just telling
0: wait
1: you
0: a minute, wait a minute.
1: What if, money really buys for
0: wait
1: real.
0: Wait a minute.
1: For real.
0: If people are so shallow that they are persuaded by a commercial, then they do deserve Trump. We're going to go to our break right quick.
3: They are shallow. Tuned in to the Active Imani on River West Radio, WXRW 104.1 FM in Milwaukee. 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

0: So we do have some activities happening in Milwaukee, and we are back.
1: All right. Well, I want to encourage any and everybody, if you can show up and come and support, your voice needs to be heard. The city of Milwaukee is having their budget hearing open houses. One of them are going to be Wednesday, July 29th from 5 to 7 p.m. at Zablocki Library. The address is 3501 West Oklahoma Avenue. And then there's another one that's happening the next day, Thursday, July 30th from 5 to 7 p.m. at the Atkinson Library. The address is 1960 West Atkinson Avenue. Now, if you really, truly want change, this is where you can organize and activate and show up so that you can voice and support, or tell them no, hell no, you don't want the budget to be spent on this or that. You, the only way we can create change is if we get involved and let our voices be heard. So show up. I hope to see you there.
2: Yeah, how do you say that? That is one way to stick your finger in the fire. You know,
0: proactive.
2: The more people, it creates numbers.
1: Correct.
2: But the other thing we were looking at is the fact that we have to pay attention as this thing progresses, because I know I worked election polls and stuff, and my first day is the 28th, and this time it's in a whole different community. I'm way out on 76th and Good Hope.
1: Oh wow!
2: Usually,
1: and they sent you way over there.
2: Yeah, they didn't. They didn't act.
3: Where's that progressive machine at? All I'm saying is actions speak louder than words.
2: Right, and this year's, this is early voting. And I'm just going to watch and see. They have a huge communities of color out there.
1: Yes,
2: huge.
1: They do.
2: So I'm just going to watch and see, because usually when voting comes up, Capitol Court is packed.
1: Yes.
2: Yeah, that one is always packed. The other one that I'm at, usually at Clinton Rose and MLK, we don't come out like we should.
1: And when you say Capitol Court, what are you talking about? Like the Midtown Center where Walmart
2: exactly.
1: is?
2: Okay,
0: I call it Capitol.
1: No, because I'm thinking back in the 80s and 90s, and I remember Capitol Court,
3: but the young
1: people don't know that term, so that's why I was like, let's say.
2: Well, Midtown, it won't be in the court. It's across the street at the bank. I think.
1: Right.
2: It is.
0: They own that building now. Yes. The city, right?
2: Yes. And I was wondering about that.
1: And don't get discouraged if the lines are long, because I think people are paying attention and they want to
2: change.
1: So don't get discouraged or turn around. Check,
3: you can go early, stop the lines. People like being in the long lines. For real, it's part of the pathology that people like waiting and talking.
2: I think socializing is going
3: because you could really vote we in a state where you can vote way ahead of time. You go to City Hall.
1: That's where I usually go. Is go downtown
3: way beforehand, and then that your vote is actually counted on the day of the voting, but it's cast early,
1: right?
3: So you don't have to be in a long line, and you don't have to go to a particular location when you go to the central location where they'll be open like all the time,
1: right?
0: I like to just tell people, go when you can, go when it's easier for you to go,
1: right?
0: Because when you get larger groups, and which is nothing wrong, it's a really nice experience, but that's losing when you hear weird complications and stuff, and now people are kind of at that moment of potentially being disenfranchised from their opportunity to vote,
2: Well, honestly, when it's really like the presidential dates, when they come up, it's packed, people coming out with sharing up coffee and all kind of stuff.
1: Right.
2: And folks go out and give people something to eat in line, because some of the older people can't
3: hang. That's what the progressives should be doing. You see that exercise of that money.
2: Yeah.
3: Where they're saying, thank you for coming out and voting. This is for everybody, even though this may be a Democratic mainly Democratic area, we're still providing, these services for people coming to vote. And I don't know if you can do that now that I think about it.
2: You have to be a block away if you're out campaigning, but as an individual standing there, as long as you're not handing out literature, you can say what you want to say.
3: No, I'm saying if a political campaign tried to give coffee and
2: and
3: juice and donuts,
2: it'd have to be far away.
1: I have a question, and when the governor is selected by the people, so does the lieutenant governor get appointed, or do they got to be elected as well?
2: I think for some odd reason, I don't know. But for some odd reason, I thought that, the guy picked who he wanted. But then again, I think I've seen the lieutenant governor. Let me look.
1: Ask. We need. That's important Siri. To know because.
2: Here we go. Hey, Siri, is the lieutenant governor of Milwaukee or of Wisconsin, is he voted in or is he chosen by the governor?
1: As we're against data center.
4: Here's an answer from Wikipedia.
0: It's a gallon of water.
2: Here it says the lieutenant governor is elected as the governor's successor. Nope, that's not going to happen. That's wrong. That's
0: I think he selects them. I think each state is a little different.
2: Yeah, I have no idea.
0: I don't recall seeing lieutenant governor on the voting rolls. I could be wrong.
2: I can't.
0: Or Wisconsin, what do you call it? We votes. Wisconsin votes would tell you what's on the ballot. And on the past ballots, too.
1: Yeah, right.
2: I think
1: that's an interesting thing. Yeah. I think we should all research that and figure that out so we can help to push the word out and educate people. Because I had this vision. I'm just going to keep it in my head for right now. But it would be a beautiful match made if it is appointed. You know what I mean?
0: Yeah.
2: Oh, I just saw something really deep, and I'm going to say it, and it's totally off subject. It says, beloved actor recently diagnosed with Alzheimer's, which is Danny Glover. I love him to death.
1: Oh, no.
2: No, he's turning 80.
1: Yeah.
2: So he's doing a great job. I saw him on an interview, and it was really, really beautiful because he was acknowledging the fact that he was starting to lose some of his memories and stuff, but he was just... It was just check it out. You know, I
1: love Danny Glover. You know, I didn't like the role he played in The Color Purple.
2: Oh no, no.
1: But he is a great actor and I do admire.
3: People miss the role he was playing is of abused son.
2: Mm-hmm.
3: His father abused him. People miss that because of other stuff going on with the movie. But they kept showing that he was abused.
1: But nobody saw,
3: And because of his abuse, he was abusing Harpo and his son, his oldest son.
2: Yeah.
3: And his son fell in love with the role Oprah played.
2: Right.
3: Which, by the way, when she knocked the mayor out, they didn't show us. They didn't show her lifting her fist, and then the mayor was on the ground. We never seen a black woman's fist touch the face of a white mayor. We've seen... other horrific things, and they push horrific things, but they made a cargo pass on that. I'm just saying The Color Purple did a disservice with the portrayal because they know how that is. And what you said you thought about, the reason why it's in my mind is I remember when Belle Phillips was in her position, that when the governor and lieutenant governor found out they was out of the state, because y'all was causing havoc in the city of Milwaukee.
2: Mm-hmm.
3: They said if something happened, then she
2: was
3: the third in command, the secretary, so she would have a say-so over the state.
2: Right.
3: And they couldn't stand that.
2: The
3: so
2: thought of it, yes.
3: So they immediately stopped what they were doing to actually come back. And I'm saying that's what was going on back in the day, and that's what I was thinking about, and I couldn't think about the process of the appointing or what have you. But it's other things the governor can appoint that's just as important.
1: So Remy found the information for us.
0: Yeah, the lieutenant governor is actually elected every 4 years during the general election, so the next one will be November 3rd of this year.
2: So we need to find out who exactly that is. I'll know after next Tuesday.
1: Right.
2: But the thing that we really need
3: to
2: do...
3: But your vision, though, is... What I'm saying is still some appointed positions. The same way the president can appoint 3,000 positions without Congress or nobody else, the governor can appoint several powerful positions in the state. And so that's something that's very important.
1: I really think, depending on who gets in
3: like
1: there,
3: the mayor,
1: when the primary... I really think that that's where they should be weighing out how they could support each other and be put in, because I think there's some powerful people that are running against each other, and but if they can
5: come together,
1: come together and be their right hand man up there or wherever,
5: or woman,
1: sister, whatever, whomever, right hand human.
2: But only thing we really do, like we discussed before, is that they have to be able to win statewide.
1: Yes,
2: and so that means you got to work off four corners. But, you know?

0: been through that had been reformed, he paid his
1: work
0: time.
1: There don't be the head.
0: Well,
1: that's what I'm saying.
0: That's the question.
1: He could be the executive director. You could have the chair, or the head.
0: But Trump is in office, and then what he got? How many? 23,000.
1: So we're saying what Trump
0: so
1: doing.
0: So who like?
1: So what I'm
0: but
1: saying?
0: But I'm just saying, it's okay
1: replicate?
0: For the head of the
1: no,
0: nation.
1: No,
2: when I say
1: it's
2: Merrick,
1: not okay.
2: You say Garland. Merrick Garland did nothing.
1: I'm just saying it
0: so
1: wasn't
0: I'm
1: a technicality.
0: So I'm just saying, like they pick and choose
1: it was
0: what,
1: other people.
0: What they want to enforce.
1: The point is that the mayor can pick whoever they want.
0: Yeah.
1: And so people picking haven't been doing a great job, and the people they have been picking that seem like great people
2: like
1: are
2: Merrick
1: people
2: Garland?
1: We never hear about.
2: He didn't do anything.
1: I'm saying the people we don't hear about.
2: Sorry. I'm going to drag him as much as I can.
1: Well, I mean, there's some other people that's running that didn't do much as lieutenant governor.
0: Well,
1: I mean, let's look at what really, I mean, what is that role really? When the governor die, then you become the governor? I mean, what are they?
0: Well,
1: they almost like the first lady.
0: Well, they step in as the role, as an interim, I'm assuming, like until they could have and hold an election.
3: Well,
2: and first in succession.
3: Let's do this. When we open the show next week, let's come back with the real well study on the lieutenant governor. Governor,
1: and what
3: exactly
1: they do.
3: What are his duties?
0: Yes.
3: We'll do it that way.
0: Yes, I would love to do that.
3: But you know, we got just about 15 minutes left, and we were talking about Nolan Wells. At the top of the show, we said we would discuss what we have learned, and what we've learned is that sounds like everybody's lying for a number one. But number two, when they did his autopsy, the second one, they said he was sort of decomposed. They also said that his throat and his lungs were missing.
1: What is the county district attorney saying? Because it doesn't matter what the family and the family attorney say. It's up to the district attorney. Chisholm decided not to press any charges for the people that killed young Stingley. So I'm saying, it don't matter. What matters is the district attorney saying, we're going to look at all evidence. If it's a crime here and we can see that evidence, we're going to make sure that them people are punished.
0: But the evidence is being covered up.
1: Well,
0: so
1: that's, I'm saying, it,
0: it's
1: you
0: speculation.
1: Gotta reveal, but
0: it's
1: I'm
0: speculation.
1: Saying, no, I'm saying revealing that evidence. I'm just saying, what is the position of the prosecutor? Because you can't prosecute a crime. So we find out that he was murdered by a ritualistic murder by these white kids, and the district attorney can choose not to. He can be like Chisholm and say, I don't believe I can get a jury that convict these individuals of murdering that young black brother. You know what I'm saying? So mm-hmm. I'm saying that's what we need to really see. Are they saying, hey, if there's some foul play here, we're going to take action on that? Because we've seen the pressuring of our people pressuring district attorneys to say, we need y'all to be accountable. Like I heard the mother say, we need you to investigate this as if this was your child.
0: But it, once again, isn't are the district attorneys voted in or are they selected?
1: Well, I don't know about there. Here they voted in.
3: Yeah.
1: And so the governor can remove them.
0: So
1: in Wisconsin.
0: Mm-hmm.
1: But the governor chose not to remove the district attorney at the time. And it was two district attorneys, by the way, that decided that those men who actually admitted to murdering young Stingley, that, and again, they admitted to first degree, I'm forgetting the actual offense, but they agreed when they were asked, that, you know, what are your plea, they said guilty. So two district attorneys messed that up and didn't charge them. So I'm just saying, and it was Craig Stingley, the father, that actually was able to push and get a specific style of hearing, the restorative justice program that allowed him to speak to the people that committed the offense in exchange that they go ahead and tell the truth to the court. With only a reduced sentence, which I think was only a couple months, so they should be done. I need to do a report on that.
0: I really believe, you know how when people were upset about George Floyd, and there was

0: tons of protests all right. over the United States.
1: And the world.
0: Yes, it did. And I feel like this is one of the times that organized protesting people need to show up in numbers. And I know you don't believe in stuff like that, but at least it was show.
2: Meet in the house and organize. Right. I don't believe it.
3: I don't believe it is showing up. I think you need to organize. Right. The house.
0: I think people, and it now a lot of people are excited that Nancy, what's her name?
4: Grace.
0: Nancy Grace has picked up the microphone.
4: She's using
0: and now
4: her,
0: she's using her voice mm-hmm. to also push that out. I think people need to organize and get those protests and let them know that we're not standing for this no more.
4: Well, just prior to that, around July 8th, there was two young black teens from Georgia. They were headed to Boston.
0: Mm-hmm.
4: And for some odd reason, a day or so later, they were found on the side of one of the mountains in Georgia, northern Georgia. That's on the other end of the airport. And they were both shot. They called it a murder-suicide. But the mother, she said, my sons, as close as they are, they would never have touched, injured, or done anything. They were traveling to Boston.
2: To each other.
4: That's right.
0: Did they make it to the airport? I think you said.
4: Yeah, they made it.
0: Do they have any footage of them leaving?
4: They showed the car. They went through the tape and found the car coming into the airport. They did not see the car exit the airport, but when they found the bodies at the foot of the mountain, the cars were there. The car was there. And then this white fire dude, he comes and says, there's some dead bodies up here. He hit them and he found them.
2: So
4: you understand
2: maybe,
4: what I'm saying?
2: I'm hoping maybe they haven't released this for that and
4: I've
2: for our young brother
4: right
2: who passed, was found dead in Mississippi.
4: Uh-huh.
2: Is that if they took a rental car, that rental car had a tracking device?
4: Mm-hmm.
2: See, I can see that, you know, they was making this big thing about the coroner's report, mm-hmm. but what they should have went to is the data center collection people,
4: right?
2: Because that data center would have pinged that phone mm-hmm. and would have told you where the phone. Because we've seen it in court cases,
4: right?
2: Where they ping the phone every single hour,
4: mm-hmm.
2: and they can show you on the map every hour where this phone was,
4: mm-hmm.
2: and we're presuming the person had the phone
4: mm-hmm.
2: or had it at this time.
4: Right.
2: So I'm saying, where are y'all doing that stuff? Where you're pinging the boat? Because
4: mm-hmm.
2: it was
4: right.
2: a expensive boat that has a tracking system. All that goes to a data center.
0: Right.
2: And the data center collects that information so it can be retrieved later.
0: Mm-hmm.
2: This is why we have data centers.
4: Mm-hmm.
2: Not for you to wait around. It's for you to get right then and there.
4: Mm-hmm.
2: You know, when the individual took that violin, the FBI called the taser people and told them to get out of bed and find out who used this taser.
4: Mm-hmm.
2: And they got out of bed, got into their data center, and they was able to get it within a couple of hours.
4: Mm-hmm.
2: We playing a game with a couple of weeks here
4: right.
2: when the technology is clearly there to identify what was going on. When people talk to me and ask me about, I say, well, where would it happen? I go to Google Earth, I go to site video, and I can see Ring cameras. I say, have you talked to them? Talk to them, because they got Ring cameras.
0: Right.
2: Well, if somebody did something, they either went left or right.
4: Minute.
2: Let's look at the blocks.
4: Wait,
2: let's
4: wait.
0: Even,
2: how
0: even
2: they,
0: the different satellites of where they got cameras
4: right.
0: at, they can tell when that car left.
4: Well, that's how the mother
0: the
4: got
0: airport.
4: The phone.
0: Right.
4: She traced it back to one of his friends.
2: No, but that was through an app. I'm saying going
4: but
2: to
4: wait
2: the
4: a minute.
2: Company.
4: But they also had wiped the phone. Getting to this.
2: That's it doesn't matter. That's what
4: no,
2: I'm saying.
4: No, I know what you're saying, but
2: I'm saying
4: still saying that.
2: If you go to the company, the phone is wiped. But the data center
4: right,
2: record
4: they have.
2: Is not
4: that's
2: white.
4: Right. That's right. Yeah.
2: Because it's going to the cloud, which is the data center.
4: Mm-hmm.
2: It's
4: right.
2: erasing the connection
4: that's
2: the
4: what
2: phone
4: they found.
2: Has to the data center connection.
4: But I'm saying
0: but
4: here,
0: the
4: here's
0: the,
4: they
0: here
4: did
0: here.
4: Track it. They tracked
0: but
4: it down.
0: Here's the
2: no,
0: thing.
2: They did not track it using the company.
4: No, I
2: they
4: know,
2: used the
4: it's
2: app.
4: It's the same app that we use.
2: Yeah.
4: I understand that. What I'm talking about is that they were able to get that phone.
2: Yes. And I'm saying
4: and
2: if
4: I'm
2: you
4: saying
2: got Crump. If Crump is worth a grain of salt, he need to be going to the company. It's like, yo, we need to get the access to the information
4: mm-hmm.
2: to release to us because the mother paid her bill
0: but
2: for this.
0: You just mentioned it right there. It's the red tape that you have to go through.
2: And that's why you have a Crump.
0: Yeah. So.
2: Mm-hmm. That's why you can't do it. But the attorney can go to the Benjamin. Company and put the pressure on the company.
0: And so does this these two young boys, what type of attorney and what has been...
4: Crump was checking into it, but let me tell you what happened. They killed that in the press real quick because it had to do with a fireman. They killed it, literally killed it. Now, the Atlanta Black Star continues to carry what... where it is, but they still aren't as detailed.
2: What I'm saying
4: as I, like,
2: is the technology exists where we can go back through the technology and not have to necessarily depend on just the people. There's some other ways around to go into the companies, to go to you go to some affiliates that have access to some of these big companies and talk to them. This is where your team needs to really work to see how we're going to work a system. You need to see how did that system work, because he's going to traditional media, right, the corner and this and this and that. But when we see them trials, the DAs be hitting the pinging the phone towers, and they be looking at specific digital data.
1: I will say this, though, depending on the areas, there's tons of areas within the United States. It's not just satellite technology, but it's more on the consumer-based stuff, right, where the infrastructure, they say we got 95% of America, but when you drive out into the middle of the country, you hit these massive dead zones.
0: Right. Especially in the mountains.
1: Mm-hmm. It depends on the infrastructure, depends on a lot of different things. I mean, not that they can't see you for a satellite, but for like Guthrie, she just disappeared. There's money all around that situation that could have paid for whatever. If there's nothing to ping onto, if there's no infrastructure there, you're just gone. You're missing in action.
0: Right. That's true.
1: You're not talking about the lady from the news, Guthrie.
4: Mm-hmm. Yeah, her she's mom, Savannah yeah. Guthrie's mother. But, you know, the thing is that what we will do next week is that we're going to check out this, the governor, the lieutenant governor. The other thing we're going to do is we do realize that this is happening more and more. More often than not. And it's like last week I was telling you that law enforcement agents had killed a Latino brother every 2 days.
2: And
4: if you were to look at some of the African brothers or, you know, our people, the same thing. You know what I'm saying? It has to stop. We're living in an energy that is demonic.
2: The only way it stops is the situation awareness.
4: Mm-hmm.
2: So you don't put yourself in the situation, because we get on the same with a person. Mm-hmm. We shouldn't put the focus on the people that's possibly victims. Mm-hmm. But if you see that there's predators around, you're watching for the predators, because most predators try to take advantage of you when you're not thinking about it's predators around. And we need to be telling our children it's predators, and exercising with them about predators, not just it's not safe to run in the street.
4: But getting
2: all of that.
4: Serious about that conversation too, because it's happening so often.
2: It's happening so often.
4: And that's true. Mississippi's a clinch hole for that there in Florida. So we need to.
1: It's funny, you know, you mentioned that. It creates another conversation. I'm just going to just let this go. But you know how YouTube and everybody spreads information, just tech information. Mm-hmm. It should be that way.
4: Mm-hmm.
1: But it's federally illegal. But the big thing that people are doing are they're messing with electronic jammers big time.
4: Mm-hmm.
2: Forget jammers. When I used to have to ride a plane from college, my mother used to make me phone before I got on the plane.
4: She did
2: right before got on, and right soon as I got on, I used to have to run and find a payphone. So I'm saying situation awareness. Forget the technology.
1: No.
4: That's right.
1: But what
4: that's right.
1: Specifically means is that it's just made to send zeros and ones and to scramble anything that is organized and to just cloud up. So the little thing you do depend on in your hand, it won't be able to reach where it needs to get to.
0: Yep.
2: Well, that's where you got to go to a phone. You got to go to. If there was a phone, I used to have to go to a business. I'm just telling you.
1: Now you're right.
2: It was no excuses. There was like, it's a phone somewhere.
4: Yeah.
2: You better get to a phone. You better go to a gift shop, something in the airport.
0: But I'm going to say this one thing, and I know we got to go. If you don't make that call, that doesn't stop the situation from happening.
2: No,
0: they
2: but
0: just
2: it has
0: put, but it just lets them know something had happened.
2: Yes. It gives them a greater sense. At that time period, I talked to my son. And then on the plane, I talked to him before he got on the plane. And I typically talk to him after, but something happened after that. So I'm saying that's a big difference. And you just, okay, I'll see you later, mom, and kiss her at the door, and you out.
0: Right.
4: Well, hey, on that note, we are out. And Honey said, I've enjoyed you all as usual. I said, fire next time. It's here already. So, ashe.
0: Ashe.
2: Let it be so.
5: With compassion, and please hear us. Hear us when we cry. And smile down on your...
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0: Welcome to The Handbasket, Gender and Sexuality in the Trump Era. I'm Mariah Shug, faculty in psychology and gender, women's, and sexuality studies at Widener University. My co-host is Professor Tushabe Tushabe of Widener's Human Sexuality Studies program. Each episode, we invite experts to discuss a current political issue through the lens of gender and sexuality. 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Welcome to The Handbasket. I'm Mariah Shug. Today I'm here with a special co-host, Professor Brent Satterley of Widener University's Social Work and Human Sexuality Studies programs. Brent is filling in for Tushabe Tushabe. We're discussing body image and how body shaming is used to support right-wing ideologies. Our guests are Dr. Erica Dawkins and Dr. Jennifer Reinwald. Erica is faculty in Widener's Department of Clinical Psychology. Her work considers minority identity development, human sexuality, and the impact of social media on self-image. Jen is faculty in Widener's Department of Communication Studies. Her research examines the tension between social media as a promoter and destroyer of well-being. Please note that we will be discussing issues related to unhealthy body image. This content may be disturbing to some listeners. Welcome to all of our guests. I want to start off by asking, what body types are currently being promoted in the media, and what does that promotion look like?
1: I think that's a great question. One of the things that I think about is the duality of a question like that. It really depends on how your algorithm has been curated, right? So we are seeing promotion of really thin, maybe what we would consider traditional body types, but also on the other side of the algorithm, fit, thick, curvy folks are really in now. And so as someone who identifies as a member of the African diaspora, that's the way my algorithm is curated, right? Primarily fit, thick, curvy, well-toned, or what you would consider to be maybe hourglass shape figures. And if you think about from that community's perspective, it's in a positive light.
2: Yeah, I think another kind of body that we're starting to see more and more is a soft body, but most specifically when it's from a postpartum mom, someone who is trying to start walking after their 6 week or 8 week checkup, someone who is trying to quote unquote get their pink back, right? And trying to find that kind of post-pregnancy body. Sometimes you see them doing this for themselves. Sometimes you see them doing this with that pressure of I need to bounce back. And so we start seeing some of these softer bodies, but usually it's a soft body on a journey to somewhere else rather than necessarily a soft body that maybe is content to stay a soft body.
3: I really appreciate the comment that you made, Erica, about the curation of algorithms. And I think the way that it caters to specific communities, I'm thinking of, you know, like the idea of in LGBTQ communities and the notion specifically around gay and bisexual men and having very muscular, but almost what they're calling Dorito shaped bodies. If you get the idea of broad shoulders and really tiny waists. And I think it's one of the things that continues to reemphasize the culture of youth and beauty. And it's often predicated in whiteness. It's often predicated in muscles and how you go about supporting, you know, a fitness routine, things of that nature.
0: So we're seeing essentially different body types being promoted depending on cultural context. So let's reflect a little bit on a point that you made, Jen, that these softer bodies that are maybe being promoted in some communities are viewed as sort of a stage in a movement towards a different type of body.
2: Yeah, I think a lot of the content, and this goes back to this idea of algorithm, as someone who has a toddler, I see a lot of mom content. And so a lot of what I end up seeing are people who have kids and they are trying to carve out time for themselves. Oftentimes it does get rooted in a little bit of a weight loss journey.
1: I think what you're highlighting is kind of content creation that is personal or you know, kind of exposure to content that is personal. It makes me think about, how you have to go searching for variability in content as far as body presentation.
3: I'm curious, do you think that social media is the primary medium for how these things are influenced?
1: I'd say right now, maybe in our current time, it is the fastest and maybe broadest way. Just thinking about how a content creator can take one piece of content and have at least four fast platforms to distribute it. There's a element to getting information and folks finding community in shared experiences that's happening in those online spaces. And so I think that folks are not looking always to experts, or they're not looking to print media or even maybe commercials anymore, which was how messages got out, but looking for people that look like them in these social spaces.
2: And I think when we think about traditional forms of media, primarily television and film, it's a little bit different of a landscape now with streaming services. I think a really good example of a show that could be part of this conversation on body standards is Bridgerton. In 2024, Bridgerton released their third season, which follows Penelope Featherington and Colin Bridgerton. There was a lot of excitement around this season coming up because Penelope in the books, Penelope in the show, is represented as a bigger bodied woman and represented as somebody who kind of overcomes a lot of stigma that happened in the Regency era, at least in the books. The books are never claimed to be completely historically accurate. Overcomes stigma of being in a bigger body to end up with one of the Bridgertons, who are seen as the most desirable people in the show or in the book. And a lot of the conversation was how steamy it was or how spicy it was. And then the first half delivers what they say. The second half, many folks felt didn't live up to previous seasons of Bridgerton in terms of spicy content. And so there was a lot of outcry from folks who were really looking forward to seeing Penelope, to get her moment in the spotlight, to demonstrate that this kind of intimate content isn't just reserved for smaller bodies.
0: I would like to address something that I think has been implicit in our conversation thus far. The idea that there are certain types of bodies that are preferred, and that those bodies often get more time in the media or are more emphasized in social media.
1: I'd say even in communities where most folks would identify themselves as folks who have bigger bodies, there are preferred body shapes. I think about even a recent interaction that I had out in the wild, not in, you know, kind of social media, but a woman, we were trying on a similar jacket or the same jacket in a store. And she said to me, "I really wish I had your shape. I have an apron belly and I feel like what you're trying on does not look good on me." And I said, "Well, we're talking about cut, where it cuts you. The jacket looks good on you, and both of our shapes are good shapes." But I think about when we think about what's promoted on social media or in media spaces, even bigger bodies are going to be pear, hourglass shape. They're not going to have large bellies or, you know, maybe more of an apple shape, because the pear and hourglass shapes are seem to be more ideal, having, you know, clearly defined breast and thighs and butt are what seem to be preferable and seem to be, you know, kind of seen as the ideal shape. And so I do think that that's an important nuance of, you know, some of the conversation, even in the bigger body spaces.
3: I think that's fascinating, because I think in many cases it ends up being a numbers game. And I think about how much in gym culture, for example, has to do you even lift, bro? You know, and the idea of how much do you lift and how much do you bench press and those kinds of things. And it becomes a status symbol and a cultural script that is connected to gender and how people play gender in this way. Like, I'm going to be more of a man if, and then that is connected to the kind of bodies that you present in a gym, what you wear in a gym, and then how you present out in the world at clubs and what is valued and considered a social commodity.
0: What about the idea of skinny talk? What about the idea of looks maxing? So skinny talk, for our listeners, is a type of content that you can find on TikTok and other social media platforms where influencers promote very low calorie diets with the intention of becoming very, very thin, with the belief that this is what people find attractive. And they make a case for how they are treated better when they are very thin. This is mostly content created by and for white women. And then we have looks maxing, which is much more of a white male domain. This is content that is based on the concept that the most important thing to pursue in life is maximum attractiveness, and that you should be willing to make great sacrifices to do that, say to your health or physical well-being through medications, surgeries, extreme interventions. And in both of these cases, there are a lot of concerns that this is bad for people's mental health. I'm wondering what our guests think about that.
2: As somebody who went to high school and college in the mid to late 2000s, I remember a lot of conversations about these spaces on websites like Tumblr or like Pinterest, where people would create quote unquote pro Anna or pro Mia spaces. So pro Anna is pro anorexia, pro Mia is pro bulimia. And so skinny talk for me, as somebody who lived through that early era of social media and was, you know, seeing it happen in real time, a lot of what skinny talk reminds me of is that earlier kind of space. So when I was reading about Liv Schmidt in an article from The Atlantic about body positivity being dead, one of the ways they talk about it is that skinny, S-K-I-N-N-I, is kind of personified in a way. There's a quote in there where skinny had this impact on me. And so skinny for me seems to become personified the same way Anna and Mia got personified back in the late 2000s and early 2010s. And so this feels cyclical. It's come back around, and kind of in the middle of the cycle, we had this kind of wave of body positivity. And so to see us come back to these spaces where people are utilizing parasocial relationships to support potentially disordered eating, that doesn't feel new. It does feel disappointing.
1: Yeah. I think about this more as a clinician and maybe where I might have intersection outside of the social spaces, because I think, as you stated, it primarily is being seen in a lot of white women or white men communities. And so I do think about identity then for folks of a marginalized or minoritized membership. If there is not a acceptance or realization of maybe their own identity, then there may still be more acceptance of the majority or a white presenting identity, and increased likelihood to maybe fall into practices that are in line with skinny talk and looks maxing right now. I would say that in the spaces that I probably have most membership in or a connection to, there are other aspects of white presenting ideal aesthetics not associated maybe with weight, but associated with, you know, facial features. And so leaning into procedures, maybe reducing and making less prominent, again, African-related features or physical features that are curvier, in an effort to reduce maybe visibility in some ways. But again, clinically, I feel like I've seen that when there has not been a resolution of someone's, you know, kind of desired identity presentation, there has not been an encounter with white culture that has been severe enough to spark someone's exploration of their, you know, kind of primary culture, and more susceptibility to leaning into trends that are less collective and more isolating in ways that are not accepting of current features.
3: Yeah, you mentioned looks maxing, Mariah, and, you know, I think especially in the, what, for lack of a better term, the what is the, called the white incel male community. It's involuntary celibate, which a lot of right-wing propagandists cater to and try to invoke into their line of thought. You know, really focuses around the notion of looks being a major asset. And you can just look at our current Secretary of Defense, Peter Hegseth, and his notion of warrior status and be a man in the service and this kind of thing. And ultimately, you want to be the strongest in the room. And look maxing is really about being the most attractive in the room. Mm-hmm. In fact, in the whole idea of look maxing, Clavicular, who is the, what is the name for one of the influencers, who pushes this notion of you want to mog other people, specifically other men. And mogging is the idea of you're so attractive that you go stand next to another person and make them look bad. Mm. And it's obviously a whole inside job in that person's head, and yet it's perceived as being a source of strength. Mm. Interestingly enough, one of the things that is seen as a major source of new and rising homophobia in an article on The Atlantic, Spencer Kornhaber talks very specifically about anti-gay sentiment as rising because look maxing, you know, they frame as the podcast bro version of homophobia as vain and resentful because they feel like straight men feel like they have fallen in the social hierarchy and they look up and they see gay men or those they perceive as gay and usually is more fit, more put together, translates it very white in that and the idea of who they value and who they deem to have higher level of social hierarchy, and specifically straight white men are not used to that, and it really smacks a lot of victimhood, and that translates into anger and ultimately violence.
0: If you are just tuning in, you are listening to The Handbasket, Gender and Sexuality in the Trump Era on WPPM 106.5 in Philadelphia, River West Radio in Milwaukee, and the Pacifica Network. Today, our guests are Professors Erica Dawkins and Jennifer Reinwald. We are discussing links between body image and right-wing philosophies. Please note that this content may be disturbing to some listeners. Now back to the show.
2: I think something that's important when we're talking about both skinny talk and looks maxing is the concept or idea of control. And both of these spaces are well, that's what they're trying to get. How much control can I have over how I look to myself, to others? How do people perceive me? How do I perceive myself? And in both of these spaces, we see it going to extremes to kind of grasp onto this control, particularly something like looks maxing kind of goes beyond saying there are biological limits and going, you know what, if I have a Theragun or, electric massager, I can change the shape of my jaw, which without extreme surgeries, we would typically understand as being a fixed feature. Yeah. Same thing too, when we think about skinny talk, a lot of these diets are extreme restrictive diets, many advocating for folks eating fewer than 1200 calories, which is often a number that nutritionists or dietitians will cite as being what a toddler needs, not a grown person. And so on both of these sides, we see really extreme grabs for control. And I think when we're thinking about politics, control is always at the base or the foundation of these kinds of conversations, right? How do I have control over myself? How do I grab onto control when I feel as if the control I used to have is no longer accessible to me? And so as we see people who are concerned with the way politics might go with a midterm, with a new presidential election, what kinds of other ways can these folks who find themselves nervous grab control? And so we start seeing these really extreme behaviors through looks maxing, through skinny talk, and really extreme kinds of dieting.
3: Yeah, and one of the things that's so powerful about that is the idea of policing people's bodies. Mm-hmm. And I just think politically of Dobbs, the overturning of Roe v. Wade, mm-hmm. and how in particular that affects LGBTQ folks and people with disabilities significantly because they are much more likely to experience sexual assault and then often need, specifically people with disabilities, often need abortion procedures at a much higher rate for life-saving, outcomes, not, you know, necessarily for reproductive outcomes in that regard. And then I think of the policing of trans bodies, right? From a legislative point of view around bathroom bills, documentation laws, and ultimately, of course, restriction of affirming care, of gender affirming care. They were focused a lot on gender youth specifically, but now it's adults as well. And I think that kind of policing is so profound and it relates completely to what you're saying, Jen.
0: I love that we're linking this to politics because I think that's a really important lens to bring here. I want to sort of build off some of your points. We've got the concept of being very thin or being very muscular as a potential means to regain control over one's body, one's life, especially when we feel that the world might be trying to take that away. Another way to look at it, though, is that these body types are part of a hierarchy, that we as a society, or particularly people who endorse hierarchies, for example, there are people who endorse the concept of social dominance, think that it is appropriate that some people in society have more power than others, and look to put themselves at the top of this hierarchy. So we can look at how we portray bodies and ideal bodies in our society as mapping onto that type of hierarchy, where maybe having a very fit masculine figure, which I think you've touched on, Brent, as being at least part of a stereotype about the gay community, whether or not it's actually true is really a different discussion, but that there's this muscular male physique that is highly valued right now. It hasn't always been. There have been points in our society where we were more interested in sensitive men, like in the 70s. And then we didn't see these men with bodies that appear to be the result of maybe testosterone supplements or excessive working out. There was a time when being really muscular was associated with being a laborer, and then being a smaller bodied man was actually preferred. So at the top of this hierarchy, we might have men who have a certain jaw, have a certain physique, and also women are being ranked in this hierarchy also. And this can have to do with shape, as Erica has pointed out, and also this extreme thinness that is promoted in some communities. And we have these hierarchies, and they push people to try to fit into them. They inevitably exclude people, and they assign a morality. They say, those of you who are able to make your body fit into this stereotypical ideal are more accomplished, are more moral, have more willpower than those of you who literally physically can't, I mean, in many cases. And to me, as I'm describing a hierarchy, as I'm describing this ranking of humanity based on physiological features largely beyond our control, it sounds to me like fascism. It sounds to me like authoritarianism. And I don't know that it's a coincidence that when you start looking at skinny talk content, the next thing you get prompted with is tradwife content. Mm-hmm. And the next thing you get prompted with is Turning Point USA content. So I'm seeing a lot of links here between right-wing ideology and our preferred body types. What are others' thoughts on these issues?
2: So one of the things I think is interesting about particularly thinking about trad wives and skinny talk and conservative ideology is the constant chorus we're getting from the right about we need people to have more children. Mm-hmm. However, bodies cannot support children if they are underfueled, underfed, undernourished. In fact, many folks who dip below a certain body fat percentage lose their menstrual cycle and put their fertility at risk. And so when I see this kind of hierarchy being established for thin bodies as part of a traditional, quote unquote, family hierarchy, for me, it doesn't seem to make sense with what medical science and biological science would say about you know, what bodies need in order to be able to do the thing that seems to be kind of a pinnacle or a keystone of right-wing conservative ideology at the moment. And so for me, that's something I really kind of grapple with when I hear that kind of dissonance.
1: I think one of the things that comes to mind for me is that the further the departure is from whiteness, the greater the desire to control with whether how we qualify the presentation that we're seeing, lazy or, you know, unfit, or even thinking about how there is not consideration of some of the structural or systemic barriers that might impact presentation. You know, I think about where we're seated, where we're recording this podcast is in a community that historically has been considered to be a food desert. And that is primarily because there's not a grocery store that's sustainable with certain produce and, you know, kind of resources that would be seen in other maybe suburban areas. And so when we think about how people are able to resource themselves, feed themselves, activity level, it's also an area that has historically had high rates of gun violence where children and folks don't go outside and cannot walk around or run in their neighborhood safely in the ways that in which others might. You know, then when we think about messaging about what's appropriate, there's not a consideration of what others may have access to in terms of being able to maintain the quote unquote ideal body type or physique.
2: And this is, while we're talking about conservative ideologies, it's important to recognize that the conversations around obesity and what it, you know, a quote unquote solution to obesity might be, have happened on both sides of the political spectrum. I'm currently working on a paper where I analyze Jamie Oliver's Teach Every Child About Food TED Talk from 2010. Mm. He gives this TED Talk at a TED conference and says, hey, if we teach every child how to cook, we can solve the obesity problem. He does this kind of in response, or at least at the same time that Michelle Obama starts her Get Active campaign. She starts the White House Garden. She starts trying to implement changes at the K-12 cafeteria level to help improve nutrition. But as Jamie Oliver kind of gives this talk, he takes the perspective of a preacher, right? I call it the obesity Jeremiah, right? He mm-hmm. is talking about how it's okay. I'm here to kind of save you from yourself, right? You don't know the kind of negative effects that eating processed fast food might do to you. So I'm here to kind of fix that for you. And his case study is Huntington, West Virginia, which at the time was the most obese city in the United States. It's also a poor mining Rust Belt city. And so they lack a lot of the infrastructure, similar to how Chester, Pennsylvania lacks some of the infrastructure to have, you know, to kind of not be considered a food desert. Mm-hmm. And so this isn't something that is exclusive to the right. In fact, this is something that a lot of folks on both sides of a political ballot may agree on, which maybe points to how where we can be pretty progressive in some areas, Democrats, leftists, progressives may kind of hold conservative values mm-hmm. in this one particular kind of area because it feels like something that we all could control if we really wanted to.
3: I really appreciate that point. And it made me think of the experience on, you know, a lot of the quote unquote hookup apps like Grindr and Scruff and Recon that are about no fats, no femmes. Mm. When it comes to LGBTQ specific
0: communities. Fats, no femmes?
3: No fats, no femmes is a set of preferences that you put on a particular profile in a geographic proximity dating app, quote unquote, which is often in many queer communities looked at as very specific to if you are considered fat or effeminate, don't reach out to me, don't swipe right, you know, that kind of thing. Mm-hmm. And it's a powerful message. And that also translates into white only, you know, because in that experience. And I think about it now from a culturally historic point of view as a, you know, macro systemically and looking at some of the patterns around what happens after a pandemic. right? And often after a pandemic, there is a greater level of social disruption and threat that occurs. And then people are more longing for structure. They're longing for being told what to do. There's an increased openness after a pandemic to authoritarianism. So historically, after a pandemic, we see a rise in fascism. Not all pandemics, but we do see a pattern there. And after that, there is the likelihood of the increase of eugenics. And we've seen that pattern of pandemic, fascism, and eugenics increase and play itself out consistently through history. And I think that, I mean, what more than anything, you know, can be about policing of bodies is eugenics. And I think a horrific example, of course, is that, you know, Adolf Hitler was inspired by the eugenics policies of the United States. And it really leads to a sense of how those things translate. A great example of that was the ugly laws that were passed in various cities throughout the United States that said people who were ugly were not allowed to be in public spaces. And of course, this was targeting people who were poor, people with disabilities, people of size, and people who were, you know, aesthetically unpleasing, as to not upset the public. It was a profound example of
0: these were
3: fascism.
0: Laws in the U.S.
3: Yes.
0: Laws,
3: yes,
0: preventing people who are not attractive enough from, yeah, being out in public spaces.
3: That is correct. Yes.
1: I was going to say, as soon as you said that, it made me think about things like within communities of color, like the paper bag test, right? The idea that where power may not be present and a way to enforce some level of hierarchy within a community is through colorism, right? And if you were darker than a paper bag, you weren't allowed access into certain communities or membership in those spaces.
0: Mm-hmm. So we have historically, you know, very harshly judged women's bodies and suggested that there were ideals that were hard to achieve that women should fit into. But we do see the same happening to men, although to a different extent, and maybe not as often as life-threatening as, say, an eating disorder can be. But today, what we see is this emphasis on muscularity. And I know that there are some social media trends that are looking at this emphasis on muscularity. I'm wondering about what kind of mental health disorders might be associated with focusing on muscularity, and what types of social media content is promoting it.
3: Well, I would certainly say one of the mental health outcomes of that focus is addiction, because one of the best ways to keep weight off is drugs. And we in different communities, we see different kinds of party drugs, whether it be crystal meth, coke, you know, or what have you, used in order to be able to curb one's appetite or keep weight from, you know, piling on. And then in some other communities as well, juicing, aka steroids, which of course have horrific side effects from not just acne, but also, you know, reduction of fertility, you know, and greater sense or a poorer sense of impulse control, increased volatility, emotional irregulation. And one of the things that often happens is when people feel powerful, they can also have a greater sense of entitlement, that their worth is more than others. And I think one of the major messages that we're hearing in a lot of the social media experience is you are not enough. You are not enough unless you look like this. And this, let me tell you how to become enough. And I find that, as particularly with men who are not, one of the first things that men often have to do is kill parts of themselves in order to be able to survive. The idea of not being allowed as you grow up to have certain emotions. You're only allowed to have this emotion or that emotion and nothing else. And as a result, they are not taught how to handle a lot of emotions. And subsequently, they end up seeking some outside external impact or resource to be able to channel some of those things. And that can translate into the best way for me to be someone of worth is to make a lot of money or to look a certain way. And ultimately, if you think you're better than me, then I'm going to beat the crap out of you. Right. And it's a horrible outcome of rigid, hyper-masculine gender socialization.
1: I would also say, depending on where the intersection of the pressured experience is, that we could also see development of things like eating disorders in male-identified individuals. We could see mood disorders like depression, and we might even see some other trauma or stress-related disorders like obsessive-compulsive disorder, where we see, you know, kind of very regimented ways of working out, very regimented ways of looking at and expecting to see muscle definition. But, you know, that can be associated with messages that are received or particular trauma maybe experienced on maybe teams. I think we talk often, I think about in my adult psychopathology class, about how we really have to be mindful about how we assess for things like disordered eating, because you'll oftentimes see that on wrestling teams to be able to make weight class. And that while the person may be of normal weight, or, you know, what we would consider to be normal and may fit into a particular weight category, their behavior is incongruent with a healthy presentation and is associated with maladaptive behaviors just around being able to sustain that level of weight gain and loss if that's what's presenting.
2: And I would worry too about kind of the emotional toll that this would take on folks if they feel like they're not able to maintain control in these specific kinds of ways. I think about like food neutrality when we're talking about this, and it's something that we talked about earlier in the episode, that folks were, you know, wanting to be body neutral, and food neutrality is part of that as well. And so how are these folks kind of talking about food? Well, are they trying to, you know, cut out junk food, or were they bad this weekend? A lot of muscle building content, like fitness content, I see from men will talk about the cheat day and how to kind of maximize your cheat day while you're kind of taking that day away from your really kind of strict macros balance. So macros being protein, fat, and carbohydrates. And so what's the emotional resonance of food now for these folks who are in these really strict weight loss, muscle gain kinds of regimens? Because food is something that can bring joy. It can bring a lot of opportunity for memory, for community, for identity building. And when we take that away, to highlight foods that can give the gains, the muscle gains that people want, what does that do when we take away that, like, maybe emotional resonance that they were able to have prior to kind of falling prey to this kind of content?
0: I just want to point out that you highlighted for us, Jen, a few sort of concerning ways of thinking about food, right? Like, so the idea is, if you have food neutrality, you're recognizing there's no good food, there's no bad food. You know, food is food, and consume as is appropriate for yourself. But then there's the concept of the cheat day, which to me, I think, if you are feeling drawn to having a cheat day, a day in which you are allowing yourself to consume foods that you're not otherwise allowed to consume, that says to me that you're experiencing deprivation the rest of the time. Like, that's the draw of the cheat day, right? Like, if you are always satisfied, you don't need a cheat day. And so what's embedded in a lot of this are unhealthy eating practices. And in my experience, we see this being promoted on social media through a lot of talk about diet. For women, the content I'm most familiar with is about, you know, diet restriction, calorie restriction. For men, the content I'm more likely to see is about getting lots of protein. Like, protein is the big thing now. And I think it's interesting, like, protein sort of links to muscularity, which links to masculinity, which in my mind starts to link towards, again, right-wing ideologies. And we can think of, say, Hegseth's desire to have higher standards for women in the military. Are they really strong enough to be in the military, is the question he's asking. And we've got, of course, RFK working out in his jeans. So I do think there are links between this draw towards muscularity and these unhealthy eating habits and this right-wing type of thinking of what it means to really be a man, and a man that is accepted in this modern world where there seems to be some sort of effort to reassert the male position as head of household, as leader of the community. If you are just tuning in, you are listening to The Handbasket, Gender and Sexuality in the Trump Era on WPPM 106.5 in Philadelphia, River West Radio in Milwaukee, and the Pacifica Network. Today our guests are Professors Erica Dawkins and Jennifer Reinwald. We are discussing links between body image and right-wing philosophies. Please note that this content may be disturbing to some listeners. I'm curious about other types of content, though. I know that there's also content about weightlifting. I've heard people reference wood splitting content. Is that something you could tell us a little more about, Jen?
2: So wood splitting content, I primarily know through the creator, Thorin Bradley, who is out of, I believe, the Pacific Northwest. And his job is a wood splitter. He's a lumberjack. And he found his kind of niche on social media where people really wanted to see him, you know, split wood. Some people are there to in earnest to watch him talk about the wood that he's splitting and the axe that he's using and why you would use certain axes over other axes to split different kinds of wood. Many folks are there because they find it attractive. And so his content kind of addresses a lot of different audiences. And so within his content, in addition to his thirst trap or kind of, you know, sexier, intentionally sexier videos, mm-hmm. he also talks a lot about politics. He talks a lot about what it means for him to be progressive. Usually this kind of, you know, might come out in talking about environmental protections. Recently, it's come out talking about awareness for women's heart health. A recent trend that he is responsible for, that Thorin Bradley is responsible for, is related to women's heart health, and it asked men to crush a watermelon between their thighs. And so the premise was, if we raise so much money, somebody new will crush a watermelon. And then they would post these videos to social media. And so you have people like Thorin Bradley, Tell Williams, who is a social worker out of Westchester, Pennsylvania, Dr. Rubens, who is an allergist. He does the challenge, though he does it in a way where he doesn't crush it with his thighs. Rather, he balances on top of watermelons while hula hooping. A lot of these videos were ways for men to come together to raise money for women. And while strength is at the kind of core of the challenge, right? You have to have a lot of thigh strength to crush a watermelon. And the men who couldn't crush the watermelon found other ways to engage for the cause. They didn't feel threatened by not being able to get on camera to do the thigh crushing. And many of the men who got on there, who were very like visibly muscular, found it difficult. And so it was really kind of an invitational way to show off strength while also trying to kind of encourage more people to, you know, feel like they could advocate for something like women's heart health. And so people are talking about it as a kinder display of masculinity.
3: Full transparency, I follow a number of those attractive men on my social media. My algorithm is quite full of them. But the interesting part about it is that in many ways, their level of attractiveness is often then connected to a certain level of authority in what they say, which then translates into things like thirst traps. And I think the idea here is that when we see a lot of how bodies end up serving as the capital for authority, regardless of a person's training, education, degrees, experience, practice, wisdom, those kinds of things, we don't necessarily know if it's not included in a profile. And I think that it still carries a lot of weight is an important frame of for us understanding of how bodies end up turning into currency.
0: I'm so glad that you're pointing out this relationship

0: threat to your primary identity. And also it's becoming your source of income, so that if you gain weight or lose muscle, you could lose your livelihood. And there are so many things that strike me as tragic in this, in that I know people put so much time and energy towards maintaining these bodies and then creating that social media content that it becomes hard for them to interact in real world spaces, and that all of their relationships are parasocial. And then that's just one more thing that they're totally reliant on, right? That this is your identity, your income, and your relationships. And as we live in a society that values youth over aging, it strikes me as completely unsustainable. These are unhealthy practices. Maybe not all of these people get to grow old, but I hope that they do. But as they do, then they are going to become less attractive to their audience, and their audience is going to turn to somebody else who's younger. And so inevitably, they are going to age out of this workspace that they've created for themselves and this identity they've created for themselves.
1: In this conversation about aging, I think what's important to note is that this isn't necessarily new, this idea, particularly of women aging out of a career. Actresses for a long time have had to kind of grapple with turning 30 as kind of that milestone where all of a sudden you're 30 and now you're going to maybe not get the ingenue role. You're not going to get the love interest role. Now you're going to get cast as mothers or aunts, maybe the quirky best friend or the quirky mentor. And so this concept of aging out is not new. It's just happening more publicly for more people, because anybody can log onto TikTok, create a video, have it potentially go viral. You never know what's going to catch fire one day. And then all of a sudden you find yourself with 10,000 followers, 20,000 followers, 50,000 followers. And so maybe you aren't a creator that has 10 million followers, but you have an audience. And so now you have to understand what it means to be a performer for that audience of 10,000, which is huge, right? And so the average person now is learning about this process of potentially aging out, or, finding some other way to kind of accidentally shimmy themselves out of a particular audience space. And I think for me, that's what's most concerning about the way social media is working. Certainly concerned about how Hollywood treats

that folks and communities that we've developed of reference. And so while I think about the identity of the content creator, I also think about the identity of the consumer and ways in which we're forming relationship and not consistently in ways in which we've traditionally have. Some folks have only formed community online. And so when that gets disrupted in any way, it can be a shock to the system and a need to then start over. I primarily think about there's a content creator, Garner style, Chastity, who made a name for herself putting on events like the Curvy Con, which was one of the first big plus size conferences. And then she recently, without a lot of explanation to her community over the past 2.5 years, has visibly had a sizable kind of transformation. We may be going from previously presented like a size 26 in terms of dress and what she would promote to now being closer to a size 6. And so when you think about a community that would have followed primarily because they saw themselves represented, they were getting recommendations for clothing and how to navigate spaces in the world as a size 26 person, now cannot potentially relate to

0: interaction, even financial, you know, resources that are generated with content creation, and then changes like we all do over time. And how do they maybe learn to navigate that alongside their audience as they are doing it themselves?
1: You know, I think as we talk about aging and the transformation of bodies over time and what have you, and how it impacts someone's identity, I'm a Gen Xer. And so, you know, I grew up in the 80s and became a social worker specifically in the 90s. A lot of my work was specifically with people with HIV and AIDS in the LGBTQ community. And one of the things that was really significant is seeing people who didn't get the chance to age. Right. And where so much of queer culture was indeed focused on the culture of youth and beauty. And when people went into queer spaces, specifically gay bars, which were, you know, in the LGBTQ community, are often thought of as sacred spaces where people could release defenses, be themselves, so on and so forth, there was often immediately a sense of who's on the hierarchy here and where does that fall with young, fit, often white, able-bodied men at the top. But when AIDS hit the scene, quote unquote, like, it just transformed an entire generation. Not only did it literally maim and destroy people's bodies, but it also impacted people who were not infected by how they related to their bodies through their sexuality and what have you, and ultimately gave them a sense of fear about how to function on a regular basis and how their bodies move throughout space and time, how they engaged in romance, how they engaged in relationships. And it shattered identities, you know, and regardless of, like, literally wiping out almost an entire generation of gay men, it also impacted entire communities and their relationships with bodies. And I think about how they would deal with things like how to make money, how to get health insurance, how to get care. And once they were physically ill, they weren't able to do any of those kinds of things and were reliant often on social support systems who were not supportive. You know, family systems who were hostile and judgmental and would stow away their sick boys in their basements or their attics or things of that nature. And the whole while, those young men seeing their bodies waste away in horrifically torturous ways. And I think one of the pieces that's really important here to understand is that, you know, that this is not new, that bodies have been a source of identity and commodities and bringing in money in many ways for many, many years. And I even think about someone like a blue collar construction worker who has an accident and then can't work anymore, and the impact that that has on someone's identity. These things are rampant throughout lots of different communities in ways that people transform their sense of self.
2: Thank you so much for sharing that, Brent. I'd like to now ask each of you for a final thought. What would you like our audience to think about as we start to close the show?
0: When I think about a final thought, it would be that just like coming against or being able to have conversations around different positions, whether that's going to be political position, sexuality, kind of gender ideology. When we're thinking about even bodies, I think it's one of the last kind of identities to come to the table often and be seen at the intersection. And so it would encourage in continuation, hopefully, of conversations like these, that we are giving more grace when we're having conversations of consideration of different body types, sizes, abilities, and be mindful even of the language that we continue to use in having the conversations.
3: For me, a lot of what this conversation helps reinforce is that our online selves and our offline selves are not separate things. We are a direct reflection of who we are online, and who we are online is a direct reflection of who we are offline. We may present different parts of ourselves in these spaces. That's, you know, a pretty common understanding, but it's really easy to see them as two separate entities. But when we're talking about bodies, when we're talking about how we look, what we eat, how we move through space, if we're being influenced by things we see online, that is a really direct connection to how online is influencing who and how we are offline. And so in a moment where people are asking for folks to have deeper critical thought, deeper digital literacy, that's something that I think that's really important for people to take away, right? What are we doing online and how is it influencing us in our real world kinds of conversations and practices?
1: I think for me, it's often been said that we're much more similar than we are different. And I think that's true. But I also think we've had a chance today to talk about quite a diverse array of communities and their various relationships with bodies, and which I think is great. But I really think I go back to the notion of what it means to counter the message, you are not enough, and what it means to feel like I am enough. In my body, in my world, I am enough.
2: I really agree with what all of you said. I think I'm going to build a little bit on a point that Erica raised for my closing thought, which is to be thoughtful about how we're talking. Very often on this show, we're talking about these huge political issues where it can be very hard to have any sense of self-efficacy. How can I actually influence the wars that our country is going to, or how our society thinks about religion? And in this case, thinking about body image, this is so personal. I'm thinking about the conversation you had with the woman at the store, Erica, where she was talking about how the jacket didn't look as good on her as it did on you. And I think that's such a classic example of how we think it's okay to say something unkind about ourselves and something that we would never say about somebody else. Mm-hmm. And I want to recognize that those words are hurtful too. You know, when you choose to belittle yourself, you are modeling what you think you should be. You're modeling that we're supposed to not like ourselves. You're encouraging your friends to pile on and say the same negative things about themselves. And I'm very sympathetic to the desire to do it, because the desire to do it, I think, comes from a need to be reassured, as happened with the woman in the store with you, Erica, is she wanted reassurance. She wanted to hear that she looked good in the jacket, and she got that. And of course she feels that way because she's being judged all the time. So of course she needs some reassurance. We all do. And also for people who maybe exist in bodies that are deemed as less socially approved, I think there's sometimes a desire to apologize for it, to say, I know my body isn't good enough. And, you know, I have the appropriate amount of shame. And so I'm really sympathetic to this tendency to sort of take ourselves down a notch. But I also think it's a growth area that's accessible to all of us, which is why it is my closing thought, is that I think it's an area where we can choose to not pile on and not say the unkind thing about ourselves. That is at least a starting point for maybe making the world a kinder place. I would like to thank you all, Jen Reinwald, Erica Dawkins, and my co-host for this episode, Brent Satterley. It was a real pleasure to talk with all of you.
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2: 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I'm Mariah Shug, and my co-host is Tushabe Tushabe. 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

Shout out to Timeless Music out there. That was Gift of Gab, Way of the Light. One of my favorites from way back in the day, back in my college days. My name is Marty Hagedorn. Marty Tree. Oh, I could just keep playing Gift of Gab if you want. I love this song too. Maybe I'll save this for later. Ooh. Okay. No, we have a show to go. I will bring him back for sure, because he does something to my brain. My neurons are all firing in all kinds of directions right now. Thank you, Gab. But now you got to hear my Gift of Gab. So I got something for you today. This is Why Are You Radio. Yes, we live here on WXRWLP 104.1 River West Radio. Thank you so much. So grateful for this platform. So grateful for this time slot. So grateful for all these years here's. All of these years here's doing the damn thing. So, man, I scratched some notes down. I'm not going to lie. It's been many years since that song has found its way into my queue. Actually, the reason why I searched him up on YouTube when I was driving up here, because I'm still unpacking boxes from my recent move, and I don't know why I have all of these CDs and all of these DVDs, boxes and boxes of like CDs that I burned on the computer. We used to call them burn. Like, can you burn me that? Can you burn me that CD? And then you would take, well, actually, I remember when they had devices where you would take the CD from the store and you put it in, like, it looked like a CD player, and then you put a blank CD in the same device, and then you would press record or whatever, and then like 3 hours later you would have that dubbed CD. But you know, eventually we started downloading, and you know, still like, hey, can you burn that for me? So whatever, the Gift of Gab Fourth Dimension album just like spilled onto the floor, and you know, my car is still old enough to have a CD player in it, but I did not bring it with me. It's because I have YouTube and Bluetooth. But now I get to share it with you. So a couple of words that stood out for me from that last song is soul flowing, living in the light, lost God, and wake up, it's all lies. He said, wake up, children, it's all lies. But soul flowing, I've been doing a lot of that. I'm doing that right now. And it's like, when you hear that, especially when you see that, when people are creating work and just flowing with it and creating art, and you can hear it and you can smell it and you can taste it. You know, sometimes the food you taste too, you're like, dang, whoever put love into this, like you can taste the love. You know, their soul was flowing. Yeah, that song's all about living in the light, wasn't it? You know? Yeah, that's been for me personally, like, has been, it's always been an undertone. Sometimes it's been on the surface, you know, sometimes it's been on my forehead, like, so, but it's always been in my heart. And these days, my light just shines. And I don't know, like, it's weird because people that I'm, you know, they'll like start talking to me from like another lane in the street. I'm like, why? But some sort of light is shining off of me, or some sort of vibration is reaching people in their cars, you know. And then, like, I don't know, my plants are growing better. I don't know, like, it's nice to like embody this, and
to hear Gift of Gab rap about it, for sure, for sure. Is every day light and shiny and bubbly and vibrating high and buzzing on that level? Heck no. No, it's not. But, you know, every day that I live, it's becoming easier to remember how to reach that, how to strive, you know, towards that, how to take steps to get back to that, how to bring that, bring those feelings and emotions back. Yeah. Let me share a little bit what happened this morning during morning yoga on 13th and Reservoir over at the Cage Garden with Andre Lielis's boys. I came yesterday, but my reliable dude didn't show up, so I ended up just going solo, and then four boys jumped at the chance to kind of get out of whatever they were stuck in to come join me in the garden and sit on some mats. So maybe they didn't know what they were getting into, but I believe that their heart was calling and their soul was flowing with me and mine, and we sat down and we chopped it up and we talked about, you know, what yoga is and what living in the light really means and what this practice can reveal for you and how, you know, the prayers, the mantras, the meditations, the movements, the opening of all this, you know, and the flowing of all this energy, how that, yeah, if you want to look at it that way, can get you, you know, kind of help you ascend a little closer up there, you know? So this morning, them four boys that I talked to yesterday actually found me and Manny, and they were ready to go. And man, we had such an amazing session. I only had, what would I have, like 30 minutes with them? 30 minutes, I don't need 30 minutes. I don't need much time. Give me 30 minutes, I'm going to change your life. We had an amazing time, though. A few of them were texting me today. They should be in these chairs right now, but again, like the old Marty from Youth Rising Up Radio, from Why Are You Radio, would have definitely broke his back and gone the extra miles tonight to make it happen and get all these three kids, four kids, whatever, from all four corners of the city to be here and chop it up with me tonight. But I know there's another day and there'll be another show. And I just had an amazing evening with my daughters. So was I trying to cut that short? Heck no. No. It's precious times right there. So understood. All good and well. All lovely. For sure. So yeah, no, the session this morning was like their first time doing yoga ever. We talked about it, and then today we practiced it. Will they come back? Who knows? I think so. I hope so. That's how it was for me when I first was exposed to it, tried it, you know, it felt really good. And in my mind at the time, it just felt like, dang, this is a really good workout. Like, I feel great. And then the more I learned and the more I practiced, like, I realized, like, this is way deeper than just a workout. This is way deep. Yeah, so that was an experience this morning. That was an amazing experience this morning. And by the way, I am streaming live right now on a new platform here, but it's an exclusive platform. I'm not going to lie to you. Like, I have launched a trade school, which is also a liberation school. So we are merging the spiritual, the inner work with the outer trades skills work. And I'm attempting to do this with my community of tradespeople, community of spiritual people, yogis and sages and saints and pastors and
all kinds of amazing folks out there, and then I'm also doing it with, you know, whoever wants to support and wants to join this community and be a part of making these connections and be a part of, you know, learning to be more self-sufficient and learning to become more disciplined with their practices and remembering what practice is. You know, like we use that word all the time, but are we really pausing to recognize like what we are practicing? Yeah, there's a lot of stuff that we're unconsciously practicing that is that we're getting really, really, really good at doing that is really, really probably counterproductive or not really helping us in the long run of things. I don't know. That's just my take on it right now. But, you know, because I'm definitely doing that too. Even with all this talking, I got to talk to you for a good old hour today. And one thing I am practicing, except when I'm on the spot here live on this podcast, is to speak less and be more intentional and thoughtful with my words. So that being said, Gift of Gab is definitely coming back on the show here. I'm going to definitely break. I've got a couple more songs that I want to play. But let's dive into his words a little bit more. The platform is on the website School, S-K-O-O-L. I'm starting here just to kind of test the waters and see how it goes. It's already laid out for me pretty well. I'm basically doing the same thing that I've been doing for so many years in the classroom and giving a crash course for entering the trades. So safety and measurement and carpentry basics, tooling, safe tooling, and then kind of just a little taste of all the trades, little plumbing, little electrical, little HVAC, little landscaping, little whatever, little concrete, masonry, roofing. And the fun thing is you get to see my butt on, well, not my literal butt, but you get to see my I'm on the roof, dude. Yeah, so I'm using a lot of disclaimers on these videos that I'm posting on my school because it's my school. I'm my boss. Like, I don't want anyone to jump on the roof and die, but definitely, like, you know, I'm learning a lot of this stuff as I go along. I'm a general contractor. I'm a construction teacher in the high school level, and I literally kind of just took up this thing on the trades, you know, like a decade ago. Maybe, if that. So there's a ton I don't know. There's a ton I do know. But I don't think I'm going to be getting on the third story roof again to patch a hole in my, you know, without, oh my God, what was I wearing? I don't even know, man. I was all right. Obviously, I'm still talking to you today, but damn, like, harnesses are important. Yeah. Oh, I'm so glad I'm alive. Yeah. So, wake up, children. It's all lies. The true wealth resides deep inside. And then he broke to the hook. Man, how I've been saying this. I've been saying this without saying this, but then also a lot lately, because as I've been practicing being still, as I've been practicing enjoying my own silence without music, without my phone, without any kind of distraction, like, I've been really embracing that and welcoming that. I'm just tuning into different frequencies. Frequencies within, and then also frequencies in different, I don't know, this is for another topic, but in different realms, seriously, like different wavelengths from different out of this earth places, I don't even know. But basically, what Gab is talking about here is the wealth within, in the heart, you know, in the mind. And all of these amazing mind hubs all over our body, all over our bodies,
There's just, there's so many central points all over that you can zero in and focus on and listen to, and they'll talk to you. They'll talk to you, and a lot of healing can occur. A lot of self, you know, some self-realization, some answers to some questions. No, I've just been doing a lot of that, a lot of being present with myself and listening in and understanding that abundance is not just money. You don't hear the word abundance and think a check, you know? And again, this is me talking to me right now, but I know there's listeners, and I'm recording this, and people are going to listen to this too, but like really everything that I'm saying is, it's just a reflection of me. So this is just a snapshot of my growth and my journey. But really being at peace and marveling in the light within you and all of the amazing things cooking up inside of you, it's just like, wow. Yeah, I don't really know how to explain it. It's just there's the wealth right there. And then the material stuff, whatever else you need or want or whatever, if that's where you want to put your energy, that comes. You know, but it don't let it be cliche. Listen to that differently then. If anything is starting to sound cliche, then pause, roll it back, and stand upside down and then listen to it. Or blindfold yourself and then listen to it again. Or do something different, you know. Dunk your head in some cold water and hold your breath and then listen to it. because it all starts with loving yourself and listening to yourself and finding out what self is. It's crazy how all of that came on one little 20-second verse from this dude. This dude from California. Creating, channeling, came in to open the spirit and let you see in it. Yes, those are some other words I got from his second verse. And then he says the little voice inside is speaking, and I wrote, listen. And then you can only take what you've given away. That's all I got on that song there. This morning's yoga was purely like, and I told the boys this, I told the whole large group this, like, because Pops was talking about all of the organizations that are lining up to kind of see what's going on in the garden and see the boys' work ethic and be around it and, you know, come break bread with the kids and, you know, come add different workshops and add this and add that. And, you know, I had to interject and be like, yeah, you know, like, you guys definitely work hard. You guys definitely are doing it big over here and you got great leadership, but like, it's the spirit. It's definitely some energy in here that in this garden space and in this firehouse on 13th and Reservoir, that is flowing within you and collectively is powerful. It's brought me back, and I'm like my yoga, my Marty Tree yoga will be monetized, is monetized, right? But like with these kids, like their first time doing yoga, like come on now, get on a mat. I don't have a mat for you. Okay, here's a towel. You know, I'm gonna get a mat for you. You know, like get you hooked here. Pay what you can. I'm not even telling them that, right? Like right now, it's just we're just gonna introduce and expose and let the spirit flow. We're just going to let the spirit flow. You guys are going to probably get sick of Gifted Gab's voice. This is nerd rap, by the way. I love nerd rap.

Yeah, again. so much soul there. Yeah, so much great, so much flow there. Nerd rap, of course. I've got a whole playlist called Nerd Rap. That was called Ride Your Life by Gifted Gab. Same album. I don't know what year this album came out. Let me see if it says. It says 11 years ago. No, 2004. So, yeah, I was still in high school, not college. High school when this came out. Yeah, burning CDs. Burning CDs was middle school for me and high school. Yeah. Oh, man, at one point I was... Man, never mind. I don't even want to go there. I was going to say... I had a thieving phase in my life. It was a very dangerous addiction, and I pulled my friends into it too. I pressured them into it, and you know, CDs and baseball cards, football cards, basketball cards, all that stuff, man. Thank God I got caught, because the humiliation really set me straight with that. The humiliation of being put on a wall at Best Buy and being told I can never come back. Yeah. But it was way deeper than that. I was just out of control. Out of control. Yikes. Let me walk you through the second portion of my morning this morning, because also something compelling happened in my journey today. Now, these are summer tales and summer journeys, and summer is so special for so many people. You know, long days, hot sun, beautiful weather, and you know, for teachers like me, freedom. So I leave yoga in the park. I've got my work clothes in the car. I'm getting ready to go demo some fences on the northwest side and do whatever labor that the OG Bobby Key and old man Otis needed me to do over there. I was ready to make some money and ready to swing some sledgehammers and do whatever I needed to do, right? But something called me. My mind was also playing with this too. My mind was like, dang, well, I just paid for this membership at Yoga Heights. I haven't been over there out in Tulsa. I didn't even think about who the teacher was, really. And then I saw the notification on my phone. It said it was Amy. So I'm like, all right, I'm going to do this. She's a great teacher. Like, this was great teaching these kids and guiding them and being a part of their experience. But now, like, I need my own experience. I'm going to deepen my practice here before I do any work. Plus, I had a lot of stuff going on. There was a lot of lingering things from the night prior and things that I woke up to on my text messages and things that I was looking for on my text messages that were not there that also disturbed me. So I'm like, all right, if it's disturbing me, then that means that I got to go get centered. I got to go get grounded. So when I turned and went to the studio, I started getting ready. And the teacher revealed to me that her 99-year-old grandma was robbed and bludgeoned to death. And she just caught word of it. And she was shaking, literally shaking. And I was just like, and all of us, we were just like, you know, her students, we were just like speechless, right? And one dude tried cracking some jokes and just like... but she was like, I need this. I'm going to practice with you today. I'm not going to teach you. I'm going to just practice with you. So we were down for this for her. And it was a very, like, incredible session. Like, she was on the verge of so many tears. She probably did cry a few times throughout that 90 minutes. This is Bikram yoga, Bikram style yoga, hot yoga, very humid. I don't know what the temperature was. It doesn't matter, right? Like, the fact that
the fact that you go out there and you do that with all that heavy on your heart, with all that heavy on your mind, you know? And I've been to several now classes at Yoga Heights, but this was the first time that there was probably like, I don't know, more than 3 or 4 people, you know? So not too much more. It wasn't like a packed house or anything like that, but like I wasn't the only soul that felt Amy and completely shifted my plans for the day to go practice and be, you know, to share my light, right? And to share love and be in close proximity to her, which she really needed. Dang, this is I'm feeling kind of emotional tonight, man. I feel like crying right now. And even this Gift of Gab song is making me want to cry. Hey, but the session, you know, she was, she did everything, you know, she went hard. We all went hard and had a little fun too, you know, but for the most part, it was just like, she just needed it to be what it was. She needed us to all be there, to not be over the top, to practice and concentrate and put our legs behind our heads, man. I cannot believe I did that today. I was just on my back looking at my stack and looking at my midsection. I'm like, how am I in this position right now? How did I get my legs behind my head? Like, this, I didn't know I could do this, but like, yeah, I didn't quite, like, I'm getting there. I'm really close, but like, dang, like, I almost got stuck. Yeah, no. Amy, I know you're not listening to this right now. Maybe you'll hear a recorded version of it or something like that. Maybe I'll share it with you. But yeah, sending all kinds of, all day I've been sending you all kinds of heartfelt energy and just kind of doing what I can do energetically to hold you and your family through this time, because no one deserves to go out like that. Some people are extremely sick out here and some extremely desperate and go to the worst measures to fill a need, to fill a void on something that is so pointless, so temporary anyway. And life is temporary too. And the show must go on regardless of how the story ends, whether you're peacefully passing in your sleep or tragically, you know, transition in, you know, whatever way, you know, just, it's, yeah, it's still fizzling around in my heart center and in my stomach as well. So sending that community at Yoga Heights and Amy and her family all the love for sure. So I needed to be there. I'm glad I went there. I was completely covered and drenched in sweat and was not trying to go demolish fences and do a bunch of labor with Bobby today and Otis. And you know, it's still lingering a little bit because people pleasing is one of these shadow things that I'm paying attention to and leaning into and being friends with and controlling and letting dissolve and all this stuff, right? So saying no to him, knowing and feeling his energy from miles away too, you know, his judgment and his upset and disappointment or whatever. Like I said, it's still lingering a little bit, but for the most part, like, hey, I needed to do that. I needed to do that for me. I needed the time that I took for myself today. In the car, in the house, on the grass. And I don't even need to sit here and count all the little items that I tended to or how productive I was, because it's not about that, you know. Life is very precious. Life can be very short.
It can also feel like an eternity. But when it's taken from you, then it's a reminder that, yo, it can end like that, right? Yeah. So I mentioned before, I'll mention again, right now I'm streaming live on the school app. So my 300,000 members that are on my school page right now can all watch and take part and engage in this podcast. Currently, on this call, there's zero members because this is just a pilot test right now. And my school page is very much under construction, but I'm very much excited about it. I'm excited to be doing this on the school page, too, because I had to. I had to stick my toe in the water. I had to see what it's like, feel what it's like, and also, like, in my mind, remember that one day there will be 300,000 people on this, you know, members and on this call right now, whatever, and engaging and talking and joining in the call. And I won't have to be doing all this talking. I'll be listening to them. So what's in this school? This school is Marty, basically, as I mentioned before, this is Marty giving you a crash course on the foundations of and introductions of what construction is and all the many facets of construction, from labor, you know, to plumbing, to landscaping, to carpentry, building things, repairing things, maintenance, and taking people that maybe are already in that world into my school so that they can come in and maybe they want to change from plumbing to electrical, right? And then here I am. I can guide you. I can help you. I can help shift, you know, can help maybe save some of your, if you're an apprentice, save some of your hours and kind of be like a career counselor for you, you know, and tell you what's worked for other people, and, you know, maybe introduce you to some other people, some electricians that are looking for workers, employees, apprentices, ride-alongs, whatever, right? But also, if you're in it, and this is your life, maybe you don't know what yoga is. Maybe you heard it and you scoff at it and you just like, heck no, that's not me. I need my hard hat, you know, I need my Milwaukee tools, I need my check, and I'm done, I'm gone. But that's not the point. This is called the Liberation Works Trade School. It's not just the Marty Trade School. It's the Liberation Works Trade School, because liberation comes first. You come first. What's inside comes first. That must be balanced. That must be listened to. You must be listened to. You have a divine masculine, a divine feminine inside of you that needs to be listened to and attend to and fine-tuned and balanced. We're living inside of this vessel that does so much for us. We can see what it does with our hands. We can run and walk maybe with our feet and legs. But there's so much we can't see that these vessels are doing for us inside. All these organs, these bones, these muscles, all these nerves. And then beyond that, the stuff that we can't just get a CAT scan of is the energy flowing in and out from our toes to our nose, the parts of us that, you know, were with us before we were conceived and that will remain with us after we transition, you know, that part is, you can't take a CAT scan of that, at least not yet. So, yo, you want to join my
Liberation Works Trade School, then you're going to have to take a dose, a little bit of a dose of the spiritual side of things. I'm not going to force everyone to hit a downward dog and, you know, stand on their heads, put their legs behind their heads like me. No. But, you know, yoga is just the path that I stumbled upon. You know, there's many paths towards self-realization and enlightenment. So that's another point of the school, is to kind of like hear from the community about where, what path they're on, what they took, what pill they took. And for me, you know, okay, I will share with you what I know, and I'll share with you what I'm doing. And I am doing some more stuff than just yoga, for sure. I talk about it every week on this show, for sure. So I definitely want to share this knowledge, and not just knowledge. I want to get people beyond knowing and get them into practicing and embodying, right? So learning how to handle some tools and not being afraid of them or intimidated by them, or, you know, just like a lot of times it's just like maybe you need a little community with you to boost your confidence, right? Has the floor been creaking underneath your carpet for 17 years? Well, guess what? I know how to drill some screws into the floorboards that could end the creaking. When I learned that in my condo that I lived in and I was damn near born in, I mean, for how many years? I was there for 20-something, 30-something, long time, 30-something years in that condo. Yeah, when I finally learned that, hey, I can end all the squeaking and creaking that I hear when people get up from the, you know, from their beds on the second floor and are walking around, it was just, it was magical. So little stuff like that, you know, but also bigger stuff too. Like, yo, we can also learn how to build a house. Let's start with a tiny house. Let's start with a shed. Let's start with a garage. And those are the type of projects that I'm on. Those are the type of projects that I want to bring people along on the ride for. And my throat chakra is needing a little break, so come on back in, Gab. We're gonna do this. I'll be back. It's only a couple minutes long here.

0: got sounds. It's loud in the block, man, we got sounds. Everybody listen, come to this town. Get the gap on the mic, bringing it down. Taking it, breaking it, shaking it all around. Listen to the mission, every dawn, break the dawn, break the day. Every day, every night, slay MCs on the mic. Yo, more than eight, yo, sacrifice, sacrifice, sacrifice, sacrifice, sacrifice.
1: Shout out to the Golden State. I wonder what summer's like over there right now. Shout out to Gift of Gab. That was Market and 8th Street. And I think that's probably the last song I'm going to play, but I'm not going to... I don't know. I might be inspired. I might be inspired to play something else because these tracks are making the hair stand up on the back of my neck. I'm serious. I love my hip-hop. I love my music. Good music, conscious music. Yeah, I like ignorant music too, no doubt about it, but this fits like a glove right now based on what we're talking about. So let's move on in to the day here, because we did yoga in the park with the boys at Cage. Shout out to Cage, shout out to Andre Lielis, shout out to JT, shout out to Earn and Learn program over there. They're doing so many great things over there. Go check them out on 13th and Reservoir, especially on Saturday mornings early from 8 to 12 p.m. Go over there, check and see what they're doing. You'll get inspired, I promise you. Then I went to Yoga Heights, did some Bikram yoga, sending all kinds of love. Life is short, life is precious. Make sure you tell people that you love them. Embody that love. Send them love. Support your village. Identify who your village is. I stopped over at Your Move Milwaukee, which is the new home. One of the new homes for me. You know, I feel like I can walk up in there now. Even though I've only been there, this is my third time over there today. So, but it was great. Like, the kids could recognize me now. I got this big old cowboy hat on. I'm just walking in there. It's stick out like a sore thumb. But I went there today to take a deeper look at their inventory for, like, lumber, materials, and tools. Because last week's Liberation Works Trade School summer series was such a hit. It was amazing. From 11 to 1 on 11th and Mitchell at Your Move Milwaukee, you can come be a part of this. You don't need to be a kid. There were elders with me. There were people my age. There were youngins, middle school, high school age, on mats, breathing with me, meditating with me, doing yoga with me. I had the sounds. I had the playlist. We were jamming. And then from there, we talked, we discussed, and then we pivoted, transitioned up to the workshop. The alderman, Jose Perez, I think, he popped in there and had some words to say and did a lot of listening and then escaped. Shout out to Camila. She showed up, brought some vegetables from Trickleby Cafe. Shout out to Christy and all them out there. And really, it was just a get-to-know-everybody time. And get to know the program and get to know what to expect. So today I went there and they also told me what projects they want to build and start making. So I need to make sure that I have the right materials and tools for that. So I think we're going to be okay. I mean, we don't have much time. We'll have an hour. So the projects can't be too unreasonable. I mean, if we stretch a project into a few weeks, that's fine with me too, but really

my idea here is like I want kids to, yes, to get their hands on some tools, yes, make some projects that they can take home, but I also want them to see things that are needing a little love and attention, maybe a new coat of paint, maybe some new drywall, maybe an enhancement somewhere, hang a light, hang a picture, you know, drill a hole, feed some wires through there, whatever, stop a leak, you know, that kind of maintenance, that kind of repair, that kind of enhancement. That's another type of thing that I want to expose people to, and also connect it to this yoga stuff that I'm doing. And I'm, you know, it started as, hey, this is a great idea, Baina Baina, Marty Tree, we got this great idea, let's do it. And then all of a sudden, like, I'm throwing it online, I'm doing it, I'm recording content, I'm putting it online. And then all of a sudden, as I'm promoting it, boom, boom, boom, okay, here's an opportunity for a proposal. And I, so far, so good. It's only been 1 week, and there were only, like, 11 kids with me or something like that, 11 people, I should say, with me that day through it all. But I like their energy. They were happy to see me again today, and I think out of the 11 or 10, there was about 9 of them that raised their hands and said they want to work in the trades. So that's inspiration for me, right? So I'm going to come into this coming Saturday with blueprints, with plans, with measurement, you know, exercises and activities to, like, sharpen up their measurement skills and, like, being able to reinterpret some plans. And and it's driven by them, so it's based on what they, for the most part, what they want to do. And, yeah, I've got a friend who I just met. His name's Ben from over there. He's actually an engineer at Milwaukee Tool, but he is a part of a makerspace at a spot called Strange Scene out in Bayview off Kinnickinnick. Strange Scene. Google it. See what comes up. Because there's some strange things that you might like there. Tomorrow I'm actually going. I have an appointment tomorrow. And I'm going to go get a personal reading done. So I'll support. I'll throw him a little change. And not Ben. Ben's partner. I'll throw her a little change. And hopefully get some context and some answers into, I have a couple questions, you know. And it's fun. It's fun to explore life in that way. You know, because when I was growing up, and my girls, unfortunately, are growing up this way too, it's like, with, you know, heavily influenced by mom and her upbringing, because we're both the same age, so we were both brought up as like, okay, you need talk therapy. You need a therapist. Oh, the therapist says you need a psychiatrist. Oh, the psychiatrist says you need this medicine. Oh, this medicine says you need this medicine because this medicine is not working correctly. Oh, now these side effects call for this medicine. But don't give up that medicine. Just add this medicine. And now that you have these two things going and you're balancing these two pills for the rest of your days, now, I don't know. It just the list is. It's scary. It's scary. It's also like why I'm another reason why I'm so grateful to have a freaking yoga mat that I can surrender to, because there's so many things that are out of my control, and when there are things that are heavy like that, like my own babies, like. I can use my voice. I can go to all these appointments. I can, you know, vehemently oppose in court and in doctor appointments. At the end of the day, it's just, you know, science, mom, courts, lawyers. They end up coming up on top with that one. But just it's not about who's on top, who's on bottom. It's not about winning and losing. It's not about none of that, right? It's about exploring other ways to find yourself, to find peace, to find healing, exploring other ways, and then practicing that, sharing that,
So my babies are going to be with me on Saturday, which I'm not going to lie, this is giving me, it's spiking a little bit of anxiety for me. Today I had my daughters and it was so beautiful tonight. You know, we had dinner at the house, and what did we do? We just chilled. We really didn't do much. We just chilled. We listened to some music. We were hanging out. But for the most part, it was my 7-year-old and my 10-year-old just arguing constantly, nonstop. So there's only like so much redirection, like verbal redirection one can do, you know, and to physically relocate or separate only is, that's just like, that's a crappy Band-Aid, you know, a Band-Aid approach, and could potentially, depending on how you look at it, be more harmful than helpful. So, yeah, so it's just a lot of, like, modeling what giving and receiving love looks like and what peaceful interactions and joyful interactions actually look like. Hey, let's read this book. If you guys are obsessed with phones, let me go ahead and record this reading of this book and have some fun with it and all kind of be a part of creating some content. And we read a children's book, make little voices with all the little characters, and spend 15 minutes doing it, and then another 20 some minutes like reviewing it and looking at it, and just, okay, there's a little episode right there, you know. So these girls are going to be with me, and they've seen me in the classroom before. Obviously, I've been a shop teacher for 11 years, so they've definitely been all my classes, all my workshops. They've seen my basement. They know I'm the tool guy, the handyman person, whatever. They've also been to my yoga studio at Vasa Fitness out in New Berlin. They haven't been to Helium yet. They've been to the Cage Garden, but not to see me do any yoga with anybody, just to do gardening and stuff. So this is going to be an experience for them, and I have tapped into some of the staff there. They're gonna be there for me. They're gonna be there for them. They're gonna let me work, let me cook, let me flow, let me just do my thing with love. And I know they're gonna be cared for. So shout out to Your Move Milwaukee. Shout out to Lakeisha, Raquel, Rox, Danny. All the folks over there, all the young people over there for sure. And for my personal village, Tracy, I love you so much. Continue to heal and find light in your life and reach for it and hold on to it. And let's magnify the good, because there is a lot of good in our lives and a lot of good in your life. Sister, you're a rock for me. So thank you. And if you end up with one of the girls on Saturday, we'll see how it plays out. Maybe you're going to be with us too at the workshop. Oh, that would be amazing. That would be amazing. So find your village. Appreciate your village. Send them some gratitude. And yeah, it's just amazing to have that. So, but you're your own village first, right? So love you first. I love you all. Thank you for being here with me today. Again, next week is the last week of the month. So is it? Yeah. Catch me 8:30 to 9:30. Peace.

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3: Hello, River West, and hello, Milwaukee. You are tuned into River West Radio, and this is the News Hole. I am your host, Eric, and I am joined by a special guest, a special invitee, my friend, Olivia. Welcome, Olivia.
4: Hello, thank you.
3: Thank you for coming on, and we have not a jam-packed show, let's say, but some worthwhile topics to discuss, and we're going to primarily stick to, I guess I would call it, gender in the media, which is a topic that Olivia has had a lot of interest in the years that we've worked together, and of course I have a lot of interest in, teach about it, and try to cover it on this show whenever possible. And one of the benefits is that I can invite former students who have expertise and interest in this to kind of guide us through discussions about, specifically I like to, you know, to bring on Olivia because I like students to be able to discuss these theories using media examples that are relevant to them. And part of this is because I don't want to have to stay relevant in pop culture forever. It's very exhausting to me. But I can talk about the theories, and I can teach my theories to I can teach these theories to my students, and then my students can help me and you, my dear listeners, understand what these theories mean by talking through sort of germane media topics, and that's what we're going to get to in a couple of minutes. But before we get to that, there has been news, of course, this week about a shakeup in the governor's race. What was her name? It's Rodriguez. Sorry, I forgot because I was thinking, I kept saying Chapel Roan in my brain. Because Olivia and I are going to talk about Chapel Roan in a couple minutes, so now that's percolating around. But no, it was Sarah Rodriguez dropped out of the race because I think her campaign manager was embezzling money or lying about it.
4: Something like that.
3: Something like that. They don't know where the money went. They were like, or if the money ever existed, I think. They're like, we're not saying that anybody stole anything. We're just saying like they thought there was like several million. It turns out there's like 30,000.
4: Yeah.
3: And they're like, well, did we ever have a million? And they're like, oh. So, you know, a lot to unpack there. But she's out. And I think, you know, it feels weird to say this, right? Because we're going to be talking a lot about misogyny today. And, you know, when there's people involved in very clear campaign finance violations or miscalculations, and then they get out of the race, that should happen, right? But because these are women, right, the optics of this always is different, right? Because, again, we're looking at Francesca Hong, who she's going to be going up against, and it was like Rodriguez Hong, and now Crowley is in it against Hong. Mm-hmm. And again, not to say that like campaign finance violations, I think she makes the right choice. Like if you're a candidate, you drop out of the race. You know what I mean? Like if you have this kind of thing hanging over your head. But the problem with it is the nature of the replacement, right? Not that like she was under undue scrutiny for this. I think this amount of scrutiny was probably fair, but like what we end up seeing as a result of it. So, let me hear your thoughts specifically about Hong and maybe what this looks like for her, the whole sort of Crowley-Rodriguez thing, if you have any thoughts about that.
4: Yeah, I remember when I first learned there was a Democratic Socialist running for governor and also an Asian woman, single mom, right?
3: Yeah.
4: I just thought it was really cool, and I kind of remember thinking, that's awesome, but there's no way that it's going to go very far. But obviously, and I hope I'm wrong about that, I keep getting notifications of like more and more stories about a Democratic Socialist running in a purple state like Wisconsin, and she's getting a lot of national coverage. And I think there's so much more momentum for her than anybody else. I haven't really seen any advertisements for other Democratic candidates running, primarily just been hearing about Francesca Hong. And I remember when Zohran Mamdani got elected in New York City, and everybody was like, oh my God, I want that so bad. I want that so bad for where I live. And it's kind of crazy to think that there's a chance that it could happen in Wisconsin. And yeah, I'm interested to see how it all shakes out. There's so many hats in the ring, but it'll be interesting.
3: Yeah, yeah. I do. That's funny, right, to think about the, I want to go to that feeling, the jealousy of
4: having FOMO so bad.
3: Yeah, about this, this mayor. And especially the thing I like about Mamdani is, and Hong for that matter, is they're both so unapologetic, right? I mm-hmm. dislike politicians by my nature. You know this about me very well. I don't trust any of them. So I'm not, nobody could realistically accuse me of being a partisan, right? Because I vocally dislike both of these political parties so much. And I'm also very skeptical about what Democratic Socialists are going to be able to do in a political environment such as ours, where mm-hmm. money and capital are essentially the decision makers, and the voting and democracy that we look at is the illusion, right? So socialists are going to be very, very difficult to wield wealth because they don't have it, right? Mm-hmm. So these political positions, I feel, are very tenuous and somewhat impossible long term. That doesn't mean, though, that there isn't value in supporting and signaling to these politicians and to the corporations that mostly control them that people will vote. And here's the thing I was getting at. Mamdani and Hong are both unapologetic about their politics, right? The mm-hmm. thing I like about Hong is she was like, I will go down with this ship, saying my politics out loud so that people can hear that this is really what we're talking about. That, right, that takes integrity. And that is something I can appreciate, which we don't see in politicians very often.
4: Mm-hmm.
3: So I think you're right. It's going to be interesting to see how this shakes out. And I think there's another element that works in Hong's favor here, which is that this has very much the appearance of the Hillary Clinton kind of coronation style. We picked the person already, officially, and we're going to go through the motions here of having a primary election. So you mm-hmm. all can weigh in, but it doesn't actually matter, mm-hmm. right? Because the party picks the candidate and the donors pick the party. Mm-hmm. And so, Hong and Democratic Socialists trying to, steal away some of this in Democratic primaries are kind of posing a challenge to that system and to that model. And, they've been able to get a modicum of success in various places. And I think, I remain eager to see how it will shake out. I think, of course, the state of Wisconsin is very different mm-hmm. than it once was. It looks very different than it used to. And so, the idea that we could be progressing and starting to rebuild the state in a different vision, I think, is pretty exciting.
4: Mm-hmm.
3: But Hong is not being treated pretty fairly in the media. I think Rodriguez probably wasn't either. Any woman who runs for higher office faces a number of significant challenges. And that's what we're going to talk about today. So we'll keep an eye on the governor's race. But Olivia, the reason that Olivia and I were chatting offline about her coming on to the show to talk was because she did. Sorry, I'm not going to try to embarrass you. Nobody can see if your face turns red. A very, very excellent project during class about misogyny in the media, specifically looking at the way that Chapel Roan is sort of treated in the mass media. And so we wanted to use this example to kind of open up a broader discussion, a broader look at how misogyny sort of operates in the mass media, where we can see it. Let's go from there. I'm going to stop jabbering here because I'm going to let Olivia have the floor on this. Go ahead.
4: Yeah, I did a presentation on Chapel Roan. She was in Brazil performing for Lollapalooza, and it's a long-winded story, but basically...
3: We got time.
4: Yeah,
3: we got time.
4: She, allegedly made the daughter of a famous Brazilian football player, she made his daughter cry, allegedly, according to him and his wife, and it broke out into a huge frenzy on social media. And I'm not super online or anything, but I frequent Twitter, and I was getting a lot of content kind of talking about how Chapel Roan is like ungrateful for her fame and how dare she treat her fans like this. Even though she quickly said that that is not what happened, she
3: right, and the football player too, right? It was the father that you know, ignited all this.
4: Yeah, he posted a very long Instagram story tagging Chapel Roan at the end, saying like that she hates her fans and doesn't deserve fame. And it spiraled very quickly, even though she said that it didn't happen the way like she might have seen the girl, but she didn't like interact with her. Mm-hmm. And the security guard, there was also a security guard that allegedly was very mean to this like 11-year-old girl, and that was not her security guard, so she shut it down very quickly, but none of that mattered anyways.
3: Yeah, and that's the key here.
4: Yeah, because Chapel Roan is very, for a pop star, especially one who blew up within the last, I think, 3 years, she's very politically outspoken.
3: Mm-hmm.
4: And is like an advocate for Palestine, and in the 2024 election, she didn't outright endorse Kamala Harris, which I think is what got her in a lot of hot water for a lot of people. And I see a lot of people, even in leftist circles, they give her a lot of grief, I think, for not being like a perfect leftist or having like perfect like takes on everything. But I think that in a very contentious election, what she did by not outright endorsing Kamala Harris, not saying she was going to vote for her. She did vote for her. But I think that was very brave of her to stand up to a government that doesn't care about trans people or queer people or people of color or anything like that. I think it was very brave of her. And so when this situation happened back in March and April, it came at her from both sides, which I think is a very interesting detail of what happened to her then.
3: Yeah, like, what do you mean by both sides? Like, who are the sides in this?
4: Like, conservatives and, like, leftists alike. They were both kind of dogpiling on her.
3: Right, and so this is the benefit of being a woman.
4: Right.
3: It's because
4: you can't please anybody.
3: Yeah, right. So you can, right, you can really realistically be the enemy of two polar opposite groups,
4: yeah.
3: Right? And that is a very unique position that this binary is able to sort of create. And I think, you know, this is one of the things that is so frustrating, right? Is because when you start to notice this, and of course, like, you know, I oftentimes like a straight white man teaching lots of, you know, women and queer people, and my job, like, I always feel like so ridiculous, right?
4: Mm-hmm.
3: Explaining things like, and you and I have joked about this many times, explaining these kinds of concepts, right, to people. But sometimes when you're looking at it from this perspective, right, there's a lot of this that is so academic, right, that appears so academic, but in reality, you're like, oh, that's why that feels so bad, right? That's why, like, you learn that that feeling of being cornered between all these opposing forces has a name, right? A double bind, right? It's oppression. It's how oppression is experienced by women, by, you know, other gender minorities or sexual minorities, religious minorities, right? Any oppressed group experiences oppression. And oppression is very often what you described. Like, you're caught between these forces that normally dislike each other, but somehow can agree on their dislike for you, right? Or for this other, you know, this other group. That's a unique political position, right, that not every group has. And so women occupy this, you know, this particularly and uniquely vulnerable space in most, you know, most of the cultures that we know of, right, most of the cultures that we have. And it operates very invisibly, right, because sometimes, you know, misogyny becomes entirely acceptable when the woman, for example, is a conservative, right? Then it's like entirely okay for lefties to make sexist jokes or to forgive, you know, look the other way. I'm not saying everybody does this. I'm not saying everybody justifies it, right? But like, you know, say liberal media society would be absolutely entirely fine with like, well, you know, that's what you get. You know, you that kind of attitude, which I always find really, really counterproductive, right? If for us to try to, you know, move past this, kind of move forward. So, So what did Chapel Roan come out and actually say when all this, right? Because like the father was a soccer player, right? And his daughter, like some of the witnesses said that like she like waved at Chapel Road and this like a security guard had like ushered her away, but the security guard was for the hotel.
4: Yeah, he didn't actually, he either worked for the hotel or a different person who celebrity who worked at or was performing for Lollapalooza, but I don't think she actually interacted with said child, or maybe she just like didn't acknowledge her and that upset the little girl, which like, I mean, yeah, be upset about that. Like, if I, like, saw, like, my favorite pop star, which...
3: Which is Chapel Roan?
4: No, it... when I was a child, it was and is Ariana Grande. Like, if I waved at her and I was like... Like, I wanted
3: was
4: to,
3: like... Was and is.
4: It is. She still is.
3: Okay,
4: you know?
3: Good.
4: Yeah, but...
3: I learn a new information every time.
4: Yeah. But if I wanted to, like, say hi to her or take a picture and she didn't, like, I would probably be upset too. But I think... like blasting Chapel Roan for doing a harmless action. She didn't physically hurt or like verbally like assault the child, you know what I mean? But she basically, I think she said that she like didn't interact with the child. She was not in relation to the security guard that was involved in the scenario, and she still apologized. And like still like in some way like took blame for something she didn't do, because like if she defends herself it's just going to make matters worse, unfortunately. And she apologized and said that she doesn't hate her fans, which like she sets a very strong boundary with her fans and paparazzi, which I think paparazzi has always been very invasive, but with like social media, fans are very parasocial and don't know where to draw the line. And I think that she was very brave for outright saying, I don't want to take pictures with my fans in public, because she, despite her fame, she does deserve some sense of normalcy in her life, especially because she blew up so suddenly. But that made a lot of people not like her as well, because I think there's an expectation that if you are famous, you owe something to your fans. But the same expectation is not given to like male pop stars or celebrities or actors. They can have all the privacy they want, but female celebrities, pop stars, they owe something all of a sudden, and they're expected to like give their time, their energy, and like do whatever the fan asks at any given moment, which is just not, it's just not fair.
3: Yeah. Women's boundaries are not real, right?
4: No.
3: That's the suggestion here. And this is like, you know, this is what's implied. I think this is why it's important to interrogate this, because this is what's implied by the fact that like when a human being says, this is a boundary that I expect, like we're all allowed to set, you know, there are plenty of other celebrities who are men who also have boundaries, right? Who also have, you know, have been known to be like, I don't want to, you know, talk to my fans, or like, I don't want to interact. You know, a famous one was Bob Uecker, right? And they're going to come after me for speaking ill of Bob Uecker. And I grew up listening and loving Bob Uecker, but he was notoriously unkind, right? To lots of the people, like would wave at him, or, you know, people would come up to get an autograph and he wouldn't respond, or like, you know, wouldn't acknowledge them. And I have multiple stories of these, right? Maybe you had the best time of your life with Bob Uecker, right? It doesn't matter. You know, the point is like these kinds of like male celebrities don't get treated the same way. You know, imagine somebody being like, I tried to talk to Bob Uecker and he snubbed me. People would be like, leave Bob alone.
4: Yeah, what are you doing?
3: What are you doing talking to Bob Uecker, right? How dare you?
4: Yeah.
3: But like somebody is like, you know, does the same thing to Chapel Roan or to a woman celebrity. And very often it's like, well, you couldn't talk to this person. You couldn't, right? You couldn't go have dinner with them, right? You couldn't just like drop what you were doing to be at service of these strangers, right? So it illustrates this kind of latent misogyny, which we were talking about before we went on air, that it's rarely ever discussed, right? And it's very rarely ever seen by men in society, right? Who don't see or understand how these kinds of assumptions operate into a very clear power dynamic, right? That is meant to be kept invisible from men, right? Partially because society has built laws and regulations and made it easy for men to ignore it, but they also have to ignore it, right? That's an active process that's happening. All right, so what was the fallout for this? And I also wanted you to talk a little bit about these boundaries that Chapel Rona has set in other places, right? Because I think you're more familiar with this than I am. I know that she's sort of been like, I don't want, you know, to take pictures with my fans or like whatever. And that has also led her to receive some negative feedback, has it not?
4: Yeah, it has. She also, there's a clip of her from like probably like the 2025 VMAs where she, the paparazzi loves to like yell at women in order to get a reaction from them on the red carpet.
3: As it turns out, lots of other people who aren't journalists also do that to women yeah. to get their attention.
4: Yeah, and I feel like a lot of like female pop stars, the same thing happens to them where they are getting berated by paparazzi in order to get a picture, and they kind of snap back and it goes like viral or whatever. But like, I can say this because I'm a lesbian. Like, Chapel Rona is like a mean lesbian, and I love it. Like, I think we need more of it. And like, I love that label of a mean lesbian. But she did like snap back by like she was also like dressed kind of like in this like witchy way almost, which is like kind of poetic almost. And she had these like sharp nails on, and she like pointed at the paparazzi, and I think she was just like, "Don't yell at me," which like. Yeah, you
3: seems appropriate.
4: Yell at somebody. Yeah. And she frequently like snaps back at paparazzi and or like will like refuse to give like autographs out. And I mean, she just wants to like enjoy her life in a very normal way.
3: Yeah, yeah.
4: Which I think is totally okay. Even as a celebrity, like you should be able to walk down the street without your personal space being violated.
3: Mm-hmm.
4: But the fallout from this was very interesting because I was getting stuff that was very anti-Chapel on my feeds, and I'm very, I like interact with like stuff about Chapel Rona in a positive way, and mm-hmm. like a lot of queer and like sapphic media, so it just didn't make sense that it was coming to me. Like these posts were getting like millions of views and like hundreds of thousands of likes, and there were so many news articles specifically from the Daily Mail, which is like
3: tabloid rag,
4: yeah, just like nasty journalism, and also being written by other women, which is like, I don't know if they thought that would like soften the blow, but it like they were like calling her names in the headlines. But
3: oh, it's just so vicious. I know.
4: Yeah, like very hardworking people who were not necessarily me, we're like going through these like journalists' histories with other articles and also their personal social medias, and finding out that a lot of them were conservative and or Zionists. And like I said earlier, Chapel Rona has very publicly supported Palestine. She's mm-hmm. donated money to Palestine at her concerts. She'll like donate her merch proceeds. She also has, I think it's called the Midwest Princess Project. I think it's for like trans and queer youth, if mm-hmm. I'm not mistaken.
3: That's right. I forgot about that.
4: Yeah. So it just kind of felt like that situation with Chapel Rona and the young girl was like right place, right time for everybody, because was already very anti-Chapel Rona because she's not like a perfect leftist, not a perfect pop star. And I mean, like a lot of like pop culture conversations that I see, people like wanted a pop diva, and you had one right there. It was Chapel Rona. She was doing all the diva things. But
3: when women do it, they're like, not like that.
4: Yeah, and she's a lesbian, like yeah. it's just too much.
3: Yeah, they're not, you're rubbing it in our faces, right?
4: But it just felt like this was like the last straw, like this was the final yeah. thing that Chapel Rona did that was so evil and terrible. She upset like an 11-year-old girl. How dare she? So let's start a smear campaign. Mm-hmm. Let's do it. Like, it finally was like, we can like dogpile on her for this, and we can ruin her career. And I don't know, like, she hasn't really done anything since, and I don't know if she's waiting for like the blowback to die down. But I mean, I remember talking to other people like in my life about it who already didn't like, well, they liked Chapel Rona, like her music or whatever, but I feel
3: or looking
4: like
3: for a reason.
4: Yeah.
3: Yeah.
4: Yeah.
3: Yeah. So which happens a lot, you know, yeah. again, conveniently lots of times with women where they're like, yeah. well, I knew there was a reason I didn't, you know, I didn't yeah. like her. But you know, this thing about establishing boundaries, right, and women celebrities establishing boundaries that aren't respected. And of course, there's an element of like celebrities, regardless, whose privacy is traded for wealth, right? And we kind of understand that, like, look, if you're going to be a celebrity and you're going to be all over magazines and you're going to be exceptionally wealthy, and that comes with a loss of privacy that, like, celebrities generally know of a broad type that they have to trade. And I think consistent with that is a celebrity who says, fine, but I don't have to, like, that doesn't mean I have to pretend to like it, right? I can set a boundary that is appropriate. And if my fans are okay with that, then that's an appropriate boundary, right? Because I'm an artist, you know, you would expect anyways to be an artist for your fans, which is another reason why I respected Chappell Roan for originally coming out with this, because, you know, on the one hand, you know, these are very wealthy people, but on the other hand, they're also doing work, right? They're producing intellectual property, and lots of these people aren't, and, you know, many pop stars end up rich for life, but many of them end up musicians who aren't ex-

0: ability to lead a normal life and a private life, I think, is not something that I no longer feel comfortable with the idea of that trade-off, mm-hmm. right? Like, you know, maybe because I think of wealth in such despicable terms, you know, as I've aged, where I'm like, ugh. Mm-hmm. But I don't think it's their fault necessarily when somebody's like, hey, this is the trade-off I made in a society like this. I wish they wouldn't have, but I'm also like, these are people still, you know, I guess mm-hmm. privacy is important, right? Like, regardless of, unless you're like an, you know, an Elon Musk or like a true monster, then you're not deserving of that or anything mm-hmm. else. But like a celebrity who just makes music or goes on TV or like that kind of thing, like, you know, mm-hmm. I just kind of dislike celebrity culture more broadly.
1: Yeah. And when she blew up, she was like about to like give up on music altogether because she had been in the industry for 10 years already. So just by stroke of luck, she like went super viral and everybody was talking about her for like at least a good year. She was kind of like on top of the world. She like had the largest crowd at Lollapalooza in Chicago like ever in recorded like history. Like obviously like mm-hmm. not strict numbers, but the crowd was so huge. And when this situation happened, there was just a lot of like tying it back to wealth, a lot of untrue like stories coming out about her. Like, she grew up in Missouri and like lived in a trailer park for a long time, and she worked like just like food service jobs while she was trying mm-hmm. to make music. She got signed very young. I don't remember by what label, but they were basically just like not serving her, like taking advantage of her. So she left, and she was like, I think she might have been independent for a while, but she was working food service jobs while trying to make like her dream of music come mm-hmm. true. Mm-hmm. And so I think that people forget that like she was just like a normal person like a handful of years ago, and to have like your world flipped around like that is a crazy adjustment to make, and I don't think anybody would cope very well with that.
0: Right. Nobody's going to cope well with it. And, you know, this is what the wealth is for, right? Yeah. Is because suddenly if your, you know, your social and familial relationships are completely upended and in many cases networks destroyed, because you think about like the extended networks of any celebrity suddenly become a very different relationship when that person's got millions of dollars, right? Mm-hmm. Then all those people are suddenly, you know, so like those people end up severing lots of those relationships. And like, so there is a cost, right, to becoming a celebrity that mm-hmm. is a social cost, right? Let's say. And because of that, that I think is always what the sort of wealth is for. It's like, well, you get compensated because you get to start a new life with new people and they're all rich mm-hmm. and attractive. So here's your money. And but maybe, you know, people don't always want to do that, or, you know, they become wealthy later on in life. Like certain celebrities might try to keep some modicum of reality or use that money mm-hmm. for charitable work. Right. And so I don't think that trade-off is fair anymore. Right. Where we're mm-hmm. just like, you know, we're going to give them celebrity, but we also get to pry into their business 100% of the time, just because I do think that makes people bad, crazy, like mm-hmm. sad. It can make them really angry, anxious. Right. It's just not healthy. And I think it's also important that we do less of that kind of celebrity worshiping, maybe, mm-hmm. right? So, for example, if I heard, Olivia, that you were out at a Denny's restaurant and a child was like, hi, and you were like, please leave me alone, I'm having my breakfast. And I found...
1: I would say that.
0: You would. You'd be like, get lost.
1: Get out of here.
0: How dare you interrupt my moons over my hammy, whatever you'd be eating. But if I heard that, I would be like... Well, I know Olivia really well. That's ridiculous, right? I'd be like, whatever. And even if it's true, it's fine, right? It's, you know, maybe she was cranky because she hasn't had her breakfast and coffee yet, right? So, like, the idea that because these people, because they're rich and because we're in their lives or because they're artists, they're held to a different standard when we would hold another human being. And part of it is because, like, there's this social contract that we feel we've made that allows these trade-offs to happen, right? This mm-hmm. power dynamic to then shift. We're like, we're going to give you a lot of money, but now you become our object, right? Mm-hmm. Now you become, you know, we can treat you misogynistically as a woman who is an abstraction, right? She's mm-hmm. not a human being. She's not a person. She's not somebody that we care about. She's a representation of woman. And so you trade that when you become a celebrity. And this is what she establishes when she's like, no, I'm not going to be an object. I can set boundaries. I can decide who I take pictures with. Like, my body is still autonomous. And so I guess what I'm saying is,

0: like this trade-off of wealth and women celebrities, it illustrates this loss of the boundaries that are very unique to them, right? Mm-hmm. It's like, even when, again, you can point to men who have to give up some degree of their privacy, it is not the same, right? The expectations are not, don't exist in exactly the same way.
1: Mm-mm.
0: All right,
2: go ahead.
1: I think she is definitely like held up to a much higher standard. I've had like conversations with people in my life about like Chappell Roan's music is like great, but I'm just like not sure about her. And I just feel like,
0: oh God,
1: we like just, I mean, I don't listen or consume much like content or music created like by men. Like, I just don't gravitate towards that.
0: You're not missing much.
1: No. You know, Chappell Roan actually did once say that she thinks that men make bad art. So, but something that I have been talking a bit about recently with my girlfriend is Timothée Chalamet and Kylie Jenner. Like, they're dating. Yeah. And
0: this is news to me.
1: They've been dating for a while, and a lot of people were, like Timothée Chalamet, everybody thought that he was so like artsy and like highbrow and had like higher standards for himself. And then once he started dating Kylie Jenner, everybody was like disgusted by like that, which is like also misogynistic.
0: Yeah.
1: But they both did partnerships recently that got them in some hot water. And I actually hadn't heard about the partnership that Timothée Chalamet did, but I first saw an advertisement for the Meta Ray-Ban glasses, which are a problem in and of itself. Mm-hmm. But Kylie Jenner is like their ambassador for it. And she did this like minute long advertisement of her. It was from the perspective of the glasses. And she was just like in her mansion, like telling her.
0: How tone deaf. Good Lord.
1: And she was telling her like, I mean, they're basically like her servants, like her personal chef. Like, she was like moving this like probably multi-million dollar like sculpture into her house, and she was like telling them where to put it. And she got in a lot of hot water like for that. And also this was not as, it was more of like in the social media circles that like I'm like in, but the song in the background was by like, I think she might be more like dance EDM. Her name's Nina Jirachi. Mm-hmm. And her song was in the background of it. And a lot of people were really mad that she would
0: consent
1: to having her song in this advertisement for like the Meta glasses. And I don't think she said anything about it, but she just got in such hot water with people in those circles, which is fair. But I just don't think that if it was a man's song, anybody would have bat an eye.
0: Mm.
1: So that was like a huge controversy. But Timothée Chalamet, he did an advertisement for Kalshi, so like betting on literally everything. I hadn't seen the ad. I hadn't heard anybody talk about it. And the Meta Ray-Ban glasses are terrible, yes, but he wasn't getting like headlines written about him about how terrible he is for endorsing gambling.
0: Yeah.
1: When they both endorse like two things that are like destroying like the earth. And also like gambling is obviously a huge addiction problem for men specifically, and their choice of both of them was like an idealized version of like for women and for men, and picking Timothée Chalamet was a strategic choice to target young men. But he didn't get like headlines written about him, or like there wasn't controversy about him when he also like sold his like image to be paid like millions of dollars for endorsing something terrible.
0: It's just business.
1: It's just business.
0: Yeah.
1: And it's just like, I mean, both of them, like they're both incredibly wealthy as it is, but they got paid to endorse these two like terrible things, but people only cared when Kylie Jenner did it.
0: Mm-hmm. Yeah. So this is a great point, right? An excellent point. And you know, for any of our listeners who are skeptical, I can assure you that there's plenty of media studies research out there that confirms the point that Olivia is making, which is that there is here's the thing. There's probably lots of women out there who are nodding their heads because they obviously know this to be true, but there are probably some skeptical men out there who are listening and who don't think this is true. But I'm telling you that the media studies research on this is pretty conclusive. You know, there is a framework, a double standard at play, which determines in many cases, not just how men interpret the news of this kind, but also how many women do, right? Through the journal, through how this media comes to journalists, as you were describing, like many of the women journalists in the tabloid that was going after Chaperon were women, and they're using all these really ugly slurs and ideas and misogynistic concepts that they themselves are subjected to, right, on a regular basis. So there's this like universe of logic that gets kind of wrestled and turned around, because you're right, like the double standard is very much present in a variety of different media studies landscapes. The one I was going to mention was on my dissertation, which was about teleworkers, right? So people who work from home. This was in the early 2000s, and I was doing this research where, you know, pre-pandemic and pre sort of Zoom as a widespread usable, you know, platform. So many workers were working from home, but they were using kind of different technologies. And a lot of the logic of the early 2000s or mid-2000s was like how to use technology so that women could work from home and like take care of children, mm-hmm. so they could have the best of both worlds, right?
1: Right.
0: You didn't have to choose between being a mother and being a worker. You could be both. Of course, women have always been both. And mm-hmm. and like as Arlie Russell Hochschild argues, women have been doing two jobs, right? The paid labor and then the second shift, which is the unpaid domestic labor that primarily women are responsible for doing at home in heterosexual couplehood especially. So I keep getting off track here. The point I'm trying to make is that in my dissertation, that one of the results that I found was that a bunch of companies ended their telework policy in 2000, and I think it was 8. Those companies were Best Buy, Zappos Shoes, Bank of America, Yahoo, and a couple of other ones that I cannot recall. But there was about 5 or 6 that ended their telework policy within a couple of months of each other, a couple of weeks of each other. The only one that gets mentioned is Yahoo, because they had a female, they had a woman as a CEO. Her name is Marissa Mayer, and she was, I wrote a whole chapter that focused just on the news coverage of her deciding to end this telework policy, because the argument was that if you ended telework policies, then women with children would have to choose between taking care of children or going back to work, and that this was an anti-feminist position for Marissa Mayer, the CEO of Yahoo, to take. And basically I wrote at the time, like, it's very unfair to hold her to this standard when none of these other men who had all ended these telework policies at the exact same time, they never faced any of the same scrutiny. Nobody even knows their names, right? And why? Well, because they did it for the business, right? Mm-hmm. They made a business decision. And for some reason, Marissa Mayer was having to make a business decision and a decision for her, you know, her workers who were women with children. Mm-hmm. And she couldn't do both. Mm-hmm. And why was she expected to do both? This is the question that I always land on, was like, why was she expected to find a way to keep these women working at home with their children? Which is, a policy I support, don't get me wrong. But all I'm saying is, like, she just did what every other company was doing who was trying to save their business. But mm-hmm. for some reason, she was held to a different standard, which is she has to be a woman and a mother and a CEO, whereas I only have to be a CEO.
1: Mm-hmm.
0: That's not a standard that you would be able to get by with. And that's what I basically argued in my dissertation, was that she was held to an unfair standard. She was supposed to be a mom to everybody and be a woman to all these women workers and a CEO, whereas men just get to be CEOs.
1: Mm-hmm. Yeah, and similarly with like the Chaperon paparazzi thing, so many men have like physically assaulted paparazzi, and they're just fine.
0: That's a great point. You know, one I think doesn't get talked about enough, whereas like when people see like a celebrity hit somebody in the paparazzi, like, well, I don't condone violence, but, you know, I should have left them alone, that kind of thing, right? But like when women are like, hey, respect my boundaries, and they're like, you monster.
1: Yeah.
0: Right? How dare you? How dare you tell us to respect your boundaries and privacy?
1: Yeah. It's just like Chaperon or like any female public figure says something like maybe a little bit unsavory and it like makes headlines. But like there are like abusers who are like musicians or actors who are still getting awards, still going on tour, and they're just fine. But like one wrong move for like any like woman or a queer person, and like everything that they've worked for could just like go away right before their very eyes.
0: Yeah. And so when you said that, it made me think, what constitutes unsavory for you know, for women or you know, women celebrities, I should say, or you know, say, let's say gays and lesbians in the media, or like a trans actress or something like that. Like, what would be, what constitutes unsavory, do you think? I'm putting you on the spot here because I know if I was to ask you what would constitute unsavory for men and male celebrities, the answer to that is like, it's got to be really bad.
1: Yeah.
0: Right? It has to essentially be, you know, sexual assault, something like that. You know, for male celebrities, for the most part, they can weather most other things. You know what I mean? Which is unbelievable to say out loud, but like, that's a reality, right? Like, if you're a celebrity and that, and you're involved in most kinds of crimes that don't involve that sensitive topic, then you probably could weather it. Your PR team could probably make you make it happen. But for women and for lesbians, you know, or for, say, trans women of color, this is an impossible task, right? That's the, you know, the, as you described, being caught in between both of these sides, this is what we're talking about, right? Like, it's an impossible navigation, right?
1: Yeah.
0: It's impossible.
1: Yeah, I think, I mean, it's kind of an impossible question to answer because it could just be like you're having like a bad day and you take the wrong tone, or like you're like snippy at like an interviewer. Like, it literally could be anything, because the way that it can just spiral so quickly out of your control on social media, more specifically, I do think tabloids like the Daily Mail, they are, they still are relevant and they do fuel the machine. But I think that it's so easy for people on social media to just, like, blatantly lie. That with Chapel Roan, there were accounts that were made of people who claimed that they went to her high school and knew her in high school.
0: Oh, I remember this
1: now. And there was, like, a picture, a real picture of her with some, like, random guy. Because when you're a lesbian, people love to claim that you're not actually a lesbian.
0: Yeah, I've heard this.
1: And so it was someone who did not know Chapel Roan. It was just like a picture that they took off of someone else's TikTok, just this random girl. And they claimed that she and her boyfriend, Chapel Roan, and her boyfriend that she, it probably was not her actual boyfriend, whether or not she actually dated this person in this picture, that they were super racist in high school, and that, like, she was super mean and she was a bully. And I mean, most people aren't gonna take the time to actually, like, fact check what that person's saying. It's just going to get, like, quotes reposted. There's gonna be headlines made about it, whether or not it's actually real. And, like, the people who should be fact checking it, who are, like, journalists, who you would, I mean, if it's coming from the Daily Mail, like, you're not actually gonna expect anything. But it's talked about with some form of legitimacy just because some random person on, like, Twitter or Instagram said it. So I think it doesn't matter if you, as, like, a woman or a queer person, said something that actually deserves scrutiny, because it could just happen anyways.
0: Yeah. I mean, I think the Chapel Roan episode illustrates, you know, that pretty, I think, pretty conclusively, that, and she must be aware of this, right? Like, and this is, you know, this is not to say that, like, she didn't understand that there would be risks involved with, say, putting up a boundary with her fans and with the media, knowing, you know, she's not dumb. Obviously, she knows what this could lead to and what it would lead to. So I think that that's also part of this, right? Is, like, again, there's not just, like, that women's boundaries aren't respected, but that it's, like, the audacity to even try to establish them is worthy of punishment, right? Is worthy. And that's why we, I think we start to see celebrities like Chapel Roan become, it's like, there will be people using the language like, she's inviting this. This is what she's asking for by setting a boundary, right? By saying, this is not, you know, this is not acceptable. You know, I don't want to be doing these kinds of pictures and blah, blah, blah. Right. It's this sense of entitlement to.

0: Like, bro, come on. Right? You want to be like, you have to be able to see, you know, what this is. And I know it's difficult, and I know it is concealed from us. And that's, of course, why we're talking about it today. You know, the goal is not to be, you know, Olivia and I are both laughing, right? Because it's that exhaustive, sarcastic, like, how else do you talk about these kinds of topics over and over and over again without feeling incredibly depressed, right? Incredibly sad and hopeless. And so, you know, part of what I feel like we try to do is at least treat it like not, treat it as commonplace, right? Treat it at the very least, I'm not going to pretend like this stuff isn't happening all the time, right? At the very least, like, I will treat it with a level of seriousness that it obviously deserves, but also I'm not going to pretend like these are rare occurrences, right? This is part of a complex system that we can see in operation in a variety of different ways, right? And so, like, it's really, really important to be able to connect, like, how a woman celebrity gets treated in the mass media and how easy it is for an audience to come after her and to see that they would not have done this if this was a man, right? And we would have different expectations if it was a man. Another thing I was thinking about, like, I didn't finish my point about Sarah Rodriguez, right? I was kind of rambling about that. But the thing I think was interesting about her is, like, the immediate, I'm going to take responsibility for this thing and drop out, right? Like, there's men who haven't dropped out of races after legitimate sexual assault claims. You know what I mean? Who have been like, well, I'm going to ride this thing out. And that's another thing that we just, like, take for granted, that, like, these women are going to fall on the grenade for it. And again, not to say that she didn't, that wasn't the right call. You know, that's not what I'm saying. I'm saying, like, if that was the right call, she made it immediately and didn't make herself into a giant baby martyr and make everybody feel bad for them before they usher themselves away in disgrace. Right. She was like, OK, fine, I'm out, you know.
1: Yeah. And I think about like autonomy and like women's bodies when you're a celebrity. Like, Chappell Roan is a woman, but she's also like a lesbian. So she's not making like, she's not producing like music videos or like her tours or making music for men. And like, she's not like selling, like, she's not like selling sex or anything, like,
0: for
1: men. She's doing it like for like queer audiences and for other lesbians. And I have been like, just like thinking about how, cause with, to tie back to like the, like meta glasses, like women are like a huge part of like consumerism, like they spend the most money, and like in media, a lot of like lesbians and queer women, like there's just not a lot of queer media, like, or lesbian focused media, because like there aren't a lot of like lesbians, obviously, like most women aren't like, are going to like feel more inclined to consume things that are like depict straight relationships, and that's fine. But we've talked about how like I have strong feelings about Heated Rivalry because
0: okay, this is Olivia's take and not mine.
1: I won't get too into it, however,
0: like, I kind of want to because we do have time, but you know, it's up to you the level of heat you want to take.
1: Like, the main audience for that show are straight women, because like they can still like consume content about this like gay relationship, and still, I mean, like the actors themselves, like they're straight, so it's not like they can't picture themselves with these like, or like fantasize about like men like them, because like the actual men themselves are still straight, and there's still like a large demographic of straight women who really enjoy like male like gay romances, and that's like, that's great. Like, we need more of that, obviously. But they're just, a lot of straight women feel like, in my experience, like talking to other people, like there's just a different relationship with straight women and lesbians, because like there's no, like there's not as much commonality, I guess, between one another. Like, yes, you're both women, but you experience the world so differently, because there's not as much men like centered happening, and there's just not very much media centered around lesbians, I think, because much of the consumer demographic of women, like, they're straight. And then also to see Chappell Roan like try to be taken down so quickly, it all just like it's homophobia and it's misogyny, like coming at Chappell Roan and coming at these like female queer like media

0: shows, music. It's just like a lot all at once, basically.
1: Right. And so, you know, this raises, I think, a point that I've been sort of wrestling with, which is like, I want to encourage, you know, my students, and I want to encourage my listeners to consider their sort of gut response to these things, right? Because very often they're being pushed or managed in a particular way, and they will reveal some level of ideological, you know, let's call it adaptation that you have towards accepting these kinds of justifications, or like they're revealing, right, about what the mass media wants you to accept as a sort of normalcy. So, you know, the argument that you were just making about, you know, the lack of representation, this is always a topic that I think is important to talk about, because we have to be able to see ourselves represented, and mm-hmm. we have to be able to see each other, right, other groups of people represented, and those groups have to be able to represent themselves for these kinds of reasons. And when we don't permit that to happen, we should look at the reasons why. And I think you've really illustrated exactly why in this case that Chapel Roan faces these multiple barriers, right? Because she sets boundaries as a woman, right? And the setting of boundaries automatically puts her in opposition to a hierarchical society in which men tell women what to do, right? So like mm-hmm. being a lesbian in this case puts you into, you know, very much like queer Black women, right? In which you face these sort of interlocking and intersectional forms of oppression that reach people differently. And so, you know, lots of, you know, I've talked about this with you and with other students and with other people, right, about, you know, these interlocking layers, these intersections, because, you know, white women, straight women, right, they oftentimes occupy a spot in a hierarchy that is very protective of the status quo, right? Mm-hmm. And so this is not to say that all of these women hate lesbians or, you know, right. but, you know, but this is part of like how a structure of hierarchy exists and where representation is important at sort of redistributing and recentering the way that we think about all these things, because these messages do become widespread. They become very, very socially popular, and, men and women and everybody, I think, doesn't pay enough attention to the sort of latent misogyny that persists in our culture. And you and I were just talking about it. We have about 5 minutes left. I want to talk about the topic you raised, which is about, you know, like why people maybe don't even know or understand like what misogyny is or mm-hmm. whether they're looking at it. So like, take us through how this sort of unfolded without using any unkind language, Olivia.
0: Yeah, I guess like one of like my goals, just like, I don't know how I came about it, but I just wanted to like work on like using more inclusive language just like in my everyday life. Like I have a lot of like queer friends. Well, like all my friends are queer. but I have a lot of like friends who are trans, and I like have like a lot of like detailed like conversations with them, and like me and my girlfriend love to just like talk about like every like little thing. Like I guess like we love to be a little bit too woke sometimes, and like we have like a lot of conversations about that. so I was just like thinking about trying to work on like not using as much gendered language where I could, and like the B word is like very commonplace in a lot of like gay spaces, and a lot of like queer people have conversations about like the misogyny that like gay men have is very different than like yeah. what straight men have, and it still mm-hmm. exists. And like a lot of gay men spend a lot of time with women, but it just manifests in a different way. So me and my friends have been talking a lot about like the way that like our language is gendered, and how like using like the B word against other women can just be, whether you intend it to be or not, can be misogynistic. And so I've been able to kind of like make that percolate in like everyone's minds that are around me, mm-hmm. and it's like made for some really like, they're not like pleasant conversations to have, but like interesting and like thought-provoking conversations about the way that we all like interact with language that feels very commonplace in our communities, but we should maybe like think twice about.
1: Yeah, that's a great point, because you know the language that we use creates the kind of environment that we exist in, right? And so we're always, you know, I can imagine that even a you know, a use of the term within, you know, a circle of just women could still feel bad.
0: Yeah.
1: Right? Like, mm-hmm. you know, because it's still a misogynistic society that mm-hmm. you exist within, right? And so I understand how, like, using words that the dominant culture has used as a form of control and oppression and humiliation, like, there have been, you know, 1,000, we're not going to talk about them. Everybody knows them and can think of them. Mm-hmm. But, like, there is a certain element of power in being able to use that term or terms within your own subcultures, within your mm-hmm. own circles. I get that. And as somebody who is only representative of the oppressor class, I don't have that experience at all, right? I can't, there's nothing, anytime I would use any of these language, any of these terms, it would be to denigrate, you know, somebody, to oppress them. Mm-hmm. And so that's, if I never say those words and everybody else is allowed to, that creates a power imbalance that's supposed to equalize this, right? Mm-hmm. And that's why I'm supportive of it, mm-hmm. because I think linguistically the math checks out. Mm-hmm. So no argument for me on that. Separate point is, does that have an effect within the communities of people using it still, right? Because the words still have power. They still have meaning. And that meaning is still, you know, directly attached to that power structure. You know, mm-hmm. you can use it within your community, but you don't actually get to change what it means. You exactly. know what I mean? And so, like, I'm very curious about that. We're running out of time. We only got about a minute left for you to answer this, you know, for you to comment on this point. But, like, I think this is kind of what you're getting at, right? Like, what you're saying about the use of this term within your communities. So, any thoughts about that, or does that sound like a fair take on your point?
0: Yeah, I think, like, me and my girlfriends, we've talked about how, like, it is different when, like, women in our spaces, like, use it with one another, like, in, like, a friendly manner, but mm-hmm. there's still, you have to, like, sit back and think about how, like, it came to be.
1: Yeah.
0: Just, like, the context of everything. And I think that we forget sometimes that, like, language has power. We should just, like, be mindful of that.
1: Yeah. No, that is fair, right? Because I think one of the things that I've been encouraging my students to do as much as possible is to, you know, and I've had other people, well, other students on here talk about this, and we've even talked about it in some classes, which is to consider the way that some of these words and phrases or interactions actually make you feel in your body, right? Mm-hmm. Like, how that manifests itself. Because I think that's telling in the case of what you're saying here, Olivia, which is that, like, you know that this word carries some power, right? You can feel it in your bones, and we need to interrogate it, because there's a good possibility it's doing damage, right? Mm-hmm. Even though, again, it's being used within your subculture, within your own context. That doesn't mean, and just because you were saying this is now innocuous because we're using it this way, is it really, mm-hmm. right? And that, I think, is a question that remains unanswered, because you're not the first person from an oppressed group who says, hey, the use of this language is somewhat uncomfortable, mm-hmm. right? There's something we should be looking into. So, all right, we're going to be right out of time. I appreciate it, Olivia. You have been tuned into the News Hole on River West Radio. You can catch us next week, Friday at 3 p.m., and you can hear past episodes at riverwestradio.com. Olivia, I appreciate you coming on so much.
0: Of course.
1: All right, we will see you all next week. And if you are in the River West 24, you should come see me. I'm going to be at some checkpoint, but I'm not sure which one. So, good luck to me.
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4: What would I try if I was safe always? How I feel right now is okay. Do something every day that scares me, cause these feelings are temporary. Face the pain, feel the love, we're so closed off. Now I wanna build some stuff. It takes a village or maybe your whole city. The illest ones are always the ones who know the gritty. The struggle, who's growing with me? If your soul is pretty and the flow is titty.

0: Muse is back. I'm very happy to say that. Not that they ever left. They didn't leave the planet,
1: per se, but
0: in an auditorial way, they did kind of.
1: They needed serious, you know.
0: Reconstruction.
1: Repression.
0: I don't know. Yeah. I've always liked Muse. But before we get into that, welcome to Living Target, the metal revival. Hope you guys are having a lovely day, night, or whenever you're listening to this.
1: That's too broad.
0: The twilight of your life. Who knows?
1: That's too broad.
0: Too broad. Hone it in a little bit.
1: Gotta gatekeep your. Gotta gatekeep it
0: a little bit. Gotta hackney it a little bit.
1: So, rule number one, you can't listen to this during the daytime. I'm sorry, folks. That's just the rule. Second rule, you can't listen to this if you can hear things. I'm sorry, people. That's the rules.
0: That's kind of. And stupid. But anyways, it's dumb. It's lowbrow, to be honest.
1: It reaches the cream of the crop.
0: The register is kind of broad.
1: You're not resuscitating this.
0: It's dense, let's be honest.
1: All right,
0: okay, there's only so many ways to say it. But
1: I can live by
0: the
1: that.
0: Okay, let's agree on that. The Sickness in You and I was the song we just played. And I have to say that Muse got heavy. Now, that's not their only sound. You listen to the entire album. The Wow Signal, named after, I believe, a frequency that was picked up in space in the 70s, in which people...
1: 73.
0: To be exact, that people... That possibly could have come from a different, you know, intelligent being, or who knows? Who's to say? I'm sure that somewhere in this universal universe that we live in and all the other universes out there, that there's probably something out there.
1: You also have to keep in mind that was theoretically the end of Nixon's term, and there was a lot of shady stuff
0: Nixon
1: going
0: did a lot
1: there.
0: Of stuff, people. The gold, the Watergate,
1: the
0: war.
1: The war.
0: Brilliant. Not that the war is brilliant, just...
1: Not really any of those three things
0: really
1: were brilliant.
0: But
1: we're talking about Muse, and Muse would never do such a corrupt, you know, inane act
0: unless
1: that would support their fan base unless it concerned perhaps opinion. Being that a Muse for the past, I'd say, decade or so, have kind of been on thin ice, by no means in their career.
0: Objectively.
1: But, you know, to opinions of a lot and the sites of a lot of their fans, they feud that their Oreo material was just more fresh, they were trying, it was more, I guess you could say, invigorated. Then sometimes around, you know, the Second Law or drones or whatnot, they kind of started doing whatever. Now, I just think they kind of start changing their sound as always, as a band. In my opinion, always should do. You know, you can't really do the same thing over and over and over again, unless you're AC/DC, of course.
0: But look at AC/DC, I mean.
1: They're all right.
0: If
1: you want to use a dangerous example, use Kiss. But basically, that's beyond the point. However, I kind of feel that after this release more as growing pains of them just kind of stumbling around in the dark, just trying to find, you know, a nice landing point for their next real destination. And I almost feel the Wow Signal is that album. I think this album is tight. I think it's a titular release of theirs. I have no qualms whatsoever with it. Anda?
2: Yeah?
0: Honestly, for me, it is strong on all fronts, on all levels, you know, not only in the heavy metal aspect, which it does, and it does very well, as you just heard, but also just in the harmony, the beauty, the craftsmanship as a whole. The passion is back. And again, for me, Muse has never been a half-assed or phony band. Will to the People, Simulation Theory, right? That's Simulation Theory, Drones. You know, I love all of those albums in their own way, and I get a lot of good stuff from them. I think there are songs on those albums which are amazing, but definitely to a lot of critics or fans, you know, those were albums that were just kind of panned because, of course, you know, they divorged from the traditional Muse archetype. And I agree with my brother when he said that. I think the Wow Signal is them landing on that home square.
1: Yeah,
0: you know, it's like they rolled a powerful play in dice, and you know, that's the Wow Signal.
1: In a sense, able to reinvent themselves, whilst still containing a lot of their Musian, you know, signatures, and incorporating newer sounds without coming across, you know, corny or kind of tryhard.
0: Desperate.
1: So,
0: or anything, yeah.
1: You know, hats off to them. Enjoy it. I give it an enjoyed out of 10. So, going into the next playlist.
0: Pretty high. You might not think so,
1: that's
0: but it's
1: penultimate,
0: very high.
1: People. So, yeah, next playlist is just going to be a rather quicker one of kind of punk and other just loud and proud music. We are starting off with the one and only Torn Style. That's Torning of the Waves, the cultures of metal
0: Chorning.
1: And punk as a whole. Which they've already kind of.
0: It's not Torn Style, it's Torn Style.
1: I say Torn
0: right.
1: Style, you say Torn Style. Controversial.
0: I actually don't usually say that. That was a one off. But I don't want to be blind. That's a universal statement I think anybody can make, but that's also the name of this song. So we hope you guys do enjoy. We'll be here.

0: Welcome back, everybody, to Living Target the Metal Revival. We hope you guys did enjoy that first playlist of this lovely show. And we're going to talk about it ever briefly with brevity, of course, as our main side dish.
1: Get the music, man.
0: Some fill. How's that sound? Give me a second.
1: Perfectly palatable.
0: Very nice.
1: So, yeah, the first song was I Don't Want to Be Blind from Torn Soul, and that was from their 2018 album, Time and Space. The first under a major label, of course, being Roadrunner Records. Now, Torn Soul is a very interesting band. Brody.
0: Well, actually, before we move on, I'd like to add that for me, this Torn Soul album is almost like the quintessential of, you know, the merging of their two sounds. Of course, this was in a period where, and we're just going to say musically, you know, the band was starting to shift. They were starting to adopt more of a almost liminal and melodic sound as well, you know, in standing with that traditional hardcore punk and metal. And this album really is like the power duo, which kind of pushes the two together, because their previous and then their successor or their successor album would be very different from this one. This one's almost like the island that both of them coexist on.
1: For me, this is a very good album. It is still a ways to go from being really their quintessential, and I would say sound that would get them on the charts off the map. It's still very much a hardcore punk album. But it is introducing those more sounds that would really show that this band is, you know, there's something special. And so, yeah, just a really interesting release. And yeah, Torn Soul has shown throughout the past decade, roughly, that they have been a transformative powerhouse for the hardcore genre as a whole, and with the help of alongside bands, granted a bit more aggressive, like Knocked Loose, have really pushed this genre, for better or for worse, into the mainstream. And so yeah, just awesome stuff, and, you know, just 2 albums ago, they were making punk, you know, kind of like more aggressive punk music, and now they're already kind of making more atmospheric, I guess you could say, at times, emo, eclectic music. So, a very formative band, and yeah, I'm excited to see where they go on.
0: Mm-hmm. Then after that, we had Strapping Young Lad. Now, these guys have always been weird, unorthodox, and some would say kind of, you know, crazy, insane. And that didn't change with their 2005 album, Alien. Now, this one, it's, well, we just gotta listen to it. But for me, you know, City is the apex of their, you know, sound. As even Devin himself has said, you know, City was like the Strapping Young Lad album. But Alien, honestly, when I listened to it for the first time just a few weeks ago, I was very pleasantly surprised to see that it's very similar, not in the traditional sense of, you know, being the fans of, like, you know, why does Iron Maiden make, I don't know, Dirty Peace of Minds, but it is nice every once in a while to hear a band, you know, kind of go for the sound that you love from a classic album. You know, it doesn't mean that they're copying it, it doesn't mean that they're pasting it, it just means that they're going back to that sound and doing it again, but doing it again their own way, a different way. And Alien for me is very much like that, but the song we played was Love? Question mark. And it was kind of the staple hit of the album. It even had a music video that was similar to Evil Dead, which I haven't seen, but already sounds awesome. And yeah, it just sounds like a really cool experience. What can I say?
1: So yeah,
0: Evil Dead, Devin Townsend, two of the best things in the universe put together.
1: Drove him bald with fear. Finally, after that, we had Biscuits for Smut from Helmet. And that was from the 95 album. Quintessential to many would be Betty. So Helmet, of course, is the classic 90s band that combined, I guess you could say, a semblance of kind of a chill disposition, backed by a nice groove, backed by nice templates, with kind of more, I guess you could say, distinguished and disturbing overall, I guess, elements for their music, which was very classic for 90s music, and you could say only bourgeoned with particularly metal bands as the decades would go on. But Helmet was one of the founding fathers, I guess you could say, of that sound. And I'd say they handled it with a bit more class as well. So just a really cool band, and with Betty, I really feel like that was just them firing on all cylinders. A combination of, you know, really organic and original music, whilst still having a groove and still being accessible enough to really get a big audience behind it. And it really did help the band, I would say, for legacy-wise and also financially-wise, just through the roof, a good album. And despite the overall template, a rather positive album for, I'd say, the band, to say the least. So yeah, we hope y'all enjoyed that first section. Now going into one that is going to be a bit longer, we kind of have the three quintessential metalcore bands.
0: We're saying quintessential too much. Just find a different word
1: for it.
0: We
1: have the three penultimate. We're going to use that one to death now. So we have three penultimate kind of metalcore bands. We're just going to play a cool track from each of them. Maybe not something that you necessarily regard the band by, but a sound that they nevertheless divulge in. So we hope y'all enjoy this, and yeah, just have a great time listening, because these are going to be some interesting sounds from three interesting bands.
0: This is Eternal Rest by Avenged Sevenfold, but I can guarantee to you that you're going to be off your seat by the end of this playlist. I guarantee you. So

0: touching.
1: What a amazing song. I hope you guys did enjoy those. I don't hope anything, actually. Is it radio on? Is it radio on?
2: It's the radio on, mate.
1: It is on.
0: So you having a laugh?
1: I hope you guys could find it in your hearts to enjoy those songs, but I guess if you couldn't, well, I can't really say anything to that.
3: You're heartless.
1: Damn. Facts. Eternal Rest was the first song we played. Avenged Sevenfold was the name of the band, but you already knew that.
2: That's patronized.
1: And it was from 2003, which was a very significant year for them. We'll get to many reasons why, but one prominent reason was the album that the song came from, Waking the Fallen, which kind of almost became a trademark or
2: a staple,
1: you know, just a catchphrase of the band, per se.
2: What?
1: Wait, are you Waking the Fallen? Come on, they say it all the time. It's like, that guy's really Woken the Fallen.
2: Yeah, that's actually good. You know, I'm going to use that in my life now. Like, if someone's in, like, a really bad predicament, like, they're getting chased by, like, Hellspawn, you could say, they've Waken the Fallen.
1: Mm-hmm. And then Hellspawn turns on you, it's like, wait, I didn't do anything. And then you wake up, it was not a dream, you're in hell, buddy. Yeah.
2: Twilight Zone, man.
1: All no, right. They couldn't even.
2: They couldn't
1: that
2: do
1: one.
2: That back then. No. But yeah, you know, it's just a really cool album and really did push the band to a new gear. Their first album was Sounding the Seventh
1: Trumpet.
2: It was
1: Trumpet. A first
2: it's,
1: album.
2: It's interesting, and I'd say it's more accomplishment. Its biggest accomplishment is that of a feat, being that, you know, the drummer did it in one take. It just seemed like the band just, you know, they just had an instant amount of oof for it, and they just kind of pushed it out. They just got their name out there, basically. But this, for me, is like their true first album. This is like
1: music,
2: generally like grounded.
1: This is musically
2: music.
1: Accomplishing. Yeah. And it is an amazing album. You hear a lot of different sounds coming in. Melodic metalcore, which in my opinion is metalcore. and then you just also have some traditional metal, some death metal even thrown in. Some
2: groove.
1: Pantera-esque moments, as you heard in that song. The Southerners really came out of play in Avenged Sevenfold. But
2: Southern California, that is.
1: Yeah, that's the Southern Californians, that is. And again, the cool thing with the music at the time is, I even said to Jacob when I was listening to his song that I heard some Panic at the Disco influence in the vocals, definitely for the chorus. But then I remembered, well, they weren't even a band by this point. And a good point he raised was this was kind of like a generational movement. It was like the sound that was coming about at this time, you know, the late 90s, but primarily early 2000s. It was really more of a pooling as a team.
2: It was
1: effort.
2: Like, it was a homogenous sound voicing the, you know, wants or the anguishes or the desires of the youth at that time.
1: The generation, yeah. And we are seeing a new one of that today. Yeah, but regardless, another cool thing with this music is it is taking a lot from the traditional or old school metal. You are hearing a lot of those riffs or a lot of those skills, progressions being taken from a lot of the traditional metal bands. And that's the cool thing with the band like Avenged Sevenfold, definitely in this phase, is you had a lot of kids coming along who were hearing this music and it was loud and euphoric and melodic.

0: stuff. After that, we had the one and only Trivium, and that was Catastrophist.
1: Ooh, a song about human catastrophe.
0: Oh, no.
1: We're talking about catastrophe here.
0: And this was, of course, their 2020 album, What the Dead Men Say. Just awesome stuff. Trivium, once again, an amazing band. You know, when it comes to genre like metalcore, you do just have the giant names like Bring Me the Horizon and Avenged Sevenfold. Or even if they aren't currently a metalcore band, they're, I guess you could say, their statements and marks etched in during those eras.
1: Their past actions speak for themselves.
0: They have spoken for themselves. Then you kind of have bands as Killswitch Engage, which we'll get to shortly enough, which are really just like the stadium for me, metalcore band. When you think of metalcore and you think of odd attributes and odd sounds and irregularities, whatever, you think of Killswitch Engage. Mm-hmm. But for me, Trivium is, in my personal opinion, the best like metalcore band. Their outlet for music and their repertoire has just been, frankly, earth-shattering.
1: Outstanding.
0: They've taken so many different semi-directions, but they've all maintained and retained that sound that is really accustomed to Trivium.
1: Mm-hmm.
0: And, you know, their new album is said to come out soon, and Matt Heffley is saying it's the best thing they ever made, and I don't take him as a liar.
1: You know, and I usually wouldn't believe that, but it's coming from Matt Heffley, and he's the front man of the band, so if anyone would know, it would be him. I am going
0: cynicism.
1: Out on a wing a little bit, trusting him, putting all of my hard-earned trust, it's like currency, into his statements. I don't know, guys. But again, with What the Dead Men Say back in 2020, you know, this album is very aggressive. It's so aggressive. It's so angry in a sense. It's very charged. You know, it's like a electrified, you know, energy, like particle filled. You can literally feel it. And that's what they were saying, that they were voicing a lot of their aggressions, a lot of their concerns, and just, you know, focusing it on this album, the music that they were making.
0: They made the best of that the situation. So yeah,
1: a dingy situation.
0: After that, we had Desperate Times. So keep it coming from Killswitch Engage, and this is of course from their one and only As Daylight Dies. Now, Desperate Times is an interesting song, being it's particularly retrospective, and it's particularly, I guess you could say, I would full front. You know, it's kind of like unmasked.
1: They're not hiding anything.
0: They're not hiding anything. It's not really putting up any preconceived facades or anything like that. If anything, it was the masquerade moment. And yeah, it's a very real song. It's a very deep song. And I think it's very pivotal for the band and also for a lot of listeners. I think it's just one of those
1: naked face moments where, you know, a musician writes or a group of musicians writes something and they're not trying to, again, cover up with, you know, intricate guitar moments or heavy production or really, you know, big vernacular. Let's, like, you know, blow your socks off. It's like they're just opening their heart and letting it out. You know, that's true music, right? You hear about the, you know, the medieval guy, I don't know, sitting on a tree stump, you know, playing his lyre or whatever, just singing the day away. And, you know, it's like you imagine, you know, just someone opening their heart, opening their soul and letting it do the music for them. And that is music.
0: Again, prosecuted by the Catholic Church.
1: I'm not going to touch it. We love our Catholic forefathers. Definitely in Living Target, the metal revival, remember that. But
0: you're saying that when they have a resurrection of some sort, we're going to be with you.
1: Yeah.
0: Revelations, we're going to be in the list now.
1: I stayed with you, but anyways. But that's like the thing. And yeah, a lot of times people are prosecuted. It's true, you know, we raised it as a joke, but a lot of times people are prosecuted for when they open their heart and they let that true music come out. You know, a lot of people feel uncomfortable by that, or they don't truly understand it, or it mingles with their own insecurities or dissatisfaction. But, you know, that's true music, is just letting the music inside of you out, you know, through your outlet, through your mediums. You can be a medium for all of that energy, for all of that emotion, for all of that love. And that's why I hear when I hear this song. It really speaks to me. It's just, it's beautiful, you know. And that's, in the end of the day, that's good music.
0: That's good stuff. So, we hope y'all enjoyed that. Now, going into something a bit more fun, because at the end of the day, it's still summer, people. I know it's the leaves are falling off the trees. Frostbite is happening. Cross seats epidemic.
1: People look a little different,
0: but
1: I don't know if that's just me.
0: I think that's That's up for debate.
1: I don't know if that has anything to do with the seasons.
0: But yeah, you know, it's still summer, people. It's still warm out. I beg of you to adhere to this. Mm-hmm. So we're going to keep it alive with some Elstrom, an amazing band, just really fun stuff. And we are starting off with Mead from Hell.

0: Oh, I would not know. I have yet to taste the
1: elixir. We have to taste the elixir. We made mead.
0: We made buttered rum.
1: No, we made mead, remember?
0: We did make mead, so I did taste that elixir. Yeah. It was all right. So we hope y'all really enjoy this check. It was damn
1: fantastic.
0: As
1: anything
0: fantastic.
1: That comes from us, it was very good.
0: It was
1: nothing less.
0: Pivotal, immutable in taste.
1: Yes.
0: And so is Ostrom. So
1: yeah, so get your swim trunks on. If you're near any body of water, I don't care what form it's in, you dive straight
0: in. You dive
1: straight
0: in. Because
1: this is some
0: that.
1: Pirate method.
0: By the factories, going in. And get your cutlasses by your side.
1: Mm-hmm.
0: Have your cups runneth over with
1: That's Catholic again. And
0: all right, chalice. That's chalice is a midpoint because pirates use chalices.
1: Skull cap.
0: That was more
1: necessary. All right, let's just keep moving. Mead from Hell. Hope you guys enjoy.

0: All right, we are back. We hope you all enjoyed that segment as much as we did.
1: I don't hope you enjoyed anything.
0: Well, that's just...
1: So love me!
0: Hey, that is speak for me. This is, of course, WXRWLP, Milwaukee, 104.1 FM, Riverus Radio, 24/7, but Living Target Mail Revival, also 24/7.
1: If you catch
0: it's
1: my
0: all,
1: drift.
0: It's all cataclysmic people.
1: I've got it going. I've sized them up. I've got it in a system. It's
0: These are ecclesiastical conversations, people. So
1: oh, yeah.
0: This pertains to the afterlife, so you better listen up. So Oathstorm, you know, just a magnificent band, and I'm really glad that I discovered them in full-fledged. They were a band that I'd always hoard, but I never really acquainted myself with. Because, you know, they're a cool, just fun pirate metal band.
1: But almost like
0: but,
1: a little...
0: You know, for me, when I was like a tween and younger teenager, I just wanted to listen to like serious metal. I was like, you know, metal is supposed to be serious. Metal is supposed to be this and that. Mm-hmm. And like pop punk is like fun. If you want fun music, then like, I don't know, go like Sum 41. But for me now, you know, just listening to them, I'm like, I don't care.
1: I love Elfstorm. I thought they were Keech before, but that was because I didn't know enough about them. I didn't know enough their music, but... Upon further listening, with the help of my brother, the aid of my brethren, brotherhood. Yeah, I love them. They're awesome. And let's talk a little bit about them because, you know, we're talking about ourselves talking about Elstorm. But
0: let's talk about Elstorm. And as the founding member of the band, I will just begin. And you do not have to thank me, by the way. So... Elstorm, of course, founded in the early 2000s. It was a Scottish band, and at first they kind of started more as, I won't say perfunctory, but just like a straight-up metal band. But after releasing, having a more or less successful song that had to do with pirates, called, I believe, Heavy Metal Pirates, they saw a light bulb moment. They were
1: potential.
0: Like, well, we could become a pirate metal band. I mean, yeah, you have Running Wild and stuff, but for the most part, it's a niche genre.
1: And by this point, Running Wild, they had run their course.
0: Ayo. So they were like, you know, let's do pyro metal. So they start working towards that. But after a few years of kind of going back and forth, you know, not really pushing the band to its fullest, they finally just kind of strapped on their belts, put cutlasses by their side, mm-hmm. and they went full steam ahead.
1: And killed everybody.
0: That was the end. But in this dimension, what happened is they signed up to, I believe, Napalm Records. And they just start releasing material. And, you know, over the releases, they got more and more successful, more and more out there. And until they start releasing some albums that were literally going number one on, like, hard rock charts. And
1: such as Sunset to the Golden Age?
0: Yeah, Sunset on the Golden Age 2014.
1: Was number one on the UK rock chart, which is pretty darn great.
0: And, you know, this album is also pretty darn great. Just fantastic stuff. The song we had from it was Mead from Hell.
1: Yes.
0: And yeah, just a fantastic album. Really feels like the band just full throttle. And
1: you know
0: yeah.
1: why they call it Mead from Hell? Because when you're in hell and you're desperate for a rotter, you're like, I would drink anything! And then like a bottle of mead appears and you start running towards it like a Ren and Stimpy character. And then you guzzle it down and you know they got the bongos are playing, the blues instrumentation.
0: What's this?
1: Start screaming profusely because it's the mead from hell. You just drink the mead from hell. Yeah.
0: Enlightening. Then
1: it
0: after
1: is
0: that,
1: but,
0: there was...
1: That's not the word I'd use to describe it.
0: I would say disgusting. But so maybe the first one was better. But after that, we had Back Through Time, and that was Shipwrecked, which I learned a new word being bonjaxed, which is kind of more Irish slang, I suppose, which means screwed.
1: Like, confound it, I've been
0: banjaxed.
1: Yes. Yeah, it works in any situation. Like, damn it, they just fired me. I'm
0: banjaxed. And yeah. you're going to leave people scratching their heads and slightly indignant. So it'll work. Yeah, just once again, another awesome song. And then finally, from Seventh Rum of a Seventh Rum, possibly Seventh Son of a Seventh Son. But
1: possibly Seventh Son of a... Yeah, you already said that.
0: And the song was Magellan's Expedition. Of course, Magellan being the first
1: Magellan,
0: man to...
1: Magellan, not Magellan.
0: Oh, no.
1: I'm not going to take the microphone for this one.
0: I can have redemption. Right. Magellan being the first man to directly circumnavigate the world. Although he died midway through, although they still give him the title.
1: Because
0: no one
1: expedition.
0: Cares about the imprisoned man that actually finished circumnavigating the world.
1: Or Ferdinand Magellan's slave who possibly... did it before everybody else.
0: Yeah.
1: But anyways, yeah, just some backstory. Ferdinand Magellan working for the Spanish government to circumnavigate the globe, find a better course for their government because some treaties and stuff, you know, some complications. They had to find a way to get to the Spice Islands, you know, all the wonders of the world. We got pepper, we got cumin, we got cayenne, all the good stuff. So they tried to go around the Americas. That just, honestly, I don't think we're even known of really by this point. And they did. They went under the Americas, thus the Strait of Magellan, crossed the Pacific, which was horrible because no one knew how big it was, fought a bunch of natives in the Philippines. Everybody died except for a few who made it back.
0: Yeah, that's don't the lesson moral of that story is don't go on a trip to discover Spice Islands and get more, I guess, financially fruitive, but also have a side mission to also convert every single person you run into
1: to Christianity. It's the Catholic Church again. Yeah, they're everywhere. They war everywhere.
0: They combined the B plot and the A plot with disastrous effects.
1: But I mean, Elstorm knows that. They get it. And just an amazing band. Again, a good time. Going to the beach or just driving around the city with your mates, having your cutlass swinging out the windows, throwing your buttered rum at everybody you pass. Don't do that. It's good stuff. Kind of a waste.
0: Don't waste it.
1: Don't waste it. Just give it to random people walking down the street.
0: Don't waste, man.
1: Don't waste it. But just a
0: it's
1: good
0: a
1: time.
0: Privilege.
1: It's a right? privilege.
0: What's going to happen when you pass out your buttered rum, you grab for the last mug, and it's gone. Mm-hmm. You just gave the last mug to some guy called Joe. Uh-huh. You don't know that because you don't even know his name.
1: John Doe.
0: Exactly.
1: Or Jane Doe. It could have been either. But anyways, Elstorm, another interesting thing about them, they will keep moving because it's, you know, they have so many different instrumentation. They have the hoity-goity. They have the egg, which I didn't even know was an instrument. They, of course, violins, cellos. I'm sure there's been a cello.
0: I'm sure it's
1: trumpets,
0: keyboards,
1: the cornet,
0: dogs too, because they do.
1: Trombone.
0: They do B-side songs where they'll just have dogs singing, but it's just a synthesizer of the dog barking.
1: Yeah, for
0: it's
1: the entire seventh rum of seventh rum. They just made another album that had a dog instead.
0: It's very weird, but it's good. It's good stuff. So
1: actually, the only thing cooler than riding around your city blasting Elstorm is riding around the city blasting the dog revised version of Elstorm.
0: Hey, that way everyone gets to enjoy that. So, yeah, you know, just...
1: And then when you get pulled out of your car and lynched by a mob,
0: well,
1: you know?
0: That's the side, but you have to gamble. Yeah. So, yeah, just Nautical Novelties, Elstorm, fantastic band. Words can hardly encapsulate it. Just listen to it, because ears can. So, going into this next genre or section, this is going to kind of be a bunch of newer singles. Mm-hmm. Starting off with Snakes for Dinner, the second from Mastodon. We played the first a few weeks ago now.
1: Now, this is really good stuff. I'll just say that from the get-go. Yeah.
0: So, enjoy, and let's get started. Rip roaring.

0: Wow. That was something else, and we're going to talk about it because, again, all three of those songs are brand new, and they are all over the moon. I mean that.
1: Over the moon, Rody?
0: I'm over the moon listening to them. I really am, all mate. Right. So, first one was Snakes for Dinner. Not only an interesting name, but also the latest single for Mastodon's upcoming album. I believe this guy is scheduled to come out any day now, if I'm correct.
1: Cool. Absolutely reprehensible.
0: Actually, by any days, I mean in a month.
1: And so, yeah, the name, if I'm correct, is going to be Morrow Deep.
0: Which is very cool.
1: Yeah, pretty awesome. And, yeah, you know, just a really cool album. Of course, being spawned on, I suppose you could say, from tragedy, being that the last few years for Mastodon have not necessarily been the best or most favorable when it comes to, I guess you could say, predicaments. Starting off with some close, you know, producers and management passing away, which the band were really close to, of course, during COVID and many other things that were probably just very trying for the band, not only, of course, in fear of the possibility of future or lack of, but also just financially. Then, of course, when they would break up with Brent Hinds just roughly a year ago, and, you know, a lot of kind of ugliness kind of came from that, and then his sad passing away just a bit after that. So this band has been through a lot of trauma of late, but they have kind of recollected. They have garnished a few new members, including with this track, Josh Holmes. And, yeah, you know, they're coming back full force.
0: And I can hear that. When I heard the single for the first time, to be honest, I was a little, I don't know, Mastodon, for me, I love Mastodon. But when it comes to newer Mastodon, which is kind of weird because I love Hushed and Grim, I was kind of not as enthusiastic. I was like, okay, I'll listen to it. And then I listened to Snakes for Dinner. I was like, this song's absolutely amazing.
1: It is Snakes for Dinner.
0: Yeah, that's a new, like, term for, like, that should be, like, it's synonymous with, like, awesome or cool. You know, it's Snakes for Dinner, man. And it really is. All of those things. I'm very excited for this album. And again, Josh Holmes was in this. I believe his first collaboration in house with the band since Colony of Borchmen. I mean, just on all levels, kind of scratching my head. But I had a run with the Borchmen the other day, and it was not pleasant, I can tell you that much. But regardless, this song's amazing. Again, Mastodon's a five-piece now with a permanent synthesizer player or pianist and I believe a new guitarist. So just, I'm really excited to see what they do further with that. And I can tell that they're just in a, you know, it's not easy. I'm not going to try to inflate it with words. It's not easy, but they're making it work. They're going through it. And yeah. This album, music is a good outlet for that.
1: Yeah, it's a good mender.
0: It's a good, yes, for sure. So keep on rocking, you guys. It's awesome.
1: Yeah, then after that, we had Okarena from Psychedelic Porn Crumplets.
0: Yes.
1: Very English and very Japanese at the same time.
0: At the same time, guys, East meets West. Everybody loves it.
1: Didn't that happen a few decades ago? Centuries ago. Ugly business.
0: Psychedelic Porn Crumplets have been around for a while now. They've been around for a hot minute. They've been around the block. And they're making unorthodox, wild music for the entire time. But I feel like with their most recent few albums, specifically their most recent to this point, Pogo Rodeo, coming out, I think, less than a year ago. Yeah, so, I mean, these guys are on the hot seat. But, you know, it's been getting, I don't know, I'm not going to say heavier, but I feel like they've been pioneering a sound. And I think that they like it because they've been outing it more and more. And I'm excited to see what they do with this album because, again, by no means am I one of those guys who's like, you know, I hope they do this or I'm blah, blah, blah. But I don't know. I love these guys and I love their latest few albums. So,
1: but, you know,
0: but really, honestly, anything's possible with Psychedelic. I'm not going to speak until I've heard the album.
1: Yeah, you can't say that until you do Psychedelics.
0: Oh, yeah.
1: Which you don't have
0: which
1: to
0: these guys
1: do.
0: Definitely have done.
1: Definitely done. But, and, you know, I gotta say, I like the song. It seems a bit more retrospective, once again. It seems a bit more kind of understated and sorrowful. Like, not necessarily sorrowful, like, woe is me, but it just has a bit more of an Aeolian tune to it, which is really unlike, you know, the past works of Psychedelic.
0: Yeah,
1: a lot of their past music has been a lot of major, a lot of Ionian, a lot of really
0: jubilant,
1: fun, really wacky and ostentatious, whereas this one seems a bit more kind of lachrymose.
0: Yeah, I could agree with that. definitely, like you said, retrospective maybe, or just something. If I
1: it's deep.
0: Can't put my finger on it, but I really do love it, and I'm excited to hear more of it.
1: I haven't heard that song in a long time.
0: That's a good one. Then we had Anthrax. Everybody knows of Anthrax, that disgusting disease that cows carry that gets all over you. It messes with your system. But Anthrax, the band, is they are not that.
1: Let's get that straight, people.
0: Let's get that straight. But they are.
1: They are not that.
0: So. I love Anthrax. Just an amazing band. They've always been very prominent in my life. They've played a major role. Back when I was a teenager, just getting into metal.
1: Still a teenager, man.
0: I'm still. You can hear it in my voice. Yes. Oh, I just made the switch.
1: You just made the switch.
0: I'm a man now.
1: You're dope. Good for
0: you. Oh, yeah. But,
1: funny
0: word. But Anthrax has always been important to both of us. And, you know, the fact that they didn't make new music for a while, you know, they kind of started dropping off my radar a little bit as I started, you know, going in towards more music and stuff. But, you know, with these latest singles, definitely this one for me, which is The Edge of Perfection, they've struck something. It's just beautiful. It's wonderful. For me, it almost comes back a little bit to their late 80s. I don't know why, but I kind of hear some of Euphoria or Among the Living. But also, I believe the Among the Living man actually makes an appearance on the cover of this new album.
1: You mean
0: which
1: the,
0: is
1: stand?
0: Pretty cool.
1: The Stand?
0: Stand the man, yes.
1: But, yeah, and it's like, but they're also combining black metal and a bit more like kind of shoegaze,
0: exactly,
1: alternative sound.
0: Almost Opeth-y moments, which is really cool.
1: So, yeah, just really cool stuff.
0: But overall,
1: and, yeah,
0: just the beauty, the passion, it's there.
1: It's still
0: for a band like Anthrax, who have been around for so long, so many decades, so many different mutations, to have that love for the music.
1: I think,
0: have that,
1: like you said, the profound
0: life.
1: Statement is not that the energy is there, but that the energy is still there.
0: It's amazing.
1: This is a band that has been around for decades
0: and
1: now.
0: And they have been through some turbulent times, too. But I love that the gang's back together. And through it all, Anthrax is Anthrax. I'm very excited to see these guys live, too, when we see Iron Maiden on the, what's it called, Run for Your Life World Tour. Yes! We're going to see them in Chicago. Not bragging. I am bragging. Megadeth, Anthrax, Iron Maiden. Hope you guys got tickets.
1: Hope you guys got.
0: It's going to be a killer show.
1: The golden ticket.
0: It was like Charlie and the Chocolate Factory. I was ripping through candy bars, almost like Homer Simpson in one Simpsons episode.
1: What are you doing?
0: I had to get my hands on those golden tickets.
1: You're using.
0: I remember I walked.
1: Sir,
0: into the,
1: you're using analogies of yesterday.
0: I walked into the. I don't care. That's lame.
1: Brother,
0: boo.
1: You have to. No. You have to do the future. So
0: you're not.
1: So I was going through Nikki's. Everyone ever hear that? 50s diner.
0: Come on. It cool is what you make it. All those lamos who are following trends. Yeah, not cool.
1: You were following the trends of yesterday.
0: But the Simpsons, because it is. No longer a trend. It's cool. But they kind of are.
1: So, because the Simpsons are no longer cool, they're cool now. Is that what you're saying?
0: What I say is cool
1: so
0: is cool.
1: So, when they were actually good, they weren't cool. You won't have done that. You won't have touched the Simpsons.
0: Your eyes befuddle me.
1: So, when eyes weren't cool, you wouldn't see? Is that what you're saying?
0: I think this is reached.
1: It's like Byzantine.
0: It's over. It's done. Everybody knows it. So, let's just move on. We hope you guys do enjoy this next section. I really do. And this is Vengeance by Visigoth.
1: Oh,
0: God,
1: yeah.
0: I gotta get out here.
1: This is more classic metal, and we're gonna kind of slowly work up towards thrash. And yeah.
0: Yeah, seriously. Good stuff. What more did you say?

0: Whoa.
1: Whoa.
2: All right, let's do this thing. Vengeance by Visigoth was the first song we played. A new band, right?
1: No. But
2: no,
1: they did release two albums in 2015.
2: Well, I mean, I guess they don't necessarily sound
1: specific. But they are a more recent band, of course, I wouldn't necessarily say reviving, but honing back into the classic metal that we all know and love. The one that started it all, people. Go, Grandpappy. And just truly amazing. This is
2: definitely like it.
1: One of my favorites when it comes to like wanting to listen to Dio and like Black Sabbath. But I've heard all that. You know, wanting something more, Visigoth is my go-to.
2: Mm-hmm.
1: Coup people. They also kind of destroyed the Western Roman Empire or helped too. So
2: yeah. Whatever. Probably had it coming.
1: Yeah, they kind of did it.
2: So be quick or be dead, Iron Maiden. Maybe the Romans had lifted up the empire upon themselves and ran to the mountains. They could have done something about it, but they didn't. So that's history.
1: Some people escaped Venice.
2: Like, Venice, families.
1: And then they'd be very important.
2: A bunch of Venetians are standing next to me and I'm like, jeez.
1: They would be very important in the upcoming centuries.
2: So, Be Quick or Be Dead, Iron Maiden. First song off 1992's Fear of the Dark. Very cool album. Kind of understated, not talked about as often. I mean, sure, there are a few tracks on it are, but most of the other ones kind of fall under, you know, by the leeway, but
1: Wayside.
2: By the side.
1: Wayside.
2: People don't give them any leeway. There we go. I worked in. But I really do like this album. It has a certain charm about it, a certain feel, a certain passion. So just a cool point for the band. And then one by Metallica.
1: So, just little story with Metallica. Song. I did not know these guys existed for a long time. By serendipitous luck, I just stumbled upon them. And I was like, you know, why have I never heard about this?
2: That's never happened. Just honestly, an amazing song. Truly historical feat. I mean, this song changed everything. And I don't say that cynically or jadedly. I mean, it really did. What more do you say about one? Honestly, I'm not going to, because it's just that type of song. So I'm going to put down the microphone and we're going to play our last song for the show. But
1: yeah. So our last song is tying into the beginning, that there is no end and there are no beginnings. Something that ending can seemingly also begin through something anew. So we are starting with Scene 2, Part 1, Overture, 1928. From Dream Theater. This is, of course, Metropolitan Part 2, Scenes from a Memory. It doesn't matter who you are if you think Dream Theater is the most pompous, overrated band ever. We can all admit that this album slaps. And he can, too. You should see a big grin on his face. He's lying, and he knows it. So we're going to play Overture 1928. And we hope you all enjoy, because remember, there is no true endings.
2: Yeah.
1: Only beginnings.
2: Speaking of that, Living Target Metal Revival is the name of our game. Check us out. Saturday nights, 9 to 11. And Living Target on SoundCloud, RiverRustRadio.com. Until then, we love you. And Overture 1928, here we come.
1: Prague out.

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This is the Michael Graham Show, Sports Plus. I am Michael Graham, your host. I am also known as Lasana Mohamed Abdiel. The Michael Graham Show, Sports Plus, is brought to you by Sports International. Today is Thursday, July 23rd, 2026. And here's what's going on in the world of sports and beyond. But remember, I report sports news. I do not make sports news. Just in case somebody listening have a discrepancy with the report. We normally start out with breaking news, but today, however, I don't have any. But before I get started, I would like to tell all my listeners that I'm a little bit under the weather. So if I sound a little bit weak, a little flat, then you understand. But I'm a little under the weather. But I had enough strength to get here, and hopefully I'll be able to get through this and complete a good, thorough report. Okay, starting out, our lead report and top stories, of course, the World Cup Championship game and the results of that, and here's what I got. On Sunday, July 19th, Spain defeated Argentina 1-0 to win the 2026 World Cup Championship. And the game was played in East Rutherford, New Jersey, at the New York, New Jersey Stadium. Fernan Toro scored the winning goal and was the game's MVP, man of the match. That's another name they call it. So I hope I pronounced his name right. So anyway, the World Cup this year, the 2026 World Cup, was won by Spain. Spain, again, defeated Argentina. And I must say, I watched it throughout because I had to report it. It was very, very exciting. Some things happened I did not expect happened, upsets and so forth. But that's your winner for the 2026 World Cup Championship, and congratulations to Spain. And also to congrats to all the other teams that participated and competed and fought hard, etc. Okay, moving on. Let's get you all caught up with your Brewers. Let's bring it on home. And here's what's going on with your Milwaukee Brewers for you true blue Brew Crew fan. Okay, on Monday, July 20th, Brewers played the Mets in a three-game series, Monday, Tuesday, Wednesday. I got those scores for you. Here's what I got. On Monday, Brewers 8, Mets 3. Monday, July 20th. Then on Tuesday, July 22nd, Brewers 0, Mets 4. On Wednesday, yesterday, July 22nd, Brewers 4 and the Mets 1. All games are played in Milwaukee. Next up, the Brewers will play the Rockies in a three-game series this weekend in Milwaukee on Friday, July 24th, Saturday, July 25th, and Sunday, July 26th. All games will be played in Milwaukee. Okay, the Brewers are. Let's get you all up to speed and get you informed as to where the Brewers are currently at in terms of the division. And the Brewers are currently in first place in the NL Central Division with a record of 63 wins and 38 losses. So go Brewers, and hopefully they will continue with the success that they're having and move on into the playoff. Still got a ways to go yet, though. Okay, this is July sports calendar. These are most of the major events that's taking place in the month of July. And this is what I have. World Cup, of course. World Cup was played from June 11th to July 19th. Wimbledon Tennis Tournament, July 29th to July 12th. NBA Free Agency, June 30th to July 6th. Tour de France Bike Race, July 4th to July 26th. Major League Baseball All-Star Game, July 14th. And let's bring it on home. The Milwaukee Air and Sports Show. The Milwaukee Air and Water Show will be this weekend, starting on July 25th, and on Sunday, July 26th. So again, the Milwaukee Air and Water Show will be this weekend on Milwaukee's lakefront. So I strongly suggest you go there, check it out, bring your family, bring your friends. It's always a fun time, and seeing all those exciting tricks and all those acrobatic things they do in those airplanes and on those boats. Okay, let's get you informed and caught up with who are the Major League Baseball division leaders. And now this is a list of the Major League Baseball division leaders per
per division. Let's start out with the American League East. The American League East, the Rays are leading that division 59-42. But the Yankees are in second place, and it's a close race. The Yankees are 57-45, and again, that is a close race. So the AL East, Rays are lead. Rays are number one in that division with a record of 59-42, and the Yankees are in second place with a record of 57-45. So, hey, that's close, and but two games. A long way to go. And, of course, I'm pulling for the Yankees because I'm from New York. But anyway, another subject for another time. Okay, AL Central, White Sox leading that division, 54-47. AL West, Texas Rangers, at 51-51. Now we're going to take it and move on to the National League East. National League East, the Braves are winning that division, leading that division, 54 wins, 42 losses. In the National League West, of course, the Dodgers, who's defending World Series champion, they're leading their division, 65 games to 38 games. And, of course, the NL Central, the Brewers are leading that division, 63-38. And if you check it out, the Dodgers won 65 games, and the Brewers won 63 games, so they're right behind them. So the Brewers got the next best record to them of anybody else in the league. The Brewers, yeah, the Milwaukee Brewers, the 2025 defending World Series champions, the Dodgers, are leading their divisions at 63-38. My fault. 65 wins and 38 losses. And the Brewers are leading the NL Central, 63 wins and 38 losses. So that's close. So thank you, Brewers fans, should pay close attention to that. Okay, going to get you all caught up with the WNBA update. Can't forget about our ladies. And this is what I got. WNBA is broken down in two conferences rather than divisions. So I'm going to give you the conference leader, and then I'm going to give you the latest power rankings. So the WNBA conference leaders are Minnesota Lynx. They have a record of 21-6. They lead in the Western Division, and the Indiana Fever is leading the East Division with a record of 16-10. So that's still yet to be determined. But, yeah, that's who's leading those two conferences. So, again, the WNBA, they only have two conferences. And, again, the Indiana Fever are leading the Eastern Conference 16-10. And the Minnesota Lynx are leading their conference, which is leading the Western Conference 21-6. That's 21 games, 6 losses. Okay, so let's get you all up to speed and caught up with WNBA power rankings. Now, these are just power rankings. They're not official. They're power rankings. I'm going to go through all the 15 teams and let you know how these are the power rankings as accord to the USA Today. Start with number 15 on to number 1. Number 15, Seattle Storm. Number 14, Connecticut Sun. Number 13, Phoenix Mercury. Number 12, Chicago Sky. Number 11, Los Angeles Sparks. Number 10, Toronto Temple. Number 9, the Portland Fire. Number 9, the Portland Fire. Number 8, the Washington Mystics. Number 7, New York Liberty. Go New York. Number 6, Atlanta Dream. Number 5, Indiana Fever. Which is interesting because they lead in conference. They're up there. And Indiana Fever, again, is number 5. Yep. Dallas Wings, number 4. Las Vegas Aces, number 3. Golden State Valkyries, number 2. And the Minnesota Lynx are at number 1 with a record of 21-6. And for you Indiana Fever fans, because Caitlin Clark plays for them, their current record is 16-10. So that is the current not only standings of the WNBA in terms of who's leading both conferences, but also a latest power rankings. Okay, as you know, this is baseball season, and my focus has been on baseball because we're now into baseball season, and I have been doing special reports and player profiles on a particular person, place, or thing regarding baseball.
So this is what I have as far as this is what I'm going to do. Last week I did a special report on the All-American Girls Professional Baseball League, also known as the AAGPBBL. And then in that same show, I did a player profile on Tony Stone. This week, I'm going to bring it on home. Yeah, I'm going to bring it on home, just like Sam Cooke says, bring it on home to me. Yeah. We're really going to bring it on home this week. And what I'm going to do, I'm going to do a team profile, my fault, a special report on the Milwaukee Bears, Milwaukee Bears baseball team and the Milwaukee Chicks. Now, the Milwaukee, there was a team from Milwaukee, a black team from Milwaukee that was in the Negro League. And the Negro League, again, started because blacks were not allowed and they were barred from playing Major League Baseball. Well, for those of you who don't know this, Milwaukee had a team. Yes, they had a team. And they had a team in there. They had a team pretty much. They had a team anyway. So anyway, the Milwaukee Bears, this is a little bit of, this is a special report on the Milwaukee Bears baseball team of the Negro Leagues, because again, Milwaukee, Wisconsin did have a team in Negro League. And the name of that team was called the Milwaukee Bears. This is a little information about them, a special report or a fact sheet, if you will. The Milwaukee Bears, the year they started was 1923. The person who started was a man by the name of Rube Foster, who was the league founder, and also was another person who started the league with him by the name of David Wyatt. He was a sports writer. But Rube Foster is called the godfather or the father of Negro League baseball. Where they started was right here in Milwaukee, Wisconsin. How they got started, when Rube Foster took the deleted roster of the Pittsburgh Keystones and disbanded them. So that team went under. So he took those players and he dispersed them throughout the league. And basically he took those players, and most of those players went on to play for the Milwaukee Bears. So that's how Milwaukee was able to assemble the team. The team manager was a man by the name of Pete Hill. And here's something very important my listeners need to listen to very carefully, is that the Milwaukee Bears played at Athletic Field. Now, those of you who are knowledgeable with baseball also should know or do know that Athletic Field is the former Borchardt Field where the original Brewers played. Because before Borchardt Field was called or named Borchardt Field, they were called Athletic Field. The name changed once Otto Borchardt bought Borchardt Field and named it after himself. But before the field was called Borchardt Field, it was called Athletic Field. And that's where the Milwaukee Braves played, the Milwaukee Bears played. Their team logo was Bears written in, the word Bears written in big capital letters, in blue capital letters, with a white and gold background, okay? And also on their baseball hat, it had a big capital M right in the middle of it, which was gold, and the background was blue. Some of the star players on the team was Pete Duncan, Percy Wilson, and Sandy Thompson. Their record for that year, because they played in Negro Leagues for just 1 year, their record that 1 year was 12 wins and 41 losses. Their conference place, they came in last place, unfortunately. The reason the team folded because they just ran into some financial problems, and also they weren't winning, and the owners was kind of inexperienced. So it was a combination of a lack of talent, for financial problems, and the owners didn't have a lot of experience as to how to run a professional baseball team. Milwaukee Bears throwbacks. The Milwaukee Bears the Milwaukee Brewers wore Milwaukee Bears throwbacks jerseys in 2006 when they played the Nationals here in Milwaukee. And everybody wore one. They also wore throwback jerseys of the Milwaukee Bears at various other times in 2007, 2008, 2009, 2010, and 2019. The Milwaukee Bears
One very important thing that you need to know about the Milwaukee Bears is that the downtown trolley, yes, that little downtown train that rolls around downtown, on the outside of that train, there's a picture of a baseball team, a black males baseball team. Well, for those of you listeners who did not know that, that team that you see painted on the outside of that Milwaukee trolley downtown is the Milwaukee Bears, and I bet you didn't know that. Anyway, that is a little bit of information on the Milwaukee Bears, a special report. I hope that you found that to be educational and informative, and I will be doing a follow-up with some information regarding the Milwaukee Bears. Next we have, we're going to keep it on home. Next we have the next Milwaukee team other than the Milwaukee Braves and other than the Milwaukee Brewers is the Milwaukee Chicks. Now, the Milwaukee Chicks was a part of the All-American Girls Professional Baseball League. They were part of that. And I went over that last week. I did a special report. Now I'm going to give you some information about the baseball team called the Milwaukee Chicks. That was their name, the Milwaukee Chicks. And the Milwaukee Chicks were a part of the All-American Girls Professional Baseball League. And this is a special report on them, or fact sheet, if you will. The Milwaukee Chicks started in 1944. They started in Milwaukee, Wisconsin, of course. How they got started? They got started as a result of players getting recruited, and they got started as players getting, you could say, drafted. And they got started as a result of there were a number of Major League Baseball players that was getting drafted into the Army, and they were losing attendance, they were losing players. So they said, okay, well, let's start a women's league, because women interest in women's sports was developing anyway. So that's why they started. They also had an unofficial nickname, even though their nickname was the Chicks, but some people also call them the Brewettes. The reason why they call them Brewettes, because they were named after the original Milwaukee Brewers. So that's how they got the name, the Brewettes. Okay, again, they was in Milwaukee only for 1 year. Actually, it was a year and a half. And the owner, of course, was the American. They didn't have one official owner. The team was owned by the All-American Girls Professional Baseball Team. The manager of the Milwaukee Bears was a man by the name of Max Carey. The team logo was a baseball with the city of Milwaukee printed right in the center of the hat. And I thought that was cool. The place where they played their home games, of course, at Borchardt Field, because it was named by that time when the Milwaukee Chicks started playing there. It was no longer called Athletic Field. It was called Borchardt Field. Number of games they won was 70. Number of games they lost was 45. They won the championship. They won one in 1944, and they beat the Kenosha Comets when they won it. Best player was a girl by the name of Merrill Kegel, and the team colors were black, red. And black, red, gold, and gray. Yeah, that was their name. And that was my mouth. That was the color of their team. Milwaukee Chicks uniforms. And the Milwaukee Chicks uniforms are on display at the American Family Field. So when you go to American Family Field game, you should go check it out. They have some Milwaukee Chicks uniforms displayed there. Obviously, it's enshrined in glass. You can't touch it, but you can see it. And, yeah. So, and then lastly, the Milwaukee Chicks, they went under, they stopped the team because, they ran into some financial problems. So, lack of financial backing or support, if you will. So, for my listeners from Milwaukee, Wisconsin, I brought it on home tonight. I did a special report on the professional baseball team, the Milwaukee Bears, that was a part of the Negro League team. Yes, there was a Milwaukee team that was in the Negro League called the Milwaukee Bears. And, of course, when the All-American Girls Professional Baseball League started, Milwaukee also had a team there, and that team was called the Milwaukee Chicks. So there you go, a special report on the Milwaukee Bears and on the Milwaukee.
hockey chicks. Okay, moving on. Got to move on to my questions of the month, my questions of the week. These are questions that come into the station, and I try to answer these questions as objectively as I can, leave my opinion out of them. So I can only answer 10. So this is what I got. Okay, first question. Person wants to know, and I'm reading these off, so if I stumble, bear with me. Okay, first question. Person wants to know, Michael, did the World Cup live up to all the billing, expectation, and the hype? I would say yes and then some. The thrilling plays, the upsets, the down-to-the-wire tight game finishes, record-breaking attendance, worldwide television viewership. Yes, the World Cup definitely did meet the expectations and the hype. Like I said, it did live up to it, and then some. Okay, next question. Person wants to know, was Spain initially favored to win the World Cup? Yes, Spain was one of the teams that was originally favored to win the World Cup. The two others was France and Argentina. Spain was one of the teams that was predicted to win the World Cup. But again, there were two other teams favored to win the World Cup. So you can just toss a coin, flip a coin, whatever. Three good teams, pretty evenly matched. But ultimately, France prevailed. France was not the only team that France was predicted and projected to win, but also France and Argentina was one of those teams that was thrown in there too. So the expert, or the so-called expert, had one of those teams winning. Okay, but in the final analysis, most people picked Spain won, and they won, at least most experts. Okay, what do you think of Lamine Yamal? Lamine Yamal is a young 19-year-old kid who plays for France, and for those of you who don't know, what I think of him is this. He's a great one in the works at only 19 years old, and he just turned 19 on July 13th. He's a great one in the works. He just turned 19. He has a bright future on him, for sure. So that's about all I can say. I mean, can you just imagine having the skill level that he has? He's only 19 years of age. He's not even 20. I mean, there's some countries he can't even drive. You know, he can't even get a driver's license, have sex or whatever. He's too young for some of that. And some countries, not necessarily here. So the kid has a bright future. Can you imagine when he comes to the United States, the next World Cup, he's going to be like 22, 23? Depends on when his birthday falls. Depends on when it starts, yeah. And he'd still be very young. Bright future for that young man. He's going to be a great one, if not a great one already. Okay. Here's another good question. What was the downside of the World Cup? The downside of the World Cup was number 45. And when I say number 45, people know what I'm talking about. I don't like to say that low-life name on my show. But the downside of the World Cup was number 45 interfering with some of the games and presenting the championship trophy to the winning team. So that was the downside of the World Cup. Everything else is upside. Okay. Next question. Prince wants to know, is the resentment towards Caitlin Clark justified? Is the resentment towards Caitlin Clark justified? I would say some of it is, and some of it is, and some of it's not. Some of it's just common sports opposition. Some of it's jealousy, and some of it is just being given credit for some things that she has not done or accomplished yet. So when you combine all those things, or not rightfully earned. So when you combine all those things, I think it's a little bit of everything. So some of the resentment towards her is justified, and some of it's not. Okay, next question. Person wants to know, Michael, what pro sports season is the longest? That would be Major League Baseball. It's 7 months. It starts in April and it ends in October. It's a long time. Next question. Person wants to know, Michael, why is it so hard to hit a baseball pitch? I would say the less reaction time and the accuracy that's needed to hit it
within the less reaction time. So those are the two things that makes it difficult hitting the baseball. Less reaction time and accuracy needed to hit object coming at you that fast, split second. So those are the two reasons. Again, less accuracy, less reaction time, and accuracy needed. Okay, next question. Person wants to know, Michael, who is truly the greatest professional baseball player of all time? Wow, who is truly the greatest professional baseball player of all time? That mostly depends on who you ask. That's a hard question. White people will tell you it's Babe Ruth. The stats say Josh Gibson, but the facts say Willie Mays. So take your pick. Okay, Michael, which base in baseball is the hardest to play? I would say it would be home plate, because everything revolves around home plate. You bat there, you score there, you strike out there, you hit home runs there. So everything revolves around first base. Everything starts there and ends there. Hit home run, run around the bases, tag home plate. So everything revolves around home plate. So it's hard for the umpire to get the call right. Hard for the bat catcher to make sure he makes the catch, tag the guy off. So yeah, it would be the hardest position to play in baseball, in whether it be on Little League, All-American Girls Professional Baseball League, Negro League, it would be home plate would be the hardest, home base would be the hardest base to play. Okay, next question, last question. Person wants to know, what do you think of athletes using steroids or performance-enhancing drugs, substances, etc.? I think it is wrong to do something. I think if it's cheating, it's wrong. If it's not cheating, then I'm okay with it. Because athletes are always going to try to do something to perform better. And there's nothing wrong with trying to do something to perform better. But if you're cheating, then it's wrong. Okay, last, got some birthdays of the month. These are birthdays of athletes in the month of July, and they are UCLA's Curtis Rowe, the great pitcher Satchel Paige, O.J. Simpson, Juice, great tennis player Arthur Ashe, July the 10th. Spud Webb, little slam dunk champion, July 13th. Yair Lamar, soccer player, July 13th. You Packer backers and cheeses are going to love this. Max McGee, July 16th. Barry Sanders, July 16th. Tony Stone, July 17th. Joe Torre, great Yankee manager. Papa Joe, July 18th. Rachel Robinson, what my listeners listen is very carefully. Rachel Robinson, the widow of Jackie Robinson, will turn 104 years old on July 19th, and she is still alive. Wow. Barry Bonds, July 24th. Carl the Mailman Malone, July 24th. Walter Payton, Sweetness, July 25th. Alice Rodriguez, A-Rod, July 27th. And Dollar Bill Bradley. Bill Bradley was born on July 28th. You have been listening to the Michael Graham Show, Sports Plus. I am Michael Graham, your host. Thank you for listening, and I will hear from you next week.

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2: What would I try if I was safe always? 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

0: 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Bonsoir, welcome to Rive Gauche, your weekly rendezvous with French and Francophone culture, brought to you by the Alliance Française de Milwaukee. I'm Anne, and today I have the pleasure of having Claude back as our guest. Bonsoir, Claude.
1: Bonsoir, everyone. I'm pretty sure that last week, well, I was not there, but you talk about the great Bastille days and how people were eating a lot of beignets, listening to a lot of French music, enjoying the summer, the Milwaukee summer, with a mask, an oxygen mask, unfortunately, yes. Because of the forest fires.
0: Yeah, it was it.
1: I will not take any question about the World Cup. I think it was okay, but on France, this is a point about France losing, but it happens. I will not take any question about cloud AI either.
0: Yeah.
1: All right, so today I picked some songs about the summer. There are a lot of songs about the summer in France and Francophone countries, so I tried to pick a couple that are my favorites. So voilà, let's enjoy the music.
0: All right, the first is L'Amour à la Plage, and I believe the group is Niagara.
1: Niagara, Zamos à la Playa.
0: Okay. Right?
1: Because she says that a lot, and they're actually from Spain, but all their French songs are the greatest. Yeah.
0: All right, let's listen.

0: Great song. Thank you. That was definitely brought back memories and a song that I've heard quite a bit during the summer.
1: Yeah. And you know, a lot of those groups only have one song and that's it. But Niagara, they stick on for a while.
0: Okay.
1: But the next song we're going to listen to, those guys only had one song. And it's called Vacances, j'oublie tout, j'ai rien à faire du tout. But I mean, usually you hear that in discotheques. So if you stick by the bar or the restaurant in the south of France, remember, guys, that the population of France and Spain and Italy almost doubled during the summer, right? I'm working for a French company. Well, I'm not just working with France, but right now, half the people are gone for a month and they don't respond to email.
0: Yeah.
1: I will come back and I will respond to you in a month.
0: Yeah.
1: Different culture.
0: It's a different
1: culture. All right. So, Vacances j'oublie tout, the name of the group is Partenaire Particulier.
0: Okay. I hope I found the right song. We'll test it out.
1: We'll see. Otherwise, we'll just enjoy a new one.
0: Okay.
1: That's not a problem.

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0: Great
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0: song.
1: oublier tout,
0: Yeah.
1: okay?
0: Vacances
1: I'm
0: oublie tout,
1: oublier tout
0: mais go for it.
1: by taking a 12 hours vacation tonight by being on the radio and everything. All right. Yeah, no, that was cool. So that's an example of a one-time song, right?
0: One
1: One time
0: hit.
1: and done.
0: Yeah.
1: But that's okay. Look, I'm from Marseille, right? Marseille, south of France. People spend their entire summer at the beach, and dancing and flirting and everything. And talking about flirt, probably there was a study done. You will find out that teenagers from the 70s and 80s have probably started to have their first girlfriend or boyfriend dancing slows under that song, one of the most beautiful slow, I think, from the guy who looks exactly like my dad, Joe Dassin. And remember, Joe Dassin is American, he's not
0: Right.
1: French. His dad was a very famous director, his mom was a very famous singer and actress, and he turned out to be probably one of the most prolific singer, French singer, ever, except that he died at a very young age. Anyhow, everyone remembers Joe Dassin, L'été Indien, Indian summer. So you're going to tell me, yeah, but Indian fall, but yes, it's the fall, but
0: It's okay.
1: anyhow, it's we sing that and we dance that in the summer. All right, let's go. Joe Dassin, L'été Indien.
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1: On ira

Universal Slow. It's from the 70s, but I think he has never aged. At least that's my interpretation. And this is from Christophe. His name is Christophe. He's a crooner, a French crooner, okay. But he had many, many successful songs over the year. But this one is probably the top of the crème, le crème de la crème. And the song is called Aline, right? J'ai crié, I screamed so that Aline would come back. And she didn't come back, maybe because he was screaming. All right, Aline de Christophe. Oh, do you want to break now?

0: And that was Aline by Christophe, which is a summer classic in France.
1: Yeah, unfortunately, he passed away not long ago, but she never came back, and that's very sad. Mm-hmm. I don't like those kind of stories. All right, so now we have our segment, school segment, or not?
0: Well, we can. Yes, we can have the school segment.
1: Oh, absolutely.
0: Okay.
1: Absolutely. I'm not doing this show anymore if we don't have that.
0: Okay. So let's listen to Uriel, a fifth grader, who's going to talk about son jeu préféré.
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0: Et voilà, c'était Uriel qui parlait de son jeu préféré.
1: Wow,
0: And I
1: the
0: hope.
1: level of French?
0: Oh yeah,
1: Level of French is impressive.
0: the level of French is impressive, but it sounds like he plays a lot of Roblox. Yeah, he needs to go
1: Talk
0: outside a
1: to me
0: bit.
1: about it.
0: Yeah.
1: I'll be a millionaire if my kids are not playing Roblox.
0: It's
1: But it's addictive. It's addictive, and
0: addictive.
1: actually, some people will say it's dumb. I don't quite agree because it helps develop some skills. And it's also collaborative.
0: Right.
1: All right. Now we're gonna listen to. In France, we call him the Patriarch Grec, the Greek Patriarch, Leo Ferré, because he looks like a Greek priest with his gray hair and beard. He's awesome. I mean, Leo Ferré is really, really with his deep voice. And he had a song about Les Grandes Vacances, right? So Les Grandes Vacances in France is what people call the summer holiday. Why? Because they last 4 to 5 weeks for most people, right? So voilà. Les Grandes Vacances de Léo Ferré.

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0: And that was Léo Ferré with Les Grandes Vacances. Great song.
1: So no, it was good. It was good. Yes. So I think it's about time to wrap it up. So we're going to wrap it up with a song. So before they had highways in France the way they have now, the way to go from Paris to Lyon, to Marseille, to Nice, to wherever you were going, was to take a, let's call that a state highway. In France, they're called National. So what it was, because you will stop in all those small cities and stuff, tourist traps and everything. So National set means I'm going down south. Right?
0: Okay. Great. And you've been listening to Rive Gauche, our weekly rendezvous with French and Francophone culture, brought to you by the Alliance Française de Milwaukee. We will be on again next week. You can hear us live every Tuesday at 6 p.m. To hear past episodes of Rive Gauche, go to riverwestradio.com.
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and welcome back to La Java, your program of international music or world music. I'm your host, the Zen Rebel. And if I ask you to name me several musicians from Austria, well, probably like me, you would mention Mozart, Haydn, Schubert, or even Mahler. But that's about it. My knowledge of music from Austria is very limited, so I decided I would go there and check out the music that's going on. So, like usual, we start with more of the traditional music, and little by little we will just go into the more psychedelic and contemporary music. So we started off today's program with Falco, and the name of the song is Rock Me Amadeus. And we are going to continue our program on music from Austria with DJ Ötzi. And the name of this song is called Was ich will, bist du, which means All I Want is You.

Well, in the background, we're listening to a little bit of drum and bass by the duet Camo and Crooked. The name of the piece is Climax. And before that, we heard the great Joe Zawinul from Weather Report fame. Yes, he was born in Austria. And the name of the piece that we heard was Scarlet Woman. Before that, we heard the duo Kruder and Dorfmeister with a little trip-hop music. High Noon was the name of that piece. Before that, we heard Barov Stellar, and the name of the piece we heard was called Cat Groove. And we started off the set with DJ Otzi, Du warst ich will, bist du. So, let's continue with Camo and Crooked, and after that we're going to listen to Advenger.

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Well, unfortunately, we're getting very close to the end of our show. In the background, we're listening to the mix of Meth Juice. Before Meth Juice, we heard Kruder and Dorfmeister, Bomb the Bass. And they followed Peter Kruder with Home, was the name of that piece. And Peter Kruder followed Waldeck, Why Did We Fire the Gun? Was the name of that piece. And before Waldeck, we heard Wolfgang Amadeus Mozart, the Piano Concerto No. 21. And Mozart followed Utwanger, Move, M-U-V, was the name of that piece. Well, I hope you've enjoyed the music from Austria today. And I hope as well you'll join me next Friday for another edition of La Java. Until then, ciao mes amis.

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0: Hey, you are listening to The Robo Show on WXRW FM 104.1. I am your host, Mark Robottom, and thanks for spending your Tuesday night with us. Tonight's a good one. My guest has called games, broken down stats, called Milwaukee sports for longer than some of our listeners have been alive. So I want to welcome sportscaster Telly Hughes. Telly, thanks for coming on down to the studio on this balmy day.
1: No problem. Thanks for having me.
0: Yeah. So one of the things I often tell my candidates is that your career is your responsibility, and that, you know, you really have to advocate for yourself. And, you know, I always tell them, too, that you should be always open to potential new opportunities or the possibility of a new opportunity or a strategic career move. And that doesn't mean you're unhappy where you are. It means you're managing your career with intention. So the best career opportunities often come along when you're already successful, but not when you're, you know, desperately looking. Stay curious and build relationships and listen to opportunities. So even if you don't make a move today, conversations you have now could lead to the right opportunity down a month down the road or years from now. And don't wait for change to happen. You be proactive and advocate for your own. And today we're going to be talking about the career as a sportscaster. I guess I just, you know, want to say, how did you always want to be a sportscaster?
1: No.
0: Okay, you wanted to be a fireman like
1: no,
0: the rest of us?
1: No, so when I did have thoughts about being a sports announcer, and from where I grew up, that was like someone going to the moon.
0: Okay, where was that?
1: In East St. Louis, Illinois.
0: Oh, wow.
1: And,
0: okay.
1: And if you ever get a chance to look up East St. Louis, please do. Originally I wanted to be a professional baseball player. I played baseball in high school, played baseball in college, and my goal was to go to college, get drafted, and make my way through the minors and go to the major leagues.
0: Okay.
1: Never even thought about getting a college degree. And once that didn't happen, so I only played two seasons because I ended up flunking out of college.
0: Okay.
1: I was on academic probation two semesters in a row, and when you are on academic probation two semesters in a row, you gotta go.
0: Yeah.
1: And I did, and so that was kind of the end of my baseball career, but it was the beginning of my journalism career, because I left Illinois State University, went to Eastfield College in Mesquite, Texas for a semester.
0: Okay.
1: Made the dean's list, and the rule was you had to sit out two semesters before Illinois State will let you back. And I kept calling and being proactive about my journey, just like you said, and they let me back in, and I took 18 hours for three straight semesters and graduated on time.
0: That's awesome.
1: Yeah.
0: I had a similar story at the University of Minnesota. And
1: really?
0: I was on probation. I had made it into the Carlson School of Management, which was, I was probably the last guy that made it in, you know, as far as my grade point average and whatnot. Mm-hmm. So I was shocked that I made it in. But the first semester, I did really bad. I did really poorly. And then I was on probation. And the second semester, I got my grades up, but not up to the point that I got off probation. So I went and talked to the dean about giving me one more chance, and he did. And about 10 years ago, I found out who that dean was, and I reached out to him and thanked him.
1: Yeah.
0: And he was like 80-some years old, and he emailed me back. He just made an old man's day.
1: Oh, wow.
0: Yeah.
1: He
0: didn't remember me, of course, but, or the situation. I'm sure I wasn't, you know, you and I weren't the only ones that went through that. But
1: right.
0: What would you say, Telly, has been the highlight of your career so far?
1: The highlight of my career, I'm a very family-centric person, so the opportunity for my mom to see both of her kids on television. I have an older brother who's a news anchor in Miami, and he's been there for 20 years.
0: Oh, really? Okay.
1: And one time, the Bucks played the Heat, and this was when I was the Bucks sideline reporter.
0: I remember.
1: I was doing the pregame show, and their sports director at his station was also going live from the arena. And he came over to me, and him and their producers, they put this all together. They were going to get me on the air and surprise him. And sure enough, he was doing his toss down there. He's like, hey, let's go to Will Manso down at American Airlines Arena, and where the Heat are taking on the Bucks. And Will was like, hey, you know, this is a heated rivalry. And, you know, someone that knows a lot about it, I want to bring him in. And then he brought me in, and my brother just lost it. But that was the coolest thing because my mom saw it. She was still alive, and she saw it.
0: Cool.
1: And that made her just cry for days.
0: Oh, but, I bet.
1: But to me, that was the highlight. I mean, because to be honest, there isn't really – a sports moment. I've covered thousands of games, and so I've seen every buzzer beater game, walk off home run.
0: Sure.
1: You know, so you know, a lot of them are good and highlights at that time, but for me, looking back over my 25 year career in television, that was the highlight of my career.
0: Well, that's awesome. I don't think you're ever going to top that one.
1: No, I'm not. Yeah. I'm not. I can call the Super Bowl, and I don't think I'd ever top that.
0: Yeah. Well, you've covered a lot of games. You know, what is the difference between calling a game and then versus breaking it down after the fact? What's that live?
1: Calling part, I mean, it's real time.
0: Right.
1: And a lot of people don't realize, and I'm sure now that you have got into the podcast realm of things, you understand is more to it than just putting on a suit or whatever and starting
0: right,
1: to talk.
0: Right.
1: And so when it's happening real time, you got to be on your toes. And as opposed to reacting at the end, you get an opportunity to digest everything. But when it's going on live time, that can be tough sometime. And even as a sideline reporter, when there is a walk-off home run, like, you have to ask a question besides how does it feel to win the game?
0: And
1: there's a lot of adrenaline going on with you as well. And, you know, you have to remember what you saw the first three quarters or seven innings before asking. You can't just ask that one question and have nothing else behind it.
0: Right.
1: So there's a lot of you have to really be sharpened on your toes more often than people believe, because people just see you sitting there. They think you're just chilling. And trust me, I have someone talking in my ear. I'm thinking about what I'm going to ask the coach at halftime. I'm trying to figure out, they're giving me promos to read and everything. So it's a lot going on, more than meets the eye.
0: Yeah, it's more than just a free ticket.
1: Absolutely.
0: Yeah, no, I get that. So that's interesting. But, yeah, I've being live, you know, even down here at WXRW, you know, the technical challenges, and you never know really what's going to happen. And I've done over, you know, nearly 100 shows now, and I've only had one person that swore on the show, and it was talking about a septic system. So it kind of rolled, and I let it go, and there's nothing I can do. I can't cut it, right? So I just let it roll. But once the station director found out that happened, he's like, "Are you serious?
1: Yeah.
0: Why didn't you tell me?"
1: Called the FCC.
0: Yeah. So
1: that's just not a minor thing.
0: No.
1: And again, those are the things that a lot of people just don't know that goes on with it. Now, just imagine you being the sideline reporter and the Brewers win the World Series and you're interviewing fans and they're, you know, blah, blah, blah. You have no control over that, but you could get in trouble.
0: Right.
1: And you could cost your network millions of dollars on fines because of that. Because that's what they do. They'll get fined. That's why your general manager probably wasn't happy.
0: Oh, he freaked out.
1: Because he probably got fined.
0: Yeah.
1: And so, it just depends on the level of where you are. I'm sure how much you get fined, but there's a lot that goes into it, but the same things that go into it are the same things that really excite me. And I mean, I know some people that would be nervous, people that's been doing it 20 years that can't do some of the things that I can do. Like, I can host a 30-minute show with no teleprompter. Mm-hmm. And so the only thing I'm going off of is my rundown and my producer in my ear that's guiding me to let me know when to go to break and things of that nature. So there's a unique skill set, and it takes years to really, really sharpen your crafts. But yeah, those are some of the things that go into a live broadcast.
0: Yeah. Well, Sunday I was at the Brewers game when Contreras hit the walk-off home run.
1: Yeah.
0: Yeah, so that was just so much fun. But I was going to say, let's just talk about the Brewers a little bit. I mean, they're kind of unbelievable. And I ran into you at the Vince Lombardi Golf Classic this year. And we kind of reconnected. We used to play ball together back when my knees were still good.
1: And I actually still played basketball.
0: Yeah, well, yeah, you might want to retire soon. But at any rate, I remember Bob Uecker used to come, and he was always, you know, a big celebrity and a supporter. And obviously we lost Bob. Did you have any experiences with Bob Uecker that were memorable ones that you could share?
1: Oh, yeah. I, as a matter of fact, Uke and I had a really good relationship. And I know there are so many people that say, oh, I was close with Bob and this, that, and the other. And I don't want to come on here and say that, but I knew our relationship. And it was funny. When my mom passed, I was talking to Uke. And I say, Uke, you know what? There's only two people that call me Tell. I was like, you and my mom. And every day I get to the ballpark, it was the same thing. Hey, Tell, how's it going? It was just the same thing. But with Uke, I learned so much from him. Just having 7 summers of being on bus rides and planes and hotels with him, and just the way that he conducted himself. I mean, because so many people had so many opinions of who they thought he was, and he only allowed certain people to really get close to him and talk to him. And we had a lot of very just life conversations. So Uke and I, and if you know Uke well, there's everybody wants to meet him every single day.
0: Yeah.
1: And just a quick funny story. This is, I want to say, 2013. Brewers are hot. I'm talking Bronny, Prince, Corey Hart, Nigel Morgan, Carlos Gomez, you know, that fun team. Yeah. Mark Kotze, fun team. And when we would travel, there would be fans that would meet us at our hotels and stuff like that. And we would get off the bus, and there would be 2 security guards around Uke.
0: Yeah.
1: And nobody around Prince, Brody. And I'm like, I said, I think fans may want to get to them, but he absolutely hated that. Yeah. Like, he did not like all the attention that came with being Mr. Baseball. Because think, when you're on the road, and if you're on the West Coast, you only visit the Giants, the Dodgers, the Padres once. And so everybody wants to get Mr. Baseball on their pregame show.
0: Sure, yeah.
1: And so he would just get to a point where he would say, Telly, people think I don't have a job. I got to work. I can't be on everybody else's show. I got a show. And so, just a phenomenal human being. And for as big as he was, he can make you feel like his equal when you would sit down and talk to him.
0: Yeah.
1: Like, you wouldn't think that this is the guy that's been in movies and television shows and Johnny Carson. And he never made you feel that way.
0: Yeah.
1: He never made you feel that way.
0: Yeah. When he was when he was golfing at the Vince Lombardi Golf Classic, he always had two security guards with him.
1: Yeah.
0: Yeah.
1: Yeah. And those were guys that work at AmFam Field. And they were just guys that he felt comfortable with and around. And he knew that no one would be able to touch him wherever he went. And it was just, again, it was amazing how many people just wanted to touch him. Just wanted to be next to him and have him sign something. And I waited, I want to say, three seasons, maybe even four. No, I think it was three seasons. I never asked him for a picture.
0: Okay.
1: Never asked him for a picture, never asked him for anything. And so this was, the Brewers were at Yankee Stadium. This was the last series the Brewers were playing, the old Yankee Stadium. And in the background, you could see the new Yankee Stadium come up. And I don't know what made me ask him that day. I said, you mind if we get a picture? He said, I was wondering when you were going to ask me or how long it was going to take you. And we took this picture, and it was, I mean, a phenomenal picture. And, so I just remember, like, the little funny things that we would, the interactions. I mean, because when you see someone every day in baseball, it's every day.
0: Yeah.
1: It's 162 games in 180 days. People don't realize that. And that includes the All-Star break, off days and rainouts and stuff like that. They have literally 18 days in an entire season. So I would be around the Brewers more than I was around my family.
0: And how was that? You know, you talk about a work-life balance. That's got to be such a commitment. You're pretty much as the sportscaster when you're covering the Brewers or the Bucks, like you did. It's like you are on the team almost.
1: Yes, absolutely. I say I got everything but their salary. I traveled on the team plane. I stayed at the team hotel. I would take the team bus over to the arena for the games. And I will say, from a personal standpoint, it was tough having two young daughters at the time. And it is a conflict where I'm chasing my dreams, but I also have a responsibility as a husband and as a father.
0: Right.
1: And so I can't say those were all smooth times, but thankfully I have been with my wife since high school. So she has always been a great supporter of my career. And
0: well, that's awesome.
1: Yes. And so we were able to make it.
0: Yeah.
1: And been together 31 years, been married 21 years.
0: Well, congratulations.
1: Thank you.
0: Yeah. Was there something that, a big break that you caught that helped launch your career? I mean, I was studying the music industry because my daughter was a rapper and she was trying to break into it. And she made it to the second round of American Idol, and she had put together a CD. It was played on Milwaukee radio. And I read a book on how you make it in the music industry. And there was a chapter dedicated to, you gotta catch a break.
1: And I believe that wholeheartedly. And you may look at my career and think I've caught a lot of breaks, but I still don't think I've caught my big break.
0: Okay.
1: I still believe my big break is yet to come, and I do believe wholeheartedly that it's coming sooner than later.
0: Awesome.
1: I took the steps to get to where I got. I started out in Macon, Georgia, and I made I signed a 2-year contract and made $17,500 my first year and $19,000 my second year. And it was all about getting exposure, getting experience. And so I did 2 years in Macon, Georgia. Then I went to Des Moines, Iowa for 2 years, and I think I was making about $36,000 at this time.
0: Yeah.
1: And we're not talking 1982. We're talking 2003,
2: three.
0: Okay.
1: And I started my career in 2001, so I was making 17.5 in 2001. And so that was the other thing that really made people not want to continue to pursue a career like this, because the pot of gold is not at the beginning of the rainbow. And yeah. So a lot of people, I know I did a lot of Taco Tuesdays or $2 Tuesdays while I looked at my close friends that had good jobs as pharmaceutical salesmen and things of that nature, and working for, you know, Novartis and all this, and making great money, taking vacations where I couldn't even think of a vacation. And so, but I knew those were the sacrifices that I needed to make. So I went from Des Moines, Iowa to St. Louis for 2 years, which was cool because being from nearby East St. Louis, got an opportunity for my hometown people to see me on TV.
0: Yeah,
1: and then got a job with Fox Sports North in Minnesota. And that was my break into the NBA. But in terms of just my big break for an ESPN job or an NBC network, again, I still feel like that big break is coming.
0: Yeah, good. You know, I think that's important to hold on to that dream for that big break, because you're probably right. You know, probably is going to come.
1: Yeah.
0: So let's talk a little bit about job search, because I looked on your LinkedIn and you had that open to work there. Mm-hmm. And I started thinking about that, you know, as a sports broadcaster. You know, are you, you know, I think you, you know, we talked about you almost have to live the life of a professional athlete. And I think it may be, and I don't know this, I'm asking you, is the contract situation kind of like you don't know for sure what your next gig is going to be? And, you know, you don't know what a network is going to want to do with your future?
1: When I was with Fox Sports Wisconsin, when I was doing it, you would sign a year to two contracts, but they started to kind of do away with it because I believe they did not want to pay for full health insurance. So when you are a freelancer, which is what I am, you can have an agent, and I've had several agents. I currently do not have one. I'm working with a couple of people, but as a team, you try to get contracts and get packages, meaning okay. I could sign a 12-game package with the Big Ten Network and call 10 college basketball games. And the great thing about being a freelancer is you can bounce around and you can have something with the Big Ten. You can have something with the SEC Network. You can have something with ACC Network. So you're not exclusively Fox, okay. which is what I was when I was with the Brewers and Bucks. I couldn't do anything outside of them. Even if NBA TV, they would call me sometime. Now, I could appear on their network, but I couldn't get paid by them. Whereas nowadays, if you're a freelancer and you have an agent and a good one that can connect you with Prime Video, does games now, and Netflix has a couple of games. They had the Christmas game, and so you have all these streaming networks. And then if you get plugged in, usually when you talk about that big break, it's so big in broadcasting, because it seems like no one wants you when you don't have anything. But if you got a bunch of stuff going and people start to see you, more people want you.
0: Yeah.
1: And so it's a matter of catching that break and catching the right person catching one of your broadcasts, mm-hmm. and saying, hey, I like that guy. Let me figure out how I can get to him.
0: Yeah.
1: And a lot of times that's how it works. But you have to let people know you are open to work, to get work. If I'm only posting clips of me being on the Big Ten Network, then people are going to assume, hey, he must have a contract. He's doing fine there.
0: Yeah.
1: But they may not know, or they don't know, that you may only have five games on this in this season, and and you definitely need more income. So, yeah, so that's pretty much how it goes. Freelance versus someone, and like local news, they will sign contracts, but at the network level, again, it's more freelance, and you can kind of pick your spots.
0: Okay, so you've done the Bucks, you've done professional basketball, you've done the Brewers, you've done professional baseball, you've done play-by-play of the Big Ten, the NCAA men's basketball. If you could pick your break, what would it be? What would be the one thing that you're really passionate about? And I know that you're a basketball player because we played together. And I'm kind of leaning towards that because the baseball fantasy is maybe over. I don't know. Maybe it's baseball. I don't know. I mean, the Brewers sure would be fun to cover right now.
1: Yeah. My big break would be I really want to focus on just trying to be the next Telly Hughes.
0: Yeah.
1: I used to always have a joke. Now, if there's someone I could kind of mirror their career, it would be Jim Nance.
0: Okay.
1: Just getting an opportunity because I have experience in every facet. I have hosted studio shows. I have hosted on site. I have sideline reported. I have done play-by-play. And I have done multiple sports. So I feel like that would be a role that would encompass all of my strengths and all the things that I spent years honing. So, but if that isn't the case, but the next Telly Hughes could be my big break, I'd love to call NBA games again.
0: Yeah.
1: I'd love to call NBA games. And so, Lord willing, that will come to pass, and then we'll see what the next Telly Hughes has in store.
0: Yeah. I would love to call NCAA men's basketball games.
1: Yeah.
0: Yeah, I would love to.
1: It's fun. But it's a hot seat. You'd love to do it, like in theory.
0: Well,
1: but
0: you've
1: if
0: done
1: you,
0: it.
1: Yeah, if you sit at that desk, it's a lot coming at you. But it's that's the thing that actually excites me. It doesn't make me nervous. And every single time I have sat in a play-by-play chair and put on that headset, I felt like I belong.
0: Yeah.
1: I was like, this is where I'm supposed to be.
0: Yeah. Well, I've seen you do play-by-play, and you look like you belong. So, you're welcome. But, we're running out of time. I wanted to talk to you about NIL. I did two shows on NIL, and when Marquette starts playing again, I want to do another one. I'd love to have you back to talk about NIL and how that's impacting college sports.
1: Sure.
0: All right. So you've been listening to Mark Rowbottom on WXRW River West Radio, FM 104.1. This has been the Robo Show. We're talking careers. We're talking sports. We're talking broadcasting sports with Telly Hughes. Telly, thanks so much for coming on down to the station. I really appreciate your time.
1: Yep, thanks for having me.
0: Oh, yeah, you bet. It was a good show, but I still want to know what your funniest live TV moment was.
1: I've had some bad ones. I do know that.
0: You gotta learn to laugh at your mistakes, man.
1: Oh, yes, yes.
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3: 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It's true.

0: Hey folks, what's going on? It's time for another episode of Sorta Ridiculous. Smash the button. Smash the button. Two times now, y'all. Chow, real smooth. Turn it out. So I am very excited today. So I am Darren, as most of you guys should know if you've been listening to Sorta Ridiculous to any capacity. And with me is my co-host Billy Ray.
1: Hello, everyone in River West. It's almost time for the People's Holiday.
0: That's right,
1: River West 24.
0: That's right, folks. The People's Holiday, the River West 24, the 24 hour. That's right, 24 hour bike race,
1: the big bike race.
0: Yes, the most athleticism that you'll see on this here side of Milwaukee.
1: I'm thinking more like the neighborhood wide block party, but you know,
0: that's essentially
1: whatever
0: what it
1: you
0: is.
1: Get out of it, man. That's the beauty of it. That's the beauty of it.
0: It's a block party disguised as a feat of athleticism. That's funny. No, so we've both Billy Ray and I have been involved with River West 24 various capacities
1: over the years. Yeah.
0: So when was your first year?
1: Because they could get people to ride bikes, but they're trying to get like all the, so somebody was running a radio station. Actually, this predates River West Radio. Somebody was running a radio station out of the basement of one of the houses up
0: here. I remember hearing about this, like a pirate station.
1: Yeah, and it was, you know, pirate, I volunteered, and I had like an hour. I brought a bunch of my records. I played a bunch of my records. I realized I do not have nearly enough records to make a go of being a DJ. But I got to, before I was here, I got to pretend I was a radio host on something. And so I remember part of the fun was, okay, so I get to the point where you kind of got to answer the call of nature. And they said, "Oh no, we're not letting people in the apartment. There's a porta potty just outside by the starting gate. So I have to put on a record long enough to cover my trip to the Bagno."
0: Was it Meatloaf?
1: No, I did "Oh Superman" by Laurie Anderson, which is that's about a good 40 minutes. So.
0: Wait, what?
1: I think it's a long it's a long track. It is a lot of. It would probably be very hypnotic if you're actually riding bikes. So I thought, okay, at least it's not a terrible long track.
0: Right. Man, I've seen all sorts of interesting things. Like, you see all sorts of, like, contraptions, bike-like things and motorized.
1: Oh, yeah. I mean, some people are serious about the bike race. Some people are there to just, like, dress silly and ride a bike around the neighborhood a couple of times.
0: Oh, no, absolutely. Absolutely. So,
1: and it's all valid. It's all valid, everybody.
0: It's legit. It is definitely
1: you
0: legit.
1: You celebrate in your way.
0: Hell yeah. That's the River West way. So my first interaction with the River West 24 was actually, I think it was after the first year or second year of the show, and I hosted karaoke in front of the radio station.
1: Oh yeah.
0: You know, I started a little bit, it was like more towards the end of the race.
1: Sure.
0: So it started around like 4 or 5 and then went into like maybe an hour.
1: But that's as the streets are filling for people heading over for the finals and the whole deal. Yeah.
0: Yeah. No, and it was a lot of fun. I was like, yeah, I'm gonna do this again. I'll do this again next year. So then the following year there was that huge downpour that night, and my basement flooded. So I was like, are you freaking serious? Like, the cats were freaking out and everything. I was going to be, you know, because, you know, but over 24 hours, you can do anything at any time, you know, and there's a bunch of stuff going on. So I was like, you know what? Whatever. I'm still going to host karaoke in front of the radio station at like 12:30, but it just wouldn't let up. So I was like, you know what? Whatever. I'll do it tomorrow. Mm-hmm. And, mm-hmm. you know, did it for a bit, and it was cool. The following year, which was...
1: You said 2 years into the show, so the show started around, what, 2019?
0: No, the show was 2019, so my first full year would have been 2020. So I think... So 2024, that's when I started the the Laughing Jam, the Sort of Ridiculous Laughing Jam.
1: Oh, yeah, I remember the Laughing Jam.
0: Yes. So we had that in the alleyway because there was like a series of
1: right
0: things
1: right next
0: that
1: to
0: was
1: Daily
0: happening.
1: Bird and the, yep. between Daily Bird and whatever that
0: Shaky Hands
1: office is. Yeah.
0: Yes. Huge shout out to Evan of Shaky Hands and the Tool and the Tools library. I'm sorry if I'm butchering the name, but yeah, huge shout out. I greatly appreciate Evan. During the event, they were doing like shirt presses, but we were also doing sort of a collaboration where there was like four screens for various sort of ridiculous stamp dealies.
1: Sure.
0: Yeah, and it was a great time. The comedians were cool. The music was cool, and at some point we did some interviewing as well. That was last year. Come to find out, I'm still nervous to like go out freaking gonzo freaking interviewing people during the 24.
1: Well, you never quite know who's game and who's not. Mm-hmm. 'Cause I mean, we dud. There was a year when we had a checkpoint where the puppets had a checkpoint. It just basically, come and get your picture taken with the puppets. And so some people were like into it. I mean, some people loved it. And other people are just sort of like, I'm just doing it because I'm doing everything to get all the points. And so, you know, because there are people, they don't want to be taken from their rounds, but they also want to make
0: touch the bases
1: points
0: and stuff like that.
1: So, you know, it is what it is. But we can agree neither one of us has ever actually ridden a bike for this thing.
0: No.
1: Yeah.
0: Not yet.
1: for a few years, we used to be in the habit of we would walk the route, mm-hmm. which is cool. But then, you know, then we probably walked the route as far as until we got to wherever Floor Model's playing. And we go catch Floor Model. And I think they're playing over on Pierce Street tomorrow at like just north of where the bike trail crosses. Anyways. So go catch those guys. Tell them I said hi. Me this year, I'm sitting on my front porch. I live on Humboldt, so I'm gonna just sit, have people over, and watch the bikes go by. And
0: right, bicycle.
1: Make a bunch of noise.
0: Bicycle. I want to ride my bicycle.
1: Drink beer.
0: Yes.
1: And not stray too far from home.
0: Right. You're like right in the thick of everything. So
1: well, yeah. If you
0: fun.
1: Live on Humboldt from any point to any point, you're yeah.
0: Oh, man. No, I was thinking of doing, like, a rogue show Saturday, maybe, like, 2:30, 3 o'clock. So, you know what? I'm not sure if I'm going to do that. But anybody that wants to stop by and say hi, I will be here at the station Saturday between 11 a.m. and 2 p.m. Come through. Take a picture. Play a game.
1: I might just because I'm going to be, certainly Lumpy and pals are going to be at the Swing Bridge Checkpoint 3 from 9 to 10 a.m. on Saturday. There's going to be cartoons from 6 to 10. They let me help curate that. Then the puppets will be joining in for that last hour of it.
0: Ooh.
1: That's Checkpoint 3 in the old swing park underneath the bridge. They're going to take it down to take down the fences for a day for 24 hours.
0: Wait, are the swings gone?
1: The swings are gone. They've been carrying it because the neighbors were griping. They moved into the city and suddenly there's goings on in the middle of the night. Put up some lights, man.
0: Jeez.
1: Put up some lights. Put up some cameras. There you go.
0: Where else are adults supposed to be able to relive their childhood
1: right
0: and swing? They
1: right.
0: can't go
1: where
0: to
1: else, where
0: how, look at actual parks and it'd be weird maybe.
1: Yeah, I don't fit on those swings anymore. Yeah. I mean, where else are you supposed to do a bike in movie?
0: Jeez. Right. Ooh, all right. So you're playing cartoons.
1: I'm not actually playing cartoons. I don't know if they've got a name of the organization, but some nice volunteers are playing cartoons and handling the checkpoint. And they're asking for if anybody wanted to bring puppets along. You know, they asked me if I wanted to bring puppets along to jump. Well, I volunteered. But anyways, yeah,
0: of course,
1: Lumpy the Golden Boy and some of his pals will be down there. Which pals? We'll see.
0: That's right. You know, so from a marketer's and graphic designer standpoint,
1: mm-hmm.
0: what I love about the River West 24, and I still have this thing, is the passport. I have the passport from last year.
1: Right.
0: Last year is so cool. It's like, and there was like little activity book in the, you know, the same dimensions as the passport.
1: Sure.
0: Man, huge shout out. Huge shout out whoever does the marketing materials for the River West 24. You guys knock it out of the park year after year, and I greatly appreciate that. So, yeah, I'm looking forward to, you know, snagging like two or three of them. If you guys want to collaborate on something. Actually, you know what? I'm going to put this. I'm calling all of you out. All the folks that have checkpoints. They have checkpoints for River West 24. There's something that I'm kind of looking at doing next year. You can find information at sortaridiculous.com. That's sortaridiculous.com.
1: You're gonna tell us what you're thinking. Nope. You're gonna keep it secret. Nope. So nobody steals it.
0: Absolutely. And, you know, I'm very, very inspired by that passport book. But, yes, it's going to be something. It would be something different and something sort of ridiculous. So, yeah, you can go to the website. Or, you know what? No. The email address is sortaridiculous@gmail.com. So, yeah, if you guys want to talk, let's talk. I'll probably be roaming around for a little bit before and after after my shift here between 11 a.m. and 2. Come
1: 11 and 2, everyone. 11 and 2.
0: Yeah, but, oh, man. So Brandon and I were like, tooling around.
1: Sure.
0: And was like, you know what? We should have a group. Because people aren't just, like, riding, like, single, like, you know, by themselves.
1: Oh, they're
0: like,
1: riding in groups. They're riding in gangs. They got riding tandem bikes. You see a tandem bike or two. Yeah.
0: And one of those, the big one front and the yellow and the little the big front wheel and the little back wheel. I can't think of what those bikes called. The old
1: penny farthing.
0: Bikes.
1: Penny farthing is actually the proper term. I was thinking of them bikes from The Prisoner. Yeah.
0: Yeah, the penny farthing and holding their little kettlebells and stuff like that. Whoop whoop whoop whoop whoop whoop. Yeah. No. I'm looking forward to it. No, but what I would like to. One of the things I'd like to do possibly for next year is actually be conditioned enough to participate in the actual riding of the bike. I have a bike. I've had a bike for like 5 years. And how many times have I sat on it? I haven't. All right.
1: I've got, yeah, my bike, I tried. It's kind of getting beat up. I need to either commit to replacing about half of it or just get a new bike.
0: It's
1: at that level. Like the seat post, like keeps moving funny, and there's nothing to do about it. So it's keep getting it fixed, and it keeps getting wiggly. So
0: absolutely, yeah. No,
1: I thought it might just be because I'm like 260 pounds, so maybe I'm just too heavy for my bike.
0: Oh, that's what I'm afraid of, man. With mine.
1: Yeah, and it just goes crunch. Yeah,
0: in the word of General McClellan. I'm a little above my fighting weight. But as far as the bikes, the actual bike is concerned. So a little trivia fact. So I started Sort of Ridiculous August 22nd or 21st of 2019. And there was a lottery, a drawing. What are those freaking things called?
1: A raffle?
0: Yeah, there you go. A raffle thingy. And I won it, right?
1: Okay.
0: So right now I'm still sitting. Hopefully they would honor it. But like a gift card for the River West Bike Shop.
1: The one up the street here?
0: Yeah, I believe so. Something from Blifferts.
1: Nice.
0: Cafe Corazon, like I've used a couple of things, and it also came with a pizza party at the Uptowner. So mind you, this was 2020. That was
1: one that you just did a couple months ago.
0: That was cashed in.
1: Oh my goodness.
0: Yeah.
1: Okay.
0: So a huge shout out to Seanette. Yeah. So I'm like,
1: that was
0: huh.
1: a fun night. Yeah.
0: It was. Huge shout out to the Uptowner. I really like. I remember their stage not being so cool, or there not being a stage there. I forget exactly.
1: Oh, there's constantly changing. I guess they just got rid of the pool table, which.
0: Oh, was there a big hullabaloo?
1: Don't know how ballooed the hulla got, but that had been a standby. They had that there before they had the pinball machines.
0: Ah.
1: When it still was about, like, not even the full size that it was now, and it was a much smaller bar. They had the pinball machine, the pool table. A lot of places used to have pool tables. You've seen those less and less.
0: Yeah. Do you think it might be a Gen Z thing? Well, I think, I don't know, if I were to speculate, I feel like more places are sort of airing in kind of event space type music venue type.
1: I think
0: deals.
1: There's that. And I think, well, the people are doing more, you know, trivia nights and stand-up comedy and karaoke and all these different things to bring people in. And that's probably less setup and maintenance than, say, a pool table, which can only have like four people playing at a time.
0: Mm-hmm.
1: Or, you know, same thing with a pinball machine. Now, you can fit two pinball machines where you've got, you know, one pool table. And maybe even if those are going, there's still only four-person machine. Now, you got them gambling machines, those little slot machines that are freaking everywhere now. I can't stand it. But the thing is, though, and I understand this from a bottom-line perspective, that's money that's just getting fed in there. And that's, you know, they get a piece of that, and it's probably more money than pool tables and pinball machines. So.
0: Oh, absolutely. Here, let's prey on folks' addictions. But, you know, here's...
1: It's a bar. That's what it's there for, man.
0: Okay, so I was actually in a place. I was actually at this place in West Bend yesterday called Outbreak. Thank God they have Tochi. So huge shout out to
1: Tochi's?
0: What they're doing. Yeah, Tochi, the ramen place.
1: They used
0: to be in Shorewood, and then they were in West Bend, and now they're in Sheboygan.
1: I thought you said Tochi's, like it was like some sort of like local culinary sort of thing. West Bend's a weird place. Like, it could just be the name for it, you know?
0: Well, I mean, yeah. But,
1: I mean, Italian fries are just breadsticks, man. If you've ever been
0: facts.
1: To Wausau. Yeah.
0: Facts. So they had this game room. It said game room here.
1: Okay.
0: And I told the lady, I was like, oh, okay, well, I'm settling up. I'm going to check out the game room. She's like, oh, it's just gambling machines in there. I was like, oh, that is so misleading.
1: Right.
0: I mean,
1: right.
0: For someone who's like an actual like gamer, like even when I was looking at, I remember looking at majors and whatnot when I was at UWM, and it was like, oh, you can get a freaking major in gaming, you know, and I was like looking at the classes.
1: Now whether or not
0: like,
1: you're gonna get a job at it when
0: I
1: you get
0: like,
1: out
0: this isn't gaming. This isn't gaming at all. It was damn near hospitality, you know.
1: Gaming. We want you to do more gaming. Gambling. We want you to gamble more.
0: Right.
1: Wasn't that the voice of God to Ned Flanders in Vegas? Yeah.
0: Oh, good God.
1: Gaming commission. Three guys named Rocco in pinstripe suits.
0: You did mention a trigger word for me in a good way. Uh-oh. Karaoke.

0: show.
1: So outside of being active, like active, what were some of the experiences you've had in just witnessing?
0: Oh, well, I lived on
1: 24
0: and the block team, but I was living on Fratney north of Locust, and the building's now got, it's fixed up and everything. But at the time, the windows were boarded up. There had been a fire and everything. Mm-hmm. So they'd gotten permission from the building owner to paint the boards.
1: The thing.
0: Paint the thing white and then put stencils, bicycle stencils all over it. Ooh. So people would come by and they would spritz, you know, and little stylized bicycle like you see in the bike path, you know, the stylized symbol. And all these little things were all over the fiberboard that was up there. The plywood. That's what I couldn't figure out. All the big plywood sheets over the windows. And we painted that white and then painted the colorful little bicycle figures. And that stayed there until somebody bought the building and fixed it up. it was kind of neat. It took something that was a little burnt out and kind of freaky and made it sort of appealing.
1: Right. I remember that. I remember that location.
0: Yeah,
1: that was with the attic, Alice. And,
0: that was That's I had a series of roommates there. But that was that was where that's where I was originally living when we started the puppet show 20 years ago. So
1: 20 years ago.
0: Next year is the 20th anniversary. I'm gonna throw a party. that's my plan. I'm gonna find some place to throw a big party. I ain't worried about a show. I'm worried about a party.
1: I love that.
0: Yeah.
1: I love that very, very much so. Man, there's so much to celebrate. So much to celebrate.
0: Right?
1: Mm-hmm. I was actually just talking. I was just talking to some. All right. So you're big on the pin. You're big on pinball.
0: I play some pinball,
1: You play a lot of pinball. So so on Sunday, I met Dan, who started the Midwest Gaming Club.
0: Oh, Dan Lucen. Yeah, he's good. He's a good egg. I know him. Not terribly well, but yeah, he's a good guy.
1: Yeah, I didn't know that he was like big on pinball as well. You know,
0: well, he's one of the guys that formed Midwest Gaming Classics, and Marty Goldberg is one of the other guys who formed initially. He was more along the lines of the Atari computer gaming part, which started that, you know, games museum that they have.
1: Mm-hmm.
0: So yeah, we've had Marty on the show.
1: Definitely have had Marty on the show. I want to see if I would love to get Dan on the show. I was asking him a few questions. I don't want to spoil his story, but yeah, the start of the Midwest Gaming Classic was pretty epic.
0: Oh no, it's a great story. Yeah, and it's fun because I didn't start going until I started dating my wife. You know, I didn't even know I was married to her at the time. But we would go. That was like a yearly thing that she would go out to, and so we went out. And this is when it was still out at Brookfield, so it had been going for a few years. It was in a hotel off of Moreland Road there, and then it got so big that they had to move it to the downtown. Now it's still huge.
1: Yes, and it is. I've been participating there as long as. Like, even before Sort of Ridiculous was a thing.
0: Oh, sure.
1: Yeah, I think it was, a few months or, maybe that year before, because I was in the computer simulations and gaming program. So, the first year, I showed Two Forks, and then the following year, I showed that in a Nintendo game, a regular Nintendo game. Then after that, it's been Two Forks and the Game Boy games that I've been working on. And I greatly appreciate the Midwest Gaming Classic and Future Classics. The Future Classic. Shout out to Steve Shep, who organized this thing to provide a space for indie developers and niche folks to show.
0: Because there's some nifty stuff that comes back there year after year that you see them build upon the thing that was already cool last year.
1: Right.
0: That is kind of cool to see.
1: No, so with Sort of Ridiculous turning 10 next year, actually it'll be Sort of Ridiculous will be turning 10 like 2 or 3 days after the Midwest Gaming Classic next year.
0: Okay.
1: So I'm looking at
0: Sort of Ridiculous, the whole thing. Obviously you said the show started in 2019, but the whole schmear with the Two Forks. Yeah.
1: Yeah. I'm just so excited. Well, I was up. I don't know. Okay, just to digress again. You know, I took some time off. I went up north for a week, and I gathered all my materials, and you know, sort of cycled through

0: goals and whatnot, and it's all out there. It's just a matter of finding the focus. And there's sort of ridiculous as like even the start of this show was interesting. There's when Sort of Ridiculous started. I know I'm going on a tangent, but you know what? This is my freaking show. Guess what?
1: We got some time to kill.
0: That's right. I'm going to kill a whole bunch of time in a sort of ridiculous way. No. So a huge shout out to Ingrid, the hug lady, I just saw Ingrid on Sunday. I haven't seen Ingrid in so long. Okay. Reel it in. So the idea of Sort of Ridiculous from the outset was to find... encapsulate everything that I do in fields adjacent. So that turned into gaming or game development, and then adding the radio show. I was like, I'm just going to have a radio show so I can promote my card game.
1: Sure, why not?
0: And that turned into like more events and getting into interesting places and like conventions
1: comedy,
0: and all that.
1: Yeah.
0: Exactly. My OnlyFans. Go Sort of Ridiculous feet. I'm kidding. No, only feet. But yeah, and now it's whatever the hell it is now. You know, I feel interesting going from almost feeling like survival, because I was kind of like reaching out, like, hey, what is this? What is Sort of Ridiculous? This is all Sort of Ridiculous. And you know, I want to get to a place where it's actually prospering. You know what I'm saying? Not that I haven't, done all right, whatever, but still, it's.
1: Oh yeah, I mean, it's always. I mean, when you've got a long term project, it's always like, okay, what is the next thing? You know, you can't keep doing the same thing over and over and over again. Eventually, you're gonna hit whatever wall you're gonna hit. But to continue moving on and diversifying or just kind of going on a swerve.
0: Right.
1: I mean, Angry Young Men started in the 90s as a me and my friends making zines.
0: Zines?
1: Well, I made zines.
0: What?
1: Yeah.
0: What was it called?
1: Oh, there's a bunch of different titles. Usually they're all like one.
0: Like one-offs?
1: One-offs, yeah.
0: How did I not know this? Well, but then again, I know you're like a professional, you're like educationally trained as a cartoonist.
1: I've got some art training, and I got some layout training and what have you. Back when cut and paste was literally cutting and pasting. X-Acto blade and rubber cement.
0: And you had to do proper typesetting.
1: Oh, I walked into an art store and asked for half tone, and the kid looked at me and just blinked. And I'm like, oh, never mind.
0: Is that a plug-in?
1: Right.
0: Oh my God!
2: I don't think we do music, sir.
0: Oh, that's funny. I remember when the technology is insane. I remember joining the program, the graphic design program, and from the time that I started, technology wise, to where it was when I graduated was insane. You know, a lot of things that they did whole classes on were automated in like two or three clicks. So it's like, oh. So it's like you don't have to focus on so much of the process, but just where are you going to do that?
1: But that's the thing, though. I think it's gotten out of control now with like these people, they call themselves artists, and they're just entering prompts into an AI system.
0: Yeah, and it's
1: so where's the line here? You know,
0: I don't know. When did things go from the slide rule to whatever? The
1: you said it was
0: the
1: process.
0: Rule.
1: You know,
0: yeah.
1: It's but that I think that is a much longer and louder discussion for another day.
0: That's true. River West 24. Wow.
3: I want to ride my bicycle.
1: I want to sit on my porch, drink beer, and watch other people ride their bicycles.
0: That's right.
1: So I better go at home and clean up my yard. Some jagoff let their dog poop on my front lawn.
0: Oh.
1: So I got to go clean that up. Yeah.
0: Oh, no. That sounds freaking awful. You guys want a cool bicycle race reference? If you guys, if you feel so inclined, find Queen's Bicycle Race music video. Find a music video for Bicycle Race by Queen.
1: Or the version that they did for Great Space Coaster.
0: Which one is that?
1: That's the one where the kids from the Great Space Coaster sing a cover of it.
0: Oh, okay. Oh, that's interesting.
1: Yeah.
0: But some folks will. Okay. The music video, in a sense, is liberating in a River West type way.
1: Sure.
0: I'll just leave it
1: in a River West sort of way.
0: So, folks. So, like I said, I'll be at the station from 11 a.m. to 2 p.m., and Billy Ray will be at
1: Lumpy,
0: the swing park.
1: I will be Lumpy the Golden Boy and some of his friends on Checkpoint 3 from 9 to 10 on Saturday.
0: Hell yeah. So this has been another episode of Sorta Ridiculous. I am Darren.
1: I'm Billy Ray.
0: And we will see you guys next time.
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Der verdiente Independent-Musiker am Hof des Königs des unbeugsamen Theaters. Der verdiente

It is better. The record player works, or at least it sounds really good. It sounds nice. It sounded nice last week, so I actually brought in a few more records this week because I like carrying heavy crap. I found that out when I was helping someone move this week. Boy, do I enjoy lugging things around, apparently, and straining myself. Who am I to do such a thing? I'm Keechy the Brewmeister. This is the show where I play a lot of music and sometimes have guests on, and I do it for 3 hours on a Monday morning, 9 a.m. to noon. 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We named it that because the station's named that. That's how clever we are. That's how clever I am. I play Nine Inch Nails. I used to play it right at 9 o'clock, but then I found the Golden and Zitronen, and now I play it like the first song when I start the show. We've been doing Fixed. This is a Screaming Slave. It's a long track, so deal with it as best you can.

There we go. That's the microphone. Hey guys, it's really me this time. I am restarting the show from that point on. And this one goes out to all you guys participating this past weekend and taking the day off today. God bless. I'll just be over here snacking. It's me, Keith, the Brewmeister, by the way.

Wow. Yeah. The Golden Inns of Tronon for Emma Punk of a Porsche Genscher Halloy HSV. Devo, a Jocko Homo off of Greatest Hits. Pragacon Insanity off of Pragmatic and the Crystal Method with Cherry Twist off of Vegas. Of course, we did rebroadcast Screaming Slave by Nine Inch Nails and De Burgermeister, obviously. And you heard my voice earlier from last week being exactly this tired, because I'm always exactly this tired, because I'm always exactly the Brewmeister here with you Monday mornings, 9 a.m. to noon on River West Radio, 104.1 LPFM, streaming live on riverwestradio.com, your source for information on how to support the station and get some of them great podcasts if you miss an episode. I only post my interviews up today. I am scheduled to have an interview at 11 o'clock. We are looking forward to that. Of course, I don't always pump my interviews up ahead of time because sometimes people cancel, you know. So if that happens, then I don't look like a schmo. And I'm just a guy doing radio, playing his musics. And speaking of that, this dude and his dudes, these dudes, they were all playing at the River West 24. You saw them somewhere, I'm sure. I hope you did. I hope you caught their set. Mark Adams, son of Bill.

0: That is the exact scream I let out when I bumped my elbow just now, switching discs. Soulshade, right there with Gavagay. I think I said that right. Off of Proxy. Ozzy Osbourne before that with Perry Mason. Girlfriend and I are watching the Perry Mason that was supposed to have Robert Downey Jr. in it. But apparently he went to go film Doolittle, I think. Yeah, that sounds about right. Anyway, before that, what'd you hear? You heard Lost Tribes of the Moon with Revenant. Alice in Chains, A Little Bitter. And Mark Adams, Son of Bill, started this set off with the P test, where in this case, the P stands for patience, because my patience has been tested today a number of times, and it is not yet 10 o'clock. About 2 seconds. Now it is. 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How are my patients tested? Well, several ways, really, but nothing too drastic. Just first world problem type stuff, you know. Although, getting to that point, we can't really claim that anymore, can we? Just gonna have to start blaming it on other things. Like, yeah, whatever. We're there. We got our own weird world that we gotta live in. What are you gonna do about it? Okay. What do I have next for you? I'm trying to think here, guys. I got a stack with me, and I got a few discs with me, and I'm just not sure where I'm going. It's tough. Let's see. Okay, I'll try this. Oh, I know. I think I know where I'm going now.
1: I know where I'm going now.

All right, guys. You heard in this last half hour the John Spencer Blues Explosion started us off with Chicken Dog. Follow that up with Wire and Nail, who I got to see at Brady Street Day. Brady Street Fest. Festival? It's a festival of Brady? Brady Street Fest? Yeah. Dwayne Dupsey and the Zydeco Hellraisers, just a man. Follow that up with those darn accordions, Hippie with a banjo. Midnight Oil, Put Down That Weapon off of Diesel and Dust, going back to 1987 with that track. Social Sig, going back to last year with this track, Midwest Cowboy off of Patchwork, A Road Dog Story. And we ended the set with Ghost Cuts, Memory Thief off of Silence Is Violent. Saw Social Sig at Brady Street Fest as well there. A lot of fun. Great, great time was had on Brady Street Fest by yours truly. I got to wander up and down, have wonderful food, see a lot of friends, familiar faces, and catch a lot of good live music. It's always crazy to me that we do so many awesome things on one day here in Milwaukee. But really, if you are listening to this show for some reason and you don't live in Milwaukee and you're streaming it online, I advocate strongly for you to visit the city of Milwaukee during that time. If you're planning a trip, there's so much to do. You could come back every year and do something completely different. 'Cause German Fest happens that weekend. There's the Air and Water Show, which even if you're not a fan of that, which, you know, most of the locals are not, that's pretty interesting to a lot of folks. Then there's also the River West 24, which is a huge cultural event here in this neighborhood where River West Radio is located. Brady Street Fest, which to me is like the creme de la creme of street festivals because it just seems to have everything on it. And it is the food is always exquisitely good. There's always something that's going to be really good. And then the bands, you know, are awesome. And then what else? There's like Beer Fest that happens down on the waterfront that weekend as well. There's just so many things. And I'm sure I'm missing some other things that are happening at that time. But it's like, you know, you come back every year that weekend, you do one of the things, and it's always going to be different, of course, every year as well. So you just have no excuse to not visit Milwaukee at this point. And that's the weekend to aim for. All right. Now that I've put over my own city like a true Homer, let's play some more Homer music here. I got Martin Jack, rest in peace, and the Last Canyon Band, Brilliant Stalker.

0: All right, everybody. Let me just tell you real quickly what you heard a second ago. We started this set off with Martin Jack and the Last Canyon Band, Brilliant Stalker off of Omen Dirt Low 5, Little Jimmy Dickens with Take a Old Cold Tater off of the History of Country and Western, the Happy Schnapps combo followed that up with Braunschweiger. You could have that with your old cold tater. And Polka Powers, that CD. Michael Woods with Burning Trees, and then George Michael, Freedom 90. And we're playing that in today because we are welcoming a guest, gubernatorial candidate, Kelda Royes is joining us in studio. Thank you so much, Kelda, for joining the show and just coming to River West Radio. It's awesome to have you.
1: Oh, I'm so excited to be here, Keith. Thank you.
0: Thank you. And so this is your first time in studio here. So like you notice, like it is a very much a community radio station on all the Frankenstein equipment. So if anything snaps or breaks,
1: it'll probably be my fault if that happens. Just, honestly, this is my jam.
0: Just watch your feet.
1: I'm a theater kid, Keith.
0: Okay.
1: Like I'm very comfortable here.
0: I was going to say, just watch your legs. You don't trip over any cords or anything because it's like that. But yeah, so I need to get into like a little bit of get to know you stuff because not having had you on the show before, I wanted to make sure that everybody who's listening knows a little bit about you. So tell us like where did you grow up and where did you go to school?
1: Sure. Well, I am actually from rural northern Wisconsin. I spent my early years living in a one-room schoolhouse with my family north of Highway 29 in Taylor County.
0: Okay, where's Taylor County now?
1: Well, you can't see the hand, but okay. It's north central Wisconsin. So
0: I went to Park Falls a lot. So how close is it to Park Falls and Phillips and Butternut and all that?
1: Yeah, I mean, it's in that neighborhood, I guess you can say. The big city for us was Wausau.
0: Okay.
1: As we would go to church on Sundays and stop at the Hawkeye Dairy in Abbotsford on the way back.
0: Okay.
1: I had a pet goat and some pet ducks growing up. And then my family later moved down to Madison. That's where I, finished my childhood in school.
0: Okay.
1: So, yeah.
0: All right. And well, you went to school there, and then did you go on to college somewhere?
1: I went to NYU for college, and then came back for law school at UW, where I was on the Innocence Project, which was an amazing formative experience.
0: What is the Innocence Project?
1: We represent people who are wrongfully incarcerated, people who were factually innocent of the crimes for which they were convicted. Mm-hmm. And so, I was essentially a baby lawyer going into all these prisons, going to visit people who were had been in segregation, in isolation for months, sometimes years, and going to Supermax, going to Green Bay, going to Taycheta to represent people who were wrongfully convicted.
0: Mm-hmm. Okay. And that was like very formative, I assume, in your life.
1: Yeah.
0: What made you to get into that, though?
1: Well, I

0: I've always been interested in public policy and in social change. And, you know, I went to law school to basically, you know, figure out in what way I could be useful. Mm-hmm. And I became very passionate about criminal justice reform. My mom's a social worker. My dad spent his career in law enforcement in a variety of different ways. But is also, you know, my family's very liberal. And even though we're from a rural part of the state that's quite red now, but, you know, my dad chaired the Coalition Against the Death Penalty as a former prosecutor.
1: Whoa,
0: and
1: that's really interesting.
0: Yeah. So, you know, I come from this, you know, big, diverse, liberal, blended family.
1: Were they like older Democrats, FDR Democrats? Or? Like...
0: I mean, I would say more like hippies.
1: More like hippies? Okay.
0: Yeah, my mom is definitely a, you know, see the good in people social worker. And, you know, my dad basically wanted to do law enforcement as a mechanism to, he was very interested in community policing and in law enforcement as a tool to basically create a better, more just world. Mm-hmm. And then my stepdad is an environmental lawyer. So I've got basically all my liberal bases covered. And then I married into a big Catholic, pretty Republican family. So I've got that side covered too.
1: Interesting.
0: Yeah. But so I'm a lawyer by training. Mm-hmm. And then after law school, I was the executive director of NARAL Pro-Choice Wisconsin for 4 years.
1: Okay.
0: So fighting on the front lines for reproductive rights. I mean, this was 20 years ago. I warned if Roe were ever overturned, that 1849 abortion ban would come back on the books.
1: Yeah.
0: And a lot of people just kind of patted me on the head and said, oh, don't worry about that.
1: Mm-hmm. So, and then it came to pass exactly.
0: And then it came to pass. Yeah. And then I served 2 terms in the state assembly. I was actually there. My first term was the last time Democrats had power in 2009. And so I got to help expand Badger Care to 80,000 previously uninsured Wisconsinites. That was the last time we expanded access to Badger Care. Mm-hmm. I was there to pass landmark protections for LGBTQ rights. But there was a lot that we left undone. And I was there in 2011 when Walker and Tiffany swept in and began their relentless attack on public education, on our teachers, on our public workers. And we've been basically fighting them ever since.
1: Yeah. Yeah. That I always end up having conversations with people from out of state if things turn political. We're not necessarily supposed to talk politics at the bar, but sometimes it happens that way. And I always kind of say, like, this was a huge breaking point for Wisconsin was 2010 with Walker's election, because it was the beginning of the great brain drain where we lost a huge chunk of our middle class, because that was the UW system collapsing, slowly getting undone. And people don't realize that that's a huge part of what makes this state so great, or what did make this state so great, was that that system that we had for the kids.
0: And K-12, you know, we were the public education state at the very, very top, along with Massachusetts. You know, Wisconsin had everything going for us.
1: Yeah.
0: And we really took a divergent path. If you look at the investments Minnesota has made, they didn't end up going completely red. And so they were able to prevent a lot of the bad things that Walker and Tiffany were able to do here in Wisconsin.
1: What do you think is the motivation for those folks ultimately? Is it just pure power, control? I mean, this is a speculative question. Now we're already getting into the philosophical arguments here. But I'm always curious, because if you've had, it sounds like you've grown up around a lot of like folks that have a different way of thinking, and that you've had to interact with them over the course of your career.
0: Yeah.
1: And so, like, I've always wondered, like, what is the ultimate motivation for these people that you see? Is it, and when you have to try and find common ground, how is that found? How do you get there?
0: I think it's really important to draw a distinction between people who may vote for Republicans and Republican politicians that have exercised power in Wisconsin. If you look at Scott Walker, Tom Tiffany, and Robin Voss, clearly they are motivated just by keeping power for themselves. And everything that they've done, attacks on our democracy, voter suppression, changing the campaign finance laws, gerrymandering, disempowering working people, tax breaks for billionaires and big polluters, all of it is done in service of their own power. And, you know, it's sort of like, well, we don't care who gets hurt. Oh, is this going to hurt family farmers? Who cares? Is this going to make it hard for our rural communities to have high quality public education? Who cares? But I think that when you actually talk with Wisconsinites, you know, and I've spent 25 years basically as a volunteer, as an activist, sometimes being in the legislature, but a lot of time not, you know, for the last 13 years, I've been a small business owner, and I was out of politics for 8 years, out of the legislature. if you actually talk to Republican voters, the things that they want are not appreciably different from what Democratic voters want. We want affordable health care. We want to be able to raise our kids in good, safe communities. We want good public schools that don't break the bank on property taxes. And then we kind of want to be left alone by the government. And, you know, on every metric, Tom Tiffany and the Republicans, especially this MAGA brand, have made that really, really hard for Wisconsinites. They are raising the cost on everything for us. And I think we have to really put the spotlight on billionaires and oligarchs and the way that they have taken away our political power and our economic power, and they have made our lives so much worse. That's why we need a strong, broad movement to counter them, mm-hmm. to regulate, to break up monopolies, to actually enforce the rule of law, not just against those of us with the least power, but against all of us. Nobody gets to be above the law.
1: All right. I should mention real fast, you are listening to WXRW 104.1 LPFM Milwaukee, streaming live on riverwestradio.com. 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Just look for Kichi the Brewmeister and shows. You will find it there. Thank you so much again, Kelda, for joining me. So getting back into the swing of things here, the branding in the Republican Party, it's kind of all MAGA now, it seems
0: yeah.
1: like, if that makes, to just be, you know, complete about it. But there's still opposition candidates and people that have their voice mm-hmm. that say they're conservatives and are still involved in that party. On the Democratic side, we have so many candidates running for governor right now. How do you distinguish yourself from the rest of the candidates in the field right now?
0: I'm the progressive fighter who actually has proven results. I've been able to get things done in these really, really tough legislative environments. Mm-hmm. As an advocate, as the head of a statewide reproductive rights organization, I've served in the state Senate for the last 6 years. So, you know, in some sense, I have the most experience in and around state government. But more importantly than just, you know, time in a seat, I've been a fighter on the front lines who's actually been able to pass laws in these really, really Republican-dominated eras. And I think it's really important if you're looking at a governor. I mean, all the Dems who are running are good people. We all have good ideas. We're all way better than Tom Tiffany. There's no question about that. The question is, who actually has the experience, the capability, the effectiveness to lead Wisconsin at this really pivotal juncture? Because, man, we have not had an opportunity like this for a whole generation. Mm-hmm. We have been clawing our way back from this Republican gerrymandering. We are on the cusp of winning a Democratic trifecta. And what do we want that to look like? Are we going to get power and then just, you know, look around and do nothing with it? Or are we going to have a governor who's actually ready to go, mm-hmm. ready with those policies and those bills day one to pass it, and somebody who's fearless and unafraid to wield political power? That is what I have shown my whole career, 25 years in every different, you know, role that I've had, standing up to bullies and billionaires just like Donald Trump and Elon Musk and Tom Tiffany. And that's, I think, what this moment calls for.
1: What's a policy that, or what is the primary policy that you kind of use as your, you know, big flag, the marker that Kelda Royce is this, and this is the policy that
0: I'm the public education candidate in this race.
1: Okay.
0: I have been a champion for our kids and for public schools. I'm proud to be the candidate that is endorsed by WEAC, mm-hmm. which is the largest union in the state. It represents our teachers and educators. And they have said no one has been a stronger champion for public education than Kelda Royce. And I'm the one that actually has a plan to not only fully fund our public schools, to take the pressure off of property taxes and fix that broken funding formula, but I also have a plan to finally bring the failed private voucher scheme to a responsible end.
1: All right. Let's talk about private vouchers for a little bit and mm-hmm. like that part of our public education being kind of woven in with private schools mm-hmm. for the funding purposes. Like, what started that, and like, how do we explain that? Because I still don't understand, like, why anyone is allowed to have funding, public funding, to go into a private school, mm-hmm. and like, why private schools would get any of our tax dollars.
0: I think it's really important to acknowledge that there were a lot of parents, and particularly Black parents, who were really frustrated, understandably, that they felt like the public schools were not serving their kids, and they deserved better options for their kids. And the voucher school was movement was essentially at least born out of a real and a genuine frustration with public education. And unfortunately, what it has become is a way to resegregate public education and to divert money out of our public schools that serve all children into private, discriminatory schools that do not meet the same standards as public schools. They can have unlicensed teachers, they can engage in corporal punishment, and they can discriminate against kids, even though they take public money. And that is absolutely intolerable. We just cannot have that. So my plan for ending the voucher scheme is, number one, accountability and transparency and non-discrimination. Number two, we're going to end the statewide expansion. So everything that's not Milwaukee and Racine, we can end that as of the next budget, because the vast majority of those kids were already in private school at their parents' expense. Why should taxpayers be picking up the tab, especially because a lot of it is religious education and the taxpayers should not be funding religion?
1: Does that sort of take it out of Milwaukee and make it a statewide problem then?
0: It is a statewide problem. Okay. It's a statewide problem because every single Wisconsin taxpayer and every single Wisconsin public school is paying the cost of the private voucher scheme and paying for these discriminatory schools that in the main perform no better and often perform far worse than our public schools, even though they can cherry pick their kids. Mm. Now, for Milwaukee and Racine, those programs have been in place for decades. And so you cannot just end them overnight. You need to offer basically a pathway and a phase out over time. My plan would not displace any student who's currently enrolled in a voucher school in Milwaukee or Racine. If you're happy there, fine. You can complete your schooling until you graduate from high school. And if you've got siblings, they can go through that too. But we are going to phase it out over time, and we are going to make voucher schools meet the same standards that public schools do, meaning you've got to have licensed teachers, your books have to be open, and taxpayers deserve to know how much of our money is going into these private schools.
1: All right. And then kind of bringing it to the Milwaukee point, like, what do we do for MPS then? Because if this is the reasoning for the whole debate in the first place, to get parents an option, a choice to get out of the MPS, the public schools that are here, what do you do for that system then? And like, how do we, is there something that the state can help with once you were governor that would make MPS function better?
0: Yes, absolutely. The number one thing that our kids need to thrive is an experienced, great teacher at the front of every classroom. We know that in Wisconsin, we have a teacher retention crisis that is in many ways the result of what Walker and Tom Tiffany did with Act 10. They took away collective bargaining rights. They attacked teachers relentlessly and made it a really financially difficult profession for people to go into.
1: Okay.
0: And they pushed experienced teachers out of the classroom. And now, you know, we are losing a huge percentage of new teachers within the first 5 years. And so there's just a massive shortage of experienced teachers. And it is, you know, that is a problem that compounds over time, and it's hurting our kids. We also need to make investments in early childhood, because really birth to five is where we can prevent those opportunity gaps from forming. Wisconsin currently spends zero state dollars on early childhood. And as somebody who's a mom and stepmom of five kids, I see what having a high quality early childhood education did for my kids. I see how it helped them be set up for success in school and in life. I see how it's helped me learn how to be a better parent. And I want every single child to have access to that.
1: Yeah. Kind of worrying about school safety down here.
0: Yeah.
1: A lot of people talk about that when they talk about trying to send their kids to MPS. And then obviously teacher safety is going to be as much of an issue as student safety at that point. What sort of things do you do for the culture down here in terms of just making sure that everybody has sort of a level of respect for the education system going into it?
0: I think schools are a reflection of our communities. And so, again, as a parent, and as a lawyer, community safety is absolutely important to me. We have a huge problem with illegal guns, and there are communities that are really struggling with violence. But we actually have a lot of models for how we can stop this. How can we interrupt violence? How can we do targeted intervention? Working with the people, and it is particularly, you know, young men in their, you know, older teen years, boys and men who are in that phase of life that's higher risk. And if you look at what other cities have done, cities like Baltimore and Philadelphia and other places, they have been able to dramatically improve the community safety by making those targeted investments in violence prevention programs. And we can do that here. But, you know, Wisconsin has been dominated by Republicans whose only answer is just more people in more prisons for a longer time. We're spending an ocean of money. We're incarcerating three times as many people as Minnesota, and we're getting zero public safety benefit for it.
1: All right. Switching gears a little bit, I'm one that's kind of interested in kind of a combined conversation with just being able to get some things like light rail, commuter rail, and passenger rail from Milwaukee to Madison.
0: Heck yeah.
1: But I'm coupling that in with kind of environmental conversations, too, because we're seeing, you know, temperatures rise and everything. We want to try and not have gigantic gas-guzzling boats from the 1970s on the streets as much as we can. But at the same time, if we don't offer those kind of alternatives, there's not going to be a lot of options for people like me to be able to go to visit people in Madison if I wanted to. So I guess I want to know, like, what stance do you have on these sorts of things? What would you do if you were able to get an office, and what would you, how would you implement that?
0: Yeah, Keith, I am not just, I don't just have stances in favor of public transit and complete streets and a more modern infrastructure for all of us. I actually am the lead author of the Regional Transit Authority bill to give communities back that power to actually invest in regional transit, whether that's light rail, whether that's bus, whether that's the hop, whether that's you know, passenger rail. I am very committed to helping Wisconsin get a Madison-Milwaukee rail connection to Chicago and the Twin Cities. And, you know, this is something that I'm still angry about. Scott Walker spending our, sending our money back. You know, we could have had statewide broadband. He sent $300 million back. We could have had that high-speed rail connection already up and going. He sent $800 million back. And he cost us an advanced manufacturing facility to even build those train cars. It's just lunacy.
1: See, I still can't wrap my head around those choices that were made by the Walker administration. And if I'm lucky enough to get a Republican candidate on here, I'll ask them the same questions, because I don't understand the mentality behind that in the beginning. Have you ever, has anyone explained it to you why they thought it was a good idea to not have passenger rail connecting Milwaukee and Madison, the high-speed rail that project that they put the kibosh on? And then why send all that money back for like, everything, basically?
0: Right. Well, you know, the money wasn't going to go back into our pockets. It was just going to hit other states.
1: Yeah, Florida got the rail line.
0: California.
1: California did?
0: California got that money, and who knows where our broadband money is. But the point is, Republicans, politicians, did not want to make investments in Wisconsin, and they made generationally catastrophic decisions.
1: Yeah.
0: It did it benefit their billionaire donors? I mean, did it benefit big polluters and big corporations and monopolies? Sure. But the impact on us, on everyday Wisconsinites, has been terrible. We've seen raised prices. We've seen fewer options. And, of course, young people, you know, if we want young people to live in this state, to move here, to build their families here, to start businesses here, we've got to make it attractive for young people.
1: Yeah.
0: And I'm 47. Nobody younger than me wants to be driving around in a metal box all day, right? We got to have other options.
1: Definitely.
0: That's why we need paid family leave, universal child care.
1: I can agree with that. Even though I don't have a kid myself, it's something that I hear a lot of people who are parents talking about all the time. Just to get that kind of going in the conversation as well. What sort of things are you trying to look get into the through government? How would you help parents, I guess, is the best question.
0: Well, I will say affordability is a huge one, right? Affordability, making it more possible for people to buy houses when they're younger, and for the state to actually make it easier to build different kinds of housing that can actually be owner-occupied, that's entry-level housing.
1: Yeah.
0: This will help on the front and the back end of the housing market, helping those baby boomers who want to downsize and first-time homebuyers actually getting, you know, getting a rung on that property ladder. Universal early childhood education and paid family leave. I've got detailed plans that are actually bills that are ready to go, ready to pass. These are issues that I've been working on since being in the assembly, you know, 15, 17 years ago. And now we're at the cusp of actually being able to pass them into law if we have somebody who is capable at the helm in our, at our governor's office to be able to get that through. But one issue we haven't talked about is healthcare.
1: Yeah.
0: Because that is absolutely top of mind for almost every Wisconsinite that I talked to.
1: When I first started living in Milwaukee, there was actually the county itself had a healthcare program, or, you know, that you could sign up into, and then that got folded into Badger Care, and then Badger Care started shedding people off of it. And so that's something I've had to deal with over time. So what kinds of things would you be doing to kind of alleviate that?
0: My healthcare plan is actually pretty different from what the other Democrats in this race are offering. They're all focused on Medicaid expansion, which we absolutely should have done. I fought for that for 15 years, but Trump and Tiffany took that off the table for Wisconsin in the last federal budget. And I think it's not responsible to be promising something to the voters that we can't actually deliver on. So my plan does not require a permission slip from the Trump administration or federal funding. In fact, what I will do is open up the state health insurance plan. So the very same coverage that I get as a state senator, I'm going to open it up to let anybody buy in. So you, Keith, as an individual, you could buy in, or a small business owner like me could buy in for the business, or like Renee, who owns a mid-sized manufacturing company in Merrill, Wisconsin, she could buy in for her business and for her employees at cost. So it's not taxpayer funded, right? You're buying in, but you're paying a lower rate because you're part of a big, big pool. And the pricing is more stable because if you're in a small pool, then one or two illnesses or serious diagnoses can just completely wreck your premiums. And the other benefit is that my program will keep rural hospitals and clinics doors open. And now in Milwaukee and Madison, we've got great access to healthcare. We might not always be able to afford it, but at least there are providers there. In a lot of parts of the state, that's not true. And a big part of the reason is because Medicaid does not pay those providers anywhere near the cost of actually providing the care. And so essentially every patient that they see, they're losing money on. My plan, KeldaCare, will help alleviate that because we actually pay providers the cost of providing the care. And so they are able to keep their doors open. And over time, my plan will bring down premium costs for all of us because we're going to reduce the uncompensated care that's one of the big drivers of premium increases.
1: Okay. Why do we have to have insurance companies, health insurance companies? Yeah. Like, I guess it's the best question.
0: We don't, Keith. Yeah. I mean, I'm a healthcare for all person. I believe we should absolutely have a single payer system. To me, it makes no sense that the richest country in the world rations access to healthcare based on your wealth and your job. That is lunacy. But as governor, the question for me is, what can I do to get us closer to that dream? You know, I don't have control over what Trump does and the federal government does. This is what we have control over in the state. This is a program that is actually working. We have a very competitive health insurance marketplace that provides insurance to the state. Many of our providers are nonprofit. They are owned by the provider groups themselves. And so you don't have this kind of third-party middleman taking a bunch of money out of the system, which is a big reason why we see high costs in healthcare. And it's something that, we can actually accomplish. And to me, you know, I have a dream of what Wisconsin could look like. I have a vision for a state where every single person has the freedom to thrive. But the how do you get there from here is really, really important. Because getting somebody access to healthcare today is way, way better than selling them a dream that can never happen in 10 years. Like, that's life or death. Let's get people healthcare. Let's make sure that our kids are getting the best education right now, rather than saying, oh, well, maybe we'll get around to it someday.
1: Okay. I guess I still am. I'm just stuck. Every time I hear it, I'm like, this just, to me, healthcare is incredibly unaffordable. Health insurance is incredibly unaffordable. But it's also a quagmire of bureaucracy that I can't wrap my head around. It drives me into depression to the point where I don't want to be involved with it anymore. And so I let things like that go. And I think I'm not alone in that. I feel like there's probably a lot of people that are, you know, I'm definitely not middle class. So like, I'm thinking about the folks that are working check to check, you know, just making that kind of thing happen. And then when we have to make this marketplace thing, which we're not capitalists in the sense of, we don't, I don't know what that is. I don't care. It doesn't make sense because life is not that. Life is something else to me. So like, I don't really know how to wrap my mind around it. And it makes me really anxious. I think I'm not the only person that's like that. And I think that's why so many people don't have access to healthcare, is because they don't understand all of the things that are in front of them before they get to see the doctor. And then not only once you see the doctor, but actually get the doctor to listen, to care, to make mm-hmm. the kinds of assessments that you need in order to be healthy.
0: Right.
1: And I don't know how many people are able to like navigate that stuff right now in the way that our society and this country is set up. It just doesn't make a lot of sense to me. Does that, you know, there's a question in there somewhere, but you know.
0: I mean, I what you're expressing is a frustration that I think every single one of us has dealt with. I mean, in my 20s, I couldn't afford health insurance. I know how scary that is to just feel like, God, I hope I don't get hit by a car. Mm-hmm. Gosh, I hope I don't find a lump in my breast. Mm-hmm. You know, we're all just one moment away from something catastrophic happening. And then, you know, not just the health consequence, but the financial consequence.
1: Yeah.
0: And that is why we need to get towards universal health care right away. And, you know, my plan is not a perfect plan, right? But I'm, you know, we don't have dictators in this country that can just snap their fingers and make things happen, much as this Trump regime wishes that he were and is trying to make him one. But so the question is, what do we do to actually deliver more affordable health care to more people? It's expanding access to the pool. It's making those health care costs come down, be more stable. As we get more and more and more people voluntarily participating in this pool because it is cheaper and it's better insurance than what they're getting now on the private market with for-profit insurance companies, we can put those savings into subsidies to help more people buy insurance. And you end up with this kind of virtuous cycle where you're actually getting more people, more affordable coverage, and everything in the healthcare system is getting better instead of what we've had for the last, you know, generations where it's just getting worse.
1: Yeah. It seems like that's healthcare is kind of like, and billing, medical billing, and things like kind of revolving around that are one of the few industries that are growing.
0: Mm-hmm.
1: Another industry that's growing right now is like the data center stuff. And
0: yeah,
1: I know
0: big
1: that
0: tech.
1: Big tech and everything that basically is going to drink all of our water.
0: okay. They're gonna drink our milkshakes.
1: Right. What do you stand on the data centers? Because I don't really know like each candidate's stance right now.
0: Mm-hmm.
1: I have, this is why I have you guys on, is because I don't do a lot of research. I just need everyone to come in here and talk to me so I know what's going on.
0: Yeah.
1: Like, so where do you stand with AI data centers and things like that?
0: I hate what is happening right now, and it is absolutely unacceptable.
1: Mm.
0: You've got the richest, most powerful companies in the history of the world that have already functionally destroyed our economy, and they're working on destroying our politics, too. And they're just coming in and running roughshod over local communities. They're making deals in secret. They are having horrific environmental consequences, and it is unacceptable. I have put forth the strongest plan of any candidate in this race. We all want regulation on data centers. Nobody in this race is calling for a ban on data centers. There's a lot of misinformation floating around about the various candidates' stances, but I'm the one that's actually put forward the most serious plan for how we can stop what's going on right now. And it starts on day one with using executive authority to enforce our current on-the-books laws against existing data centers that are being built right now, and immediately passing very strong statewide standards to protect our environment, especially our water, to protect our workers, to protect our local communities and local control, and to protect all of us who pay utility bills from having to subsidize or have, you know, experience any of the downsides that come with data centers. That right there is going to stop a lot of the worst kind of development that we have been seeing. And it's going to put power back in the hands of actual local citizens who can say, we don't want data centers at all, period. Fine. Great. If you want to do a moratorium, please go ahead and do it. And if a local community says, you know what, we've been approached by Anthropic and we want to have a conversation with them, then let's put those communities in the strongest possible bargaining position. I'll establish a state expert negotiation team that we can lend out to these communities. And if there is a data center company that wants to meet our high standards, that is going to be willing to give the community what it demands, then they will pay an upfront payment to the state of Wisconsin on the order of hundreds of millions of dollars, and we'll use that money to capitalize a clean energy infrastructure bank, a public bank that gives out 0% interest loans to our school districts, our municipalities, to tribal nations, to help do things like get rid of that 80-year-old boiler that breaks every year and put in a modern geothermal system that heats and cools, get solar panels on the roof, right? All of the things we need to do to get to 100% clean, renewable energy by 2050. Right now, we are subsidizing data centers to the tune of about $2 billion. That's the estimated cost of the tax giveaway, because that's what Republicans did.
1: Yeah.
0: Because when Republican politicians get power, they use it to sell us out and shovel money to the wealthiest among us.
1: But what do you think is the point of the AI data centers? Like, what is their ultimate, like, it's not just to, like, be a file
0: to
1: cabinet.
0: It's to make money. Like, you know, they want to make money, and this is one way that they're doing it.
1: And it's a bubble that's going to burst then, basically?
0: Well, I think that's, you know, if you listen to a lot of technologists, they think that it is. And so stopping the speculation is really, really, really important. I mean, listen, Epic is a big, big employer in Wisconsin, right? They're a medical records company. They have a data center. There's a data center in my district, two blocks from the Capitol, that runs, you know, the city of Madison operations and things like our 911 center, right? We all, you know, have technology. I have pictures of my kids on my phone. Like, we are all implicated in this. We need to have some way for modern technology to function, but we do not have to accept what the tech oligarchs are pushing on us. And so, you know, my plan will stop that speculation. It will protect our environment and our workers and our pocketbooks. But we also, we can't only focus on the buildings. And there's a lot of consternation about the data centers in the buildings, which I get it. But we got to focus on what they're doing in the buildings, too. And the, what big tech is doing to essentially rob us blind, to surveil us, to get our children hooked on these awful social media algorithms and harming all of our mental health and harming our politics. I mean, our, you know, just ginning up anger and elevating the very voices that are the least capable of solving our actual problems in government. You know, I have authored more legislation than any legislator in the state to regulate big tech and bring them to heel. Because at the end of the day, the buildings are not okay, and we need to regulate them, but we also have to focus on the why behind it, which is the big tech. And that is, you know, the real threat to our economy, to our humanity, to our politics.
1: I mean, I think we're all kind of putting these pieces together to a certain extent, but theories that I've come up with or concluded in my own mind, the AI centers are basically going to be keeping data on us, but also instructing law enforcement or drones, however you want to look at it in the near future, to round up whoever is a political dissident. We're starting it off with a sort of ethnic cleansing using ICE right now in the streets to kind of get rid of everybody who's darker than me and you, like, to get them deported. And then occasionally we shuffle off, like, somebody from, you know, Finland or whatever as well, just to, like, show that we're not terrible racists. But they're going to all end up in these privatized prisons, like, that are run by, like, Geo Group and things like that. And they're finding ways to make money off of transporting human bodies, essentially doing human trafficking and storing them there.
0: Well, they're in violation of the law. I mean, this is so offensive to me as an attorney.
1: Right.
0: Because...
1: But how do you enforce the law if the law enforcement agents are already on the side of doing that work?
0: Well, this is going to be a huge challenge for our next governor. And it's why I have set forth the strongest position against ICE. I said 10 years ago, Keith, that ICE was at risk of becoming a violent paramilitary force and not an actual law enforcement agency, and that it needed to be abolished. Mm-hmm. We can have secure borders. We can enforce our immigration laws in a way that is consistent with human rights, with our Constitution, with people's civil rights and civil liberties. But ICE can't do that. Trump's ICE is making us less safe and less free, every single one of us. And we cannot have that in a free, if we want to have a free society. We need our state and local law enforcement, number one, to not be implicated and forced to participate in Trump's deportation illegal agenda. And I've authored legislation to that end. We also need to start holding them legally accountable. So when if an ICE agent comes out here and they're busting somebody's car window, or they're throwing somebody on the ground for filming,
1: shooting them in the back,
0: or shooting them, they need to be arrested and prosecuted and held fully accountable, just like you or I would. Nobody gets to be above the law, and it is states that have to lead the charge on this, because Trump can't pardon people for state crimes.
1: Okay, so how do we, I mean, but if you can't get the law enforcement agents to work with Democrats because they're politically aligned with Republicans.
0: Well, some are and some aren't, though, Keith. Like, this is why I think there has to be really strong leadership from the top, why it matters to have a governor who knows the law and is confident in making sure that our law enforcement agencies know when they may intervene and when they must intervene to protect Wisconsinites. At the end of the day, we can learn from ISIS tactics and what they have done in Minnesota and what they have done in Illinois. We can band together with other states. And we can only change their behavior when we start holding them accountable. By the way, I've also authored legislation to make it easier to sue ICE in state court when they violate our civil rights.
1: Okay.
0: You know, this is not an easy, there's no easy button here, right, to stop authoritarianism, right? This is work that all of us have to be engaged in continually. We have to do it together. There is no savior coming. We have to do it ourselves together. I just want you to know, and I want the folks listening to know, that I am prepared to do everything in my power to stop the abuses of ICE, to protect us all to the best of our ability, and to stand with all of us who want a free society, a safe society, a democracy where everyone feels valued, including our immigrant neighbors.
1: I'm sure that you issued a public statement, but I honestly, I don't know where everyone is at all times. I'm just just one man.
0: Oh, you're not the surveillance society?
1: Right, yeah. I feel like it sometimes when I'm doom scrolling, but I'm not. So with the recent police shooting in Madison, what was your takeaway on that, and how did you assess that? Because a lot of people have a lot of different reactions, and so I'm very curious to know what you saw when you saw the footage, and have you seen the footage? Because I don't know that we have a lot of choices sometimes when we log into those social media accounts. We're just going to be getting those videos at some point, especially if you like certain things, and then suddenly here comes another death video and another snuff film that you have to sit there and look at from five different angles in order to like win an
0: argument.
1: And
0: we wonder why we have a mental health crisis
1: in
0: this country. Yeah.
1: But I'm assuming that you've had to sit through that.
0: Yeah, I heard about it. And then hours later, actually saw the footage. I don't know how anyone can watch what happened and say that that was acceptable. It should never have happened. And it is our responsibility as policymakers to do everything we can to change how law enforcement is trained and the standards to which they are held, and make sure that that does not happen ever again. And unfortunately, you know, for those of us in Madison, this is a community-wide trauma. This is reliving police killings that we have experienced many times in recent years, including 11 years ago, just steps from where Corey Ruiz was killed. As a mom, you know, I watched his daughter give that press conference, and my heart was just absolutely broken for her. Mm-hmm. No little girl should be without their father. And as an attorney, I am gratified that Wisconsin has a state law in place that requires an independent investigation done by the Department of Justice, Office of Criminal Investigation, and that the Madison Police Department said, we're going to be investigating this as a homicide. I think that's the right call. I also think that it is really important that political leaders not insert ourselves into the conversation and try to turn a horrific trauma into a political weapon or something to be politically self-serving. I think that is really deeply problematic. And it's also important for us to be really careful with our words so that we're not deepening the divisions that fuel this kind of violence.
1: Okay. That particular incident is not the first, as you said. It's not the only one that's happened this past week. Just speaking in general on, I guess, on gun culture. I mean, growing up in the North Woods, you've probably been around hunters, and so you don't have a problem with that. And you had law enforcement.
0: My stepdad's a hunter, and although he'd say not a very good one. And, you know, my dad, during the years when he was serving in, you know, in a law enforcement officer capacity, he had a service weapon in our house. So, yeah, I mean, I, you know, like a lot of people in Wisconsin, I grew up familiar with guns. And yet, I also believe that we can absolutely have responsible gun safety laws.
1: Sure.
0: Nobody, it's not acceptable for people to feel like every time I send my kid off to school, I'm praying that they're going to come back in one piece, or to feel like I can't go to a concert or a mall or to church or to a protest without fear of gun violence. We deserve better.
1: I want to give a quick shout out to everybody who came out to Brady Street Festival the other day, because that was, that's most, I don't say most of the city, but it's a lot of the city that comes down in my, my neighborhood where I live. And we hosted a lot of folks, and it, from all accounts, was a very safe thing. And I think when those kind of events occur on city streets, in Milwaukee in particular, that's outside of our fair city, we have this reputation for being this terrible, violent place or something like that. And then I've just sat there. I was walking the street until 10 o'clock before I finally got too tired and I had to take my old knees home. But it's, to me, it's like kind of one of those, it's one of those events that occurs that reminds me of how good people can be. And so I know that you guys in Madison had to cancel Atwood Fest, which is probably something a lot of people really were sad about, but understandably it was a necessary thing. What sorts of things do you think you have to do collectively to move on from this, and not just like in terms of law and prosecution and stuff, but like how does a community kind of continue to soldier on when these things happen?
0: That's kind of a deep question. I think the way that we don't really move on, we move through, and we take this unacceptable tragedy and pour our hearts into action to make sure that it doesn't happen again. I mean, you know, one of the things that I've been able to see as a legislator and as an activist over 25 years of doing this work and being a progressive fighter, you know, I've actually been able to win a lot of battles. I've been able to get change passed into law in really tough political environments. But you also have a lot of losses, right? Where you're working for something and you keep working and you fail and you fail and you keep trying and you fail again and you keep trying. And in doing that work and building that community and expanding your coalition, that is how you heal. And I think a lot about what it's like to live in this moment where we've got an authoritarian regime at the federal level, literally attacking our communities and threatening our democracy. And here in Wisconsin, we have a once in a generation opportunity to actually flip control and get the things that we deserve. And how do we do those things? It the same way I've, you know, moved in as an activist and as a leader in progressive politics for 25 years, right? We do it together. We hold hands. We try. When we fail, we try again. And I think that's all any of us can do. But this is a moment where all of us should be feeling that this is the highest stakes election we're going to face,
1: right?
0: Because of everything that's on the line.
1: Okay.
0: You know, we've got Republicans interfering in our primary, trying to pick the candidate that they think they can beat. They're going for a Republican trifecta because they think that they've got a path. If their preferred candidate wins the primary, they could actually have a Republican trifecta here again in the state.
1: Well, speaking on that, and this is a great opportunity for mudslinging, which would totally drive up the listens on the show. I'm sort of joking, but really I want to get into like what is this about with the Republicans trying to bolster Fran Hong's numbers, and then what is it about Sarah Rodriguez dropping out? Like this is a very topsy-turvy primary for the Democratic Party.
0: Yeah, it's people are like, what is going on, you know?
1: And Crowley leaving and then coming back in.
0: Yeah,
1: so it's like, I'm as a person, just kind of like watching from the sidelines. And again, reading some, but not all, not everything. I'm getting the sense that this is a little bit more chaotic than usual.
0: It is certainly chaotic. And I mean, I would say the good news is this is a wide open race. anyone could potentially win. There are currently 5 candidates in the Democratic primary, and there are 2.5 weeks left, and a lot of people are very much undecided. And even, you know, our internal polling shows that even folks who may have thought that they were supporting one candidate, when they actually hear about my record and the work that I've done and the things I've been able to accomplish as a progressive fighter, we actually get a lot of votes away from some of those other candidates. So I think there's a lot in flux. And at the end of the day, this is up to voters. But I don't want to see Democrats snatching defeat from the jaws of victory. I don't think this is a moment where we can afford to be passive. We don't want to have a mealy-mouthed moderate as our standard bearer. That's not going to cut it against the Trump administration and what we're up against, and especially against Tom Tiffany, who I know because I was there his first term in the assembly, and yeah. I saw what he did to us. And I was fighting him then, and I will fight him now. We need somebody who is strong and progressive, but also effective, and someone who can have the trust of young voters and progressives and the people who are rightly furious at the status quo, and also somebody who can attract the independents and the moderates and the up north and rural voters. Somebody who brings that fire in the belly, but also deep policy knowledge, also the ability to get things done, even working across the aisle. And I think I'm kind of the Goldilocks candidate in that way, because I am the candidate that has the deep public policy knowledge, that has the history of not just being somebody who spouts progressive things, but actually gets progressive wins.
1: Mm-hmm. All right. We are going to wrap up here. Thank you so much, Kelda, for coming on and joining us here at River West Radio. It's a very much a humble radio station, but we do our best to make sure that we offer a platform for people who are running for office and a platform for marginalized voices, and just anybody who feels like they need to get on the air and talk can do so. So I think you said it. You said there's 2 weeks left. And
0: yep.
1: That means that these other candidates have 2 weeks to email me back and say that they're going to come on the show. We've got open space for at least 6 more people after this. So thank you so much for coming on.
0: Thanks, Keith.
1: And good luck to you and your race. And we're going to jump into, I think I've got a cassette. We're doing our thing here where I continuously play one track off of a tape cassette that I've got with me. This is, again, we're halfway through Snowpeck, first band on the moon. The song is Solalex. Thanks again, Kelda.
0: Good to see you, Keith.

So what had happened was I intended entirely to play Solalex, but then nothing happened on the cassette and I panicked and flipped it over and that was the song. And the song is like not a great song when you're wrapping up an interview with a gubernatorial candidate. It's pretty funny, but it doesn't. You know what I mean. That was Snowpeck, If You Love Me, Kill Yourself, off of First Band on the Moon. I guess Solalex didn't get played last week, though, because I just checked my stupid-ass Spinatron list and didn't have it on there. So it means I got to go back and rewind it. So I'm playing the tape out of order. We're breaking up the set, like, completely. We're not doing anything correctly. Before that, Hedwig and the Angry Inch, Tear Me Down, and Santana, Evil Ways, which maybe not a great way to end it either. I don't know. Not good at the radio thing, apparently. That's all I can say. Who is that that's so bad? Skeetie the Brewmeister here with you on Milwaukee's River West Radio. Streaming live on riverwestradio.com, or you can catch us on 104.1 LPFM if you are in the River West neighborhood. Our signal gets to about 35th if you're in a fancy new car. And maybe as far south as, well, Cudahy. I've got people listening there. But there's not, you know, if you're in my car, I don't even have a radio. So what am I doing? I'm just making up songs as I go, mostly. Yeah, it's crazy. Thanks again to Kel DeRoyes for coming on the station and just giving us a case for her candidacy. Hopefully we get some other candidates on. I've got a couple of dialogues actually going with a few of them to see if they can make it out to the station. It's hard to find folks that have free time on a Monday morning, 9 a.m. to noon. And that's not just the worky work people. It's, you know, people running for governor. It's hard, man. But I like to think that people are coming to this city because they have a strong case to make for themselves. And they're not just going to be coming here. They're going to be going somewhere else. There's got to make a campaign stop somewhere, right? Like, you can't just come to the radio station. You also got to try and work the crowd in Shorewood and, you know, maybe go to a fundraising dinner somewhere and, I don't know, where, downtown or whatever. Or just do a meet and greet. I don't know. Man, you know what you're doing, right? Campaign coordinator knows how to make that stuff happen, I think, right? Got to be. Got to know what you're doing. All right, let's see who's on the Linneman's calendar tonight. We've got the featured reader Trunk Bussa at Poets Monday. That's at Linneman's River West Inn. Doors open at 7 o'clock, and open mic starts at 7:30 p.m.

feature tends to go on around 8:39, and then there's the Bowl of Niacin that follows that feature. So come on out for that. If you are into poetry, that is an option for you. An option for me would be to just wind it down and play Working Class Hero, and I think that's exactly what I'm going to do. The weather outside is frightful, but what are you going to do about it? Not much.

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0: Tama, Greed, by the Palestinian oud player and musician Huda Asfour, performing in our Democracy Now! Studio. This is Democracy Now!, democracynow.org. I'm Amy Goodman. We end today's show in the occupied West Bank, where Israeli settlers torched two mosques over the weekend in the latest wave of violent attacks on several Palestinian towns and villages.
1: This is a religious crime. It is a moral crime at all. They are thieves, and you can call them with all the bad descriptions because there is no human on the planet.

0: You talked about the dangers journalists like yourself face. If you can talk about the attacks on media workers, of course, we know that over 250 journalists, media workers have been killed by Israel in the last year since October 2023 in Gaza. And you also spoke about the targeted attacks on military personnel. We'll end with this question.
1: Yes, so the Israeli regime is targeting journalists, killing them in Gaza on the one end, likewise in Lebanon, and in the West Bank, what we're seeing is targeting them through mass detention as well as terrorizing campaigns. That is targeting their family members, invading their homes, violating their sources, as well as gathering information that should not be accessible to them. So they are targeting not just the personnel, but they are targeting the information, and this is one of the most dangerous aspects, because if we are unable to document, then the entire issue of testimony falls into debate. And this is where we are today, where someone welcomed to the United States that was presented for the crimes that were instigated by him and the entirety of the Israeli regime.
0: On Saturday, a group of Israel NGOs, including B'Tselem and Breaking the Silence, issued a joint statement saying, "We call on the international community to act now. Immediate pressure on Israel is required to stop further attacks, prevent pogroms and further killings, and ensure the protection of Palestinians in accordance with Israel's obligations under international law." We have 20 seconds, Mariam, if you can elaborate on this.
1: I think this time is not just for action, but to ensure genuine obstruction of Israeli capacity to continue in its crimes. It is not normal nor okay that a country that has engaged is treated as a normal state. It is not normal to continue sustaining it with military aid. At a bare minimum, just obstruct its capacity to target human lives.
0: Mariam Barghouti, I want to thank you for being with us, Palestinian writer and journalist based in the West Bank, speaking to us from Amman, Jordan. She recently addressed the UN Security Council on the crisis in the West Bank. That does it for our show. Happy birthday to Sarah Nasser. I'll be in Martha's Vineyard Friday night, July 31st, to speak after a screening of Steal the Story, Please, in Vineyard Haven. Then on to Madison, Wisconsin, and Chicago, and to my hometown of Bayshore on September 17th. I'm Amy Goodman.
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7: Well, hello, friends, and welcome to OWL on the Air. OWL stands for Older, Wiser, Local, and this is your host, Amy Therese. OWL is a public service program created by the Jazz Gallery Center for the Arts here in the lovely River West neighborhood of Milwaukee, Wisconsin. The OWL program's sole purpose is to entertain and educate older adults, roughly 50 and up, with a wide variety of topics such as art, literature, music, science, history, wellness, safety, and philosophy, just to name a few. And we are funded in part by Bader Philanthropies, so always a big thanks to Bader for their continued generosity and support, as well as a big thank you to River West Radio for allowing us to stay together in this very special way. And today, folks, is the AM Book Report, a very special edition in which our usual co-host, Micronaut, is actually expanding by interviewing one of his favorite local authors, T. Krulos. So thank you both.
8: Hello to all my owls out there and to all our non-owl listeners. Today on the show, we're going to do something different. We are going to have our very first guest, local author T. Krulos, and we're going to be talking about his book American Madness, all about the subject of conspiracy theories. But before we get to that, we always like to go over the AM Book Report, our show within a show, and go over the format a little bit. Now, it's a book-based show, and we have three main texts that we use to give us a foundation to explore the subject matter of disinformation and media manipulation and just general media literacy. So our three texts are Don't Shoot the Dog by Karen Pryor, which is a behavioral psychology book, The Language and Thought in Action by Hayakawa, which is a basic linguistics and semantics book, so we can understand language and how it's used to manipulate us. And then also Cognitive Therapy and the Emotional Disorders, which is a cognitive psychology book. And we use that one to get in touch with our own beliefs and biases and see how they could possibly either protect us or make us more vulnerable to all the media manipulation and other dirty tricks that are out there. Another thing that we have on our show is we have certain features to make our show unique and to develop our brand. And one of those is called Lookout Points. Right now we have four main ones, and the first one is repetition. And this is why we always go over the book format and we talk about our lookout points. Repetition, when you start hearing words and phrases over and over again, that's the point at which you look out. So that's the first one. And it's kind of the main one. When you start hearing something over and over, that's a good time to take a closer look. I mean, there's a reason you see that same commercial over and over. The other lookout points we have are celebrities. They're not your friend. If a celebrity is involved, it could be an ad or manipulation. Supplements or any kind of health claim. If you see that, that's another lookout point. And then our last one and most serious one, and this one is going to come up a lot today when we talk about this conspiracy theory book, is won't somebody please think of the children? And this is anytime you see a post online or a news story, and it's to protect children. Watch out. These children are in danger. That's a time to look out. Take a closer look. That's a very complicated topic. And there's a lot of ins and outs. So any questions or comments, or you want to share an experience of your own with misinformation, you can always reach out to us at owl@riverwestradio.com. And today, let me just introduce our local author, because Owl is older, wiser, local. So we brought in, we've known each other for a while, haven't we, T?
9: Oh, yeah, yeah.
8: So here's my man, T. Krulos. He's authored many, many interesting books. The one we're talking about today is called American Madness, and that's the conspiracy theory one. But he has other ones. He did one about real-life superheroes, people that dressed up in costumes and try to make our streets safe, called Heroes in the Night. He did one called Monster Hunters, which is about people looking for Bigfoot and the Loch Ness Monster. What are those? Those are called
9: paranormal investigators overall.
8: Yeah, paranormal investigators. He did another one called Apocalypse Any Day Now about survivalists and doomsday preppers. And he also has a really fun column called T's Weird Week that he publishes, every week on his website, tkrulos.com. That's TEAKRULOS.com. And also, I just want to put this out there. You also organized some really great events. You had one recently called QWERTY Fest. Is that right?
9: Yes, QWERTY Fest MKE. It's a celebration of the typewriter and the QWERTY keyboard, which was invented here in Milwaukee.
8: That's right, right here in Wisconsin. And you had another one that I went to last year called Krampusnacht, which the Krampus is kind of a, like a monster. It's like a cryptid sort of, right? Or it's more of a legend?
9: Yeah, it's more like a folklore, I would say, European folklore, kind of designed to scare children into behaving. They're told if they don't behave, then this monster is going to show up and terrorize them.
8: Right, and it's worse than just getting coal in your stocking.
9: Right.
8: But anyway, right. I just got to say, I had a wonderful time. It was held at the old Pabst Brewery, and that theme with all those old-timey buildings and everyone dressed up in their Krampus costumes, it was super magical and weirdly very Christmassy, and I will definitely be there again.
9: Yep, happening again this year, December 3rd.
8: That is so excellent. So if any of our listeners, if that sounds interesting to you, and it is an amazing time, you can again go onto the website, I'm sure, at tkrulos.com and get information.
9: Yeah, absolutely.
8: Excellent. So before we get into the book, I wanted to just kind of talk a little bit about some things that your work reminds me of. One of them, you have the Tease Weird Week, and that reminds me of that. It used to be that column. I don't know if it's still in syndication, called News of the Weird.
9: Yeah.
8: So that's kind of basically your theme. It's like News of the Weird, and I'm assuming what you do is it would just go through, I think News of the Weird probably did like Associated Press or Reuters. They would just kind of go through news feeds and pick out the most bizarre and unusual news.
9: Yeah, and it was really, you know, that column started before the internet age even. So, you know, he would just, like you say, call different weird news reports and give like a short paragraph on each one. So my column, you know, it's definitely, I love that column. I used to read it all the time in the Shepherd Express. And my column's kind of, you know, whatever theme I want to talk about that week. If a story catches my eye or I want to like talk about something I'm working on, you know. It's just a good outlet.
8: Another thing that your work reminds me of, and also it's funny because our show within a show is called AM Book Report, right? And at first we were aired early in the morning, so it was like morning book report, but then we got changed, and Amy is our usual host, and I'm Micro, so we changed it to AM for Amy and Micro Book Report. But it always has reminded me of an old show that used to be on in the wee hours called AM Coast to Coast with Art Bell. And he would have every show was a different conspiracy, whether it was UFOs or Bigfoot or CIA or whatever. And your work kind of reminds me of him as well.
9: Yeah, I was a guest on Coast to Coast twice so far.
8: Talking
9: about my books. So that was one of the bigger media hits that I got. But yeah, I'm definitely interested in all of those topics for sure.
8: That's excellent. I didn't know you got to go on there. That is a super good opportunity. Another thing that your work reminds me of, or another person that your work reminds me of, is one of my favorite authors, a gentleman by the name of Hunter S. Thompson, who very famous American writer, and what he is known for is inventing what he called gonzo journalism. And just real quick and dirty definition here, it's basically he gave up, it was journalism without the pretense of objectivity. A lot of times we talk on the show about how can we trust our news, you know, what's a good news source. And one important thing that he brought to the table is that, you know, objectivity is a good target, but it is often not achievable. Mm-hmm. So, another thing that he did is he would always put himself into the stories. And I've been following your work for a little while, so I know you went to like a flat Earth convention where people believe that the Earth is not round?
9: Yes, I did. It was definitely one of the more interesting experiences I've had in life.
8: And you also, on a more serious tip, you went to the Trump rally when it came here to Milwaukee.
9: Yeah, I was just curious to witness it for myself. Like, you know, I don't know, try to understand the appeal.
8: So to me, that gives you, I'm sorry, go ahead.
9: Oh, no, I was going to say, Hunter S. Thompson definitely was a favorite writer of mine, especially when I was younger and getting excited about writing. I just, I loved how he would participate in the story. It just always seemed like a fun adventure instead of a stuffy piece of reporting.
8: Right. It's a lot more accessible, isn't it?
9: Mm-hmm.
8: Well, okay. So, I mean, to me, you going out to these type of events, it gives you a lot of authority for me, because I know that you've been there with, I'm just going to use a little judgmental language here. You've been there deep among the cuckoo nuts, you know? And so I occasionally, and everyone and all of our listeners are going to be able to relate to this, you do occasionally bump into somebody these days more and more that really has gone off the deep end. If it's flat earth or 5G chips in the vaccine, we're bumping into them a lot more.
9: Yeah, yeah. When I first started working on American Madness, I was like, wow, this guy is like the outlier. He is like the most intense of the intense. Mm-hmm. But now I don't feel that way anymore. It's hard to think of the main person I talked to, his name was Richard McCaslin, as being so far out there when we have members of Congress now who have a lot of the same ideas that he does.
8: It's mainstreamed very fast. Yeah.
9: Yeah. It's those ideas are very common now, it seems like. And it's pretty frightening.
8: Mm-hmm. Mm-hmm. One of the ways that we select books, and you know, we are friends, and that made it easy for me to reach out to you and get this interview. But one of the reasons that we select books is for efficiency. And one of the things that I really liked about American Madness is that, as well as telling that gentleman's story, and he was, you met him writing the one about real life superheroes, right? The Heroes in the Night book.
9: Yes, I was working on my first book, and I had started a blog about it, which got some pretty good traction, because there were people looking to find out what these real-life superheroes were, and I was one of few people who was putting a lot of work into that and putting that out on the blog. Mm-hmm. So it got picked up by a lot of other media sites, and Richard McCaslin discovered my blog and sent me a message saying, hey, you might want to talk to me. I was the real-life superhero called the Phantom Patriot that had raided the Bohemian Grove, and I went to jail over it.
8: Just quick detail about the Bohemian Grove. A secretive party of celebrities and politicians, and their symbol is the owl. I just want to put that out for our listeners.
9: Yes. Right. And and he was like, so if you want to talk to me, let me know. And I was like, what is this guy talking about? Because I had not really heard of any of this, but I looked into it, and then I said, sure, you know, I'm interested in all this. It's very fascinating. And then, you know, for about the next 8 years, I stayed in contact with him. I got to meet him 3 different times. And you know, I found out all about his life and his beliefs, and you know, I wanted to figure out like why he believed these things, and that's what the book is all about, I guess.
8: Yeah, we have a photography metaphor that we use on this show. We say we zoom out to look at the big picture, and then we zoom in to look at details. And this is another reason why we picked your book is. You zoomed into this one individual's life story and how the things were affecting him, but you also did a really good job, I think, zooming out and covering pretty much all of the major conspiracy theories, like from JFK, UFO, reptoids, QAnon, Pizzagate, the vax misinformation. you do a really good job of giving a really good general picture of the background of all of these things. And another reason that I really like the book is it often helps me when I, like, you know, I like to know about the people behind it. And so you really, you mentioned many of the individuals that are responsible for the biggest propagation of some of these things, like Andrew Wakefield for the vax thing. You got Alex Jones, Roger Stone, the political operative, Richard Spencer, a white nationalist. And I don't know how to pronounce the guy's last name, but David Icke? Is it Icke?
9: I want to
8: say Icke because he's responsible for the crazy reptoid theory. And I got to admit, you know, reptoids used to be sort of my my favorite conspiracy theory. And that, in case listeners don't know, it's that humanity is ruled by a global organization of reptilian-faced aliens that hide among us. And I always loved that one, but you know, when you dig a little deeper into that guy's work, it eventually gets pretty anti-Semitic. So, you know, you can't have fun with these guys. It's rough.
9: Yeah, I think, you know, when I first went into the book, I had this kind of romantic vision of conspiracy theorists. I was like, that's kind of cool. I'm kind of interested in it. And I thought of, like, on the X-Files, there was this group called the Lone Gunmen, and they were conspiracy theorists, but they were portrayed as being, like, pretty smart, kind of quirky guys. Mm-hmm. So that's why I thought, I was like, oh, this is harmless. It's, you know, Bigfoot and Area 51.
8: Right.
9: But when you get into it, you're like, ooh, this has actually got a lot of racist and anti-Jewish stuff.
8: It's icky. It gets icky real fast.
9: Yeah, right.
8: Real quick, we're sort of in the middle, and I always like to repeat that if you have any questions or comments or anxieties or you want to share anything, you can always reach out at owl@riverwestradio.com. So to go on with what you're saying, one of the ways that the conspiracy theories, one of the ways I was thinking about it is, at first, it's maybe the conspiracy theory has an attraction because you are, like, knowing something, right?
9: Uh-huh.
8: Like, you know something that no one else knows, right? But when it goes from knowing something to doing something, right, that is kind of the shift that makes it dangerous. And one of the biggest impetuous inspirations for crossing that line and trying to do something that can be dangerous is related to our lookout point, Won't Somebody Please Think of the Children?
9: Yes.
8: Because I know, and I don't want to give it away, but your friend that you write about, he actually loaded himself up with weapons and tried to go stop what he believed were child sacrifices. And you know, now this is becoming more and more common. This is a very common theme in the QAnon conspiracy. They believe that usually Democrats and a lot of other celebrities are actually, you know, drinking the blood of children, which is disgusting and creepy and also has a long anti-Semitic history, if we really want to get into it. That
9: right.
8: concept. Going back to Protocols of the Elders of Zion, that forgery that back in Russia back in the day, which basically was the same story, that a secret cabal was eating children. And this is kind of a classic and kind of super concentrated example of Won't Somebody Please Think of the Children. And that's where it gets very dangerous, I think.
9: Yeah. Yeah, so what happened was Richard McCaslin, who I wrote about, was living in Austin, Texas at the time, and he was going through a very tough period of his life. His parents had both died. He was having a lot of failure trying to find work and stuff like that. So he turns on cable access, and he sees a documentary by Alex Jones that's titled Dark Secrets Inside Bohemia Grove. And in this documentary, and I'm putting air quotes around that because it's, you know, it's not really valid, but in it, he strongly suggests that at this secret retreat in California, they are sacrificing children in front of a statue of an owl inside the Bohemian Grove.
8: Hey, and listen, he actually... hey, T, not these owls, though. We're the good owls.
9: Right. So, Alex Jones had actually snuck in there with a hidden camera and recorded this ceremony that they do. And they do a ceremony, and it is kind of bizarre, but they're not sacrificing people. It's right. just an old kind of campy, theatrical ritual that they do there as sort of the boys' club.
8: Yeah.
9: So Richard sees this, and he gets very upset because he thinks that there's children that are being sacrificed there. And this is, like you mentioned, the same motivation as the guy that did the Pizzagate raid on Comet Ping Pong in Washington, D.C. Yep. And QAnon, they all believe that there is this horrible secret society that's murdering children. So Richard, you know, heavily armed himself. He had a rifle, a pistol, a samurai sword, a smoke bomb launcher, and he put on this costume, Phantom Patriot costume with the skull mask, and he raided it, and he didn't find any children, of course, and he started one of the buildings on fire, had an armed standoff with the police. He almost died. And then he went to prison for about 6.5 years.
8: And yeah, it ruins lives.
9: Yeah, it completely ruined his life because he went to prison. And then when he got out, he couldn't find a job because he had been convicted of 5 felonies, including arson and brandishing a weapon at a police officer.
8: Yeah.
9: So, you know, he really struggled to make connections. And
8: it's dangerous for everybody.
9: Yeah. Yeah. He's very lucky that he could have accidentally killed someone or misidentified someone and killed them. Yeah. So hey, I don't think he was a murderer, but I mean, he was so worked up about this conspiracy that.
8: Speaking of making connections, I just kind of want to tell you the story of reading your book, because after I got it, I was flying down to Mexico City to get some dental work done, and I had it with me on the plane, right? And as I'm reading through it, and I'm a fairly fast reader, I'm reading through it, and what a weird coincidence was happening, where when I was reading the JFK part about Dallas, we were flying over Dallas. And when we got to the Alex Jones part, we were going over Austin, right? And, you know, this is how a paranoid conspiracy theory starts to happen, right? And I kind of wanted to talk. So I spent a lot of time in Austin in the 90s, and I remember the crazy cable access shows. We used to watch them for fun, right? But shows like Art Bell and, you know, these things, and I was kind of thinking, why does this not work on me, right? Because what we don't do here on the show is just dismiss people as being stupid, because they got something for smart people too, right? Mm-hmm. So one of the things, that experience, it started making me think of some other authors that were very popular in the 90s in Austin that we used to read. And the one that immediately came to mind was a gentleman by the name of Robert Anton Wilson, who wrote the Illuminati trilogy. And I actually never got through that one. That was not my favorite. But I remember reading part of it, and he's talking about, like, he's even like, even this period at the end of the sentence, and then you're focusing on this little dot, right? And and it's a commentary on how we do make connections, because pattern recognition is an important part of our survival, right? Another author, another science fiction author that Philip K. Dick. There must have been like a reprint of his works in the 90s, because his books were everywhere, at coffee houses, at friends' houses. It was kind of a resurgence of this author. And all of his stories take place in a paranoid, super complicated, interrelated, nobody really knows what's going on scenario, right? And they're excellent books. They'll really, really make you think. And I feel like, you know, reading, being around these type of authors could have acted as a little bit of a protective thing, you know, because it was like a little bit of practice where you dip your toe into that world, but it's discreetly in a book that you can put down later.
9: Yeah, exactly.
8: And then, did you have something to add to that? I'm sorry.
9: Oh, the only thing I wanted to say, you were talking about symbols, and one thing that I found very fascinating about Richard was he saw symbolism in everything, anything that had to do with an owl.
8: Yeah.
9: So, yes, he would probably be very suspicious of the owl group that you got here. Anything to do with reptiles, he related to reptilians.
8: Yeah.
9: There's a lot of numbers that he associated with Mason numbers, and so I was like, oh, it must be kind of awful to live like that, because everywhere you look, you see this sort of sinister symbols hidden everywhere.
8: Yeah, that's the thing. The I can relate to that, you know, because I study the disinformation and media manipulation. So if I see a commercial on TV, my mind starts going, you know. And then also we can all relate to wanting to protect children, right? So it's like there's certain things that make us human and they get leveraged against us.
9: Yeah.
8: Yeah. Other thing, we're getting near the end. One of the things, we like to talk a little bit about words on the show. And I think what we're talking about here with the pattern recognition and is just, let's talk of like the word paranoia, because paranoid conspiracy, those two words are always kind of going together, right? Now, para means similar to, like we were talking about paranormal, right? Paranormal thing, it's similar to a normal thing, but it is not normal. Now, the second half of paranoia, noia means awareness. So the big picture definition of paranoia is similar to awareness. And when you get caught up in seeing these connections, it can feel like you are aware of something, but in fact, you're just, you know, fabricating it.
9: Right. Yeah. Yeah. And that, that definitely described Richard quite a bit, I think.
8: Yeah. Yeah. Well, we're kind of running out of time here. So I want to say thank you again. I think this was a perfect book, and I really appreciate you taking the time to talk to us. Anybody out there who maybe has some further questions for you, would it be all right if they contacted us at owl@riverwestradio.com, and I could pass those along to you?
9: Oh, yeah, absolutely. I'm always glad to talk to people about this. I think it's a important thing to talk about. It might seem ridiculous or whatever, but it's like I say, there are now people in Congress who have some of these beliefs, and
8: it's time to take it seriously. It really
9: is. It is. It is a serious problem.
8: Yeah. All right. And thanks for helping us discuss it. And to all the owls, I will see you again next time.

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0: what it is. That's for sure. I'm Carol Hale, and I have with me today a guest. Joey Halva, would you pronounce your last name?
1: Grijalva.
0: Grijalva.
1: Si.
0: Grijalva. Yes. Yes. So Joey has written a book on jazz in Milwaukee, which is the title of the book. Mm-hmm. excuse me. And we chose today to have Joey on the show because, you know, he knows so much of the history of jazz. But in particular today, Manti Ellis, who was a beloved musician, an inspiration here in Milwaukee. And he got so many people involved in music, in jazz. And Manti Ellis was a wonderful, really a wonderful person. You know, I seen him regularly at the Jazz Gallery. Pardon me. And I had been, was blessed to be at his 90th birthday party. Last year. It was at Sam's Place, and it was a really excellent party. And so glad that we had something for Manti when he was in the home stretch. So Joey, what brings you into, you know, what you're doing? How mm-hmm. you came to love jazz, for one thing. How you came, what was your intro, yeah. and how did you come to write this book?
1: Yeah, well, thank you so much, Carol, for having me. It's really an honor. excuse me. The last time I was on River West Radio, it was when I was originally promoting this book. If we're live on the videos,
0: yeah, you can see it. They can see it, I believe.
1: It came out 7 years ago in 2019. So that was the last time I was here. And you saw me last week at the Jazz Gallery.
0: Yes.
1: Reading a in-progress piece I was working on and am working on in memory of Manti. Because Manti was the one, you know, who kind of laid the foundation for this book for me as a journalist and as a writer. But to your question about how I first got interested in jazz, as a relatively young person, even though I just turned 40, it was actually through hip-hop music. Hip-hop music was my first love as a kid growing up in the 90s. There was sort of a golden age of hip-hop in the early 90s, and specifically A Tribe Called Quest. They're a group from New York.
0: That was the name of it, A Tribe Called Quest.
1: A Tribe Called Quest, yep. It's a group from New York. And they had a song called We Got the Jazz. And that just, I just keyed into that word and the sounds that were happening on that track. And I said, let me investigate. And I was aware of jazz being a thing, being a genre of music. But that's when I really kind of cued in and discovered people like Coltrane, Miles Davis, and got pretty into them in high school and then college. And I grew up here in Milwaukee in the city, in the Sherman Park neighborhood, and went off to college and meandered around the world in different places, Europe and Canada, and then moved back in late 2013 and became a music journalist, a freelance music journalist. And that's what I was doing in the city in the mid-2010s. I was the first freelance writer hired by 88.9 Radio Milwaukee, and the Jazz Estate was reopening in 2016, 10 years ago, under new ownership. And one of my bosses at the station asked me to write something about jazz in Milwaukee in honor of the estate opening back up. And so I did my research, and I had been going to shows, local shows, and met some people, namely Jamie Browick, great trumpet player in town, and he recommended that I talk to Manti. He said, Manti's like the godfather of Milwaukee jazz, so if you want to start somewhere, you can start with Manti. And so I contacted him, called him up, and picked him up from his house in Dineen Park, and we had a conversation on mic, just like you and I are having right now, 10 years ago exactly, pretty much, in July of 2016. And he was 83 at the time, but his memory was solid. I mean, it was...
0: He was sharp.
1: Very sharp, yeah. Very sharp, and very charismatic, and, you know, soft-spoken, but when he said something, you listened, you know. And so that's how I came to know Manti and came to know the Milwaukee jazz scene. And, you know, a lot of people who've paid tribute to him over the last couple weeks since he passed 2 weeks ago have been musicians and jazz appreciators. And I know Mark Lawson wrote something as a part of a larger piece for the Shepherd Express, who, you know, kind of spearheaded the revival of the jazz gallery in recent years. And but I come at it from a writer's perspective, and that's how Manti entered my life, working on a piece about jazz history in Milwaukee, and that kind of snowballed. You know, once I talked to Manti, he gave me these other names, you know, Ida Cola and Victor Campbell, and, you know, and so I just began talking to lots and lots of people, and it just kind of picked up and resulted in this book right here, The Images of America, Milwaukee Jazz Book, which is a book that I never intended to write. These sepia-toned covered books that you might see at Walgreens or, you know, various bookstores, they're mostly pictures, right? It's mostly a pictorial history, and so it was my task to find those pictures, which was a big undertaking. And needless to say, the publisher does not provide a budget for archive, you know, finding those pictures and paying for those pictures. So I had to kind of do that all on my own. And I got lucky, and I met some people along the way who had treasure troves of pictures, and the kids of some of these players, like Billy Johnson, Scat Johnson's son.
0: Wow.
1: And spoke to his sister, Billy's sister, and, you know, spent time in people's homes and learning about the history, looking at pictures. And then I compiled all that in this book. And like I said, I was hesitant to do this book because I wanted to do something a little more complex, a little deeper than simply pictures and sort of the Wikipedia type, you know, entries on some of these people. But when I brought this project offer to people in the jazz scene like Jamie and Mark Davis and Manti, they said, yeah, you should do that. Like, that, we would love that. Like, that would be, to have it all sort of in one place, the history, as much as you can fit in, because it's a strict, like, 127 page. They're like, it's got to be this.
0: It's a good reading amount, but, you know, not too much, not too little. It's a nice sized, I think, nice sized book.
1: So that's how that came to be, and that's how I got to know the man that, you know, we're thinking about today is in our thoughts. And so, yeah.
0: How nice to be so remembered as he is. I mean, he's smiling somewhere. Manti's out there. You know, I feel that this is just a thin veil, you know, between now and there. And certainly he's pleased that you're doing the show today.
1: You know, he's like, he represents so much, you know, beyond the music, you know. I mean, he is a direct connection to this bygone era. In history, in American history, you know, when jazz first came to be, you know, over 100 years ago, out of New Orleans, it spread across the country slowly but surely, and, you know, it made its way up to Milwaukee, and by the 30s, when he was born, it had a strong, you know, captured the culture, and it was sort of the preeminent music of the time in the 30s and 40s when Manti was a child, and the big band era was in full swing, pun intended, during that time, and all Manti had to do was walk a block down the street to see Bernie Young and his big band rehearsing in a house on Fifth Street.
0: Wow.
1: Here in what Manti called the Sixth Ward, and what now some people refer to as Bronzeville, you know. So that was his, you know, beginnings of exposure to the music. And I made a mistake when I was talking to him and interviewing him. I said, you know, what were you listening to in the house? What kind of records did your dad have on when you were a kid? And he's like, man, we didn't have a record player. You know, like, working class people, you know, couldn't afford a record player back then. And so he learned, I mean, he first heard his dad on piano.
0: Firsthand.
1: Yeah, he heard it live, firsthand. Dad on piano. Then eventually, as he got older, him and his buddies walking down the street to hear Bernie Young, and Burt Bailey's big band were also in the neighborhood.
0: Yeah.
1: And then as he got a little bit older, him and his buddies would start going to the clubs on Walnut Street and off of Walnut Street.
0: I used to go.
1: Yeah.
0: I wasn't old enough to be in there, but I used to go to hear at the club in Brownsville.
1: Mm-hmm.
0: I remember, and my husband, which it was later my husband, dancing on a tabletop there.
1: Mm-hmm.
0: At whatever the name of the place was in Brownsville.
1: Mm-hmm.
0: You know, I've loved jazz. Always mm-hmm. been my first and foremost. Yes, so. Yeah, go ahead.
1: And we actually have a clip here. I brought a couple clips of my conversation with Manti from 10 years ago. In this first clip, we'll hear Manti talking about those clubs and being at those clubs when he was a kid.
0: All right, very good. Here we go.
1: Here, it's going to be awkward for the camera, but I'm going to come over and we're going to get this. We're going to do this.
0: Hey, folks, I am so... really, I hate to say stupid, but,
2: See, the community, it was beautiful, man, when I came up, because at about 5:30, 6 o'clock, everyone vacated there. We were all on the playgrounds up to that time. Everyone went home. Everyone changed clothes, and by 6:30, 7 o'clock, everyone was on Walnut Street between 6 and 10th. And there was a few clubs mm-hmm. on the street there. We'd hang out all night, doing nothing wrong, just playing the jukebox. You hustle nickels from people, and you put a nickel in, you could hear Dexter Gordon, you could hear Bird, you could hear George Shearing. You hear, you know, that for a nickel, you could play a record. They mm-hmm. had the 45s in it. Mm-hmm. Oh, man, yeah, Manti Ellis Music Center.
3: Manti Ellis Music Center?
2: Right.
0: Jack, push it.
2: 19...
1: So that was a second clip.
0: Oh, hello, everybody.
1: we had a couple different voices happening around us, but
0: yeah.
1: So in that first clip, you know, that we just heard from Manti, he was talking about going to the clubs with his pals and hustling nickels to play the jukebox, and that's how he became acquainted with some of the early big names in jazz in the 40s and early 50s. And during that time, you know, there was also informal apprenticeships was a big thing. You know, if you wanted to learn how to play the saxophone, you grabbed your saxophone and you went down to a club and you told an older cat, hey, I think I can play. I want to learn from you. Like, hey, can I play a little something for you? And maybe you can show me the ropes.
0: Wow.
1: You know, I mean, this was before, like, you know, taking classes at an institute or a conservatory.
0: Right.
1: You
0: yeah,
1: know?
0: Right.
1: You know, and that's how people learn. And that's how Manti learned. You know, he went to Billy Wallace when he was 8 years old and played and learned how to play the piano.
0: Wow.
1: On top of what his father taught him, you know.
0: Mm-hmm.
1: And interestingly, Billy Wallace moved to Chicago, and years later Manti went to visit him, and Manti was older at this time, and there was an 8-year-old kid who was just like Manti coming to Billy Wallace, taking lessons when he was 8. And Manti said, who's that little kid? He's a peanut head kid with the horn rim glasses. Who's that kid, you know, hanging around you? And Billy said, that's little Herbie. He's gonna be a heck of a piano player when he grows up. And that was Herbie Hancock, yeah.
0: I love him. The theme for this show, Herbie Hancock, Maiden Voyage. Love right. him.
1: Yeah,
0: love
1: there you
0: him.
1: Go.
0: Absolutely.
1: And Manti and his wife were at Herbie's first gig at Curo's.
0: Wow, hey.
1: Yeah.
0: And Gallagher's was next door to Quirrell's, you yep. know, and I remember Quirrell's, Jerry Quirrell, yeah, well, you know, they were so slick, these Italian guys, they were slick, hey, but yeah, so I remember them,
1: mm-hmm.
0: yeah, sure.
1: And so Manti told me that he doesn't remember ever paying for a music lesson, and he said he was just given so much knowledge was shared with him, and mentorship. And that's why, you know, later in life and all our throughout his adult life, he gave back so much to the community and to people who wanted to learn and young people who wanted to learn. And one of the ways he did that was creating the jazz program at the Wisconsin Conservatory of Music with Tony King in the
0: 1970s. Class act from the beginning.
1: Yeah.
0: Yeah.
1: Tony King?
0: Well, yeah, the whole thing. The
1: whole
0: conservatory
1: thing. Yeah.
0: And yes. So and man, he had such a soothing voice as mm-hmm. well. He had, you know, you're, well, go ahead.
1: Yeah, no. The conservatory, so many people today who are established jazz names like Brian Lynch and Dave Bayless and, you know, so many of these guys got their start. And ladies, got their start at the conservatory as young students, you know, learning jazz in the 70s. And that around the same time as the conservatory program was established as an accredited jazz, degree program that actually competed around the country and would clean up at these competitions around the country, to the point where Manti said, the Notre Dame Festival said, we don't want you back. Like, stop coming. You just keep kicking everyone's butt, and, like, we want a little more level playing field, and, you know, you can go to a different collegiate
0: really?
1: Jazz festival. Yeah,
0: you were too good for us.
1: Yeah, they said, your players, your kids are too good for us. So at around that same time, he opened up his store on Hampton, and that's the next clip we have from Manti, if you want to just
0: here
1: press the space bar. Yeah.
2: Hampton. I had gotten to the point where I just wanted to do something with music. I didn't want to do any more labor or work for anybody, so I do this on my own. So I started a little retail thing for professional musicians, and then I looked around. I had some room in there, and I was taking instruments and trade stuff. I had a little stage, and I was to set the stage up. And then I started, you know, practicing in there, and then I started to have some rehearsals in there. And pretty soon, before I knew it, man, every name musician in the country was up there. When they come into the jazz gallery or any place else in the area, they'd come up to the store. I had some of the best music come out of that store that you couldn't even get recordings on.
3: Wow.
2: Like people like Freddie Hubbard, Frank Morgan, Eddie Harris, Sonny Stitt. I mean, you name the guys. I'm talking about the heavyweights.
3: Yeah.
2: Yeah, they come up there. You might come up to the store and find George Benson sleeping on my couch.
1: There you go. That was Manti Ellis Music Center over on Hampton Avenue. And so when you have a place like that, you're able to, you know, young gals are able to come in, look at some instruments, you know, ask some questions, and he can just informally dispense that knowledge. And it's really important to have spaces like that. You know, I just read an article in the Atlantic magazine about Fred Wilecki, who ran Westwood Music in Los Angeles in the 1970s and 80s. And that was like a hub for musicians in that California sound, like the Eagles and Jackson Brown and Joni Mitchell. And they would hang out at the store and get, you know, advice from Fred, and he would work on their instruments, and he would figure stuff out for them for their tours and their shows and stuff. And, you know, Manti did a similar thing in Milwaukee at the store, both at the store and at the conservatory. And then it was like a three-prong thing, because you had the store, you had the conservatory, and then what else did you have?
0: Jazz gallery.
1: The jazz gallery right here on Center Street. Yeah, that's right. It was, you know, Chuck LaPaglia opened it in late 70s and early 80s, and that was another central hub for the jazz scene. And those kind of spaces are so important to having a healthy music scene and arts culture scene, is having spaces where people can go to meet each other, to network, to be in community and learn from each other and be inspired by each other. And that's what the Jazz Gallery was. And there's a whole chapter in the Milwaukee Jazz Images of America
0: book.
1: And
0: it still is.
1: Yeah.
0: It really, you know, it's a real feature here.
1: That spirit hasn't gone anywhere.
0: Yeah, huh? Really. And much due to Manti, actually, in great part to Manti.
1: Yeah.
0: And and when you look at the lineup, when you enter the jazz gallery, you see on the wall, I don't know if the photos are still there or not, but all the names of the greats who have played there. And and the 18th of August, there is another event coming up at the jazz gallery, but we'll talk about that another time.
1: Yeah.
0: So
1: what was I going to say? Space. The importance of space for community.
0: Yeah.
1: And the fact that Manti never left Milwaukee, too, is
0: he
1: another.
0: He could have gone
1: he
0: anywhere.
1: Could have. I mean, he played with some of the biggest names in jazz. He was respected by George Benson, was a fan and a friend. And he could have, you know, moved to a bigger market, carved out a career, you know, but he chose to stay in Milwaukee. And that meant a lot in terms of keeping the scene healthy and fostering that sort of community and
0: he
1: connection.
0: He carved out a career here.
1: He sure did.
0: He carved it here.
1: And he was helping other younger musicians carve out their own careers, and some of them left and made names for themselves and came back and, you know, paid tribute and helped when they could, you know.
0: Can you, are there any names come to the front of mind, some of those that he's helped?
1: Oh, I mean, I've already listed like you know, Brian Lynch and,
0: oh yeah,
1: and Jamie Browick and
0: sure.
1: Victor Campbell. I did an event for this book with Victor and Manti at the Wisconsin Black Historical Society.

0: for you here. He said, Manti was a multi-generational mentor to anyone and everyone who was willing to seek the truth. He exuded authenticity in his music, in his personality, and in the way he lived. No BS. He didn't give compliments freely, but he was always supportive and often selfless in his teaching. If you got a rare compliment, it was well-deserved, certainly. Just as his improvised melodies were intelligent, articulate, and soulful, so were his words. Right up until his last years, he could recall names, dates, and locations with clarity. I loved hearing him wax poetically of his encounters with the greats of Black American music, like Stanley Turrentine, Sonny Stitt, Wes Montgomery, Rahsaan Roland Kirk, Dr. Lonnie Smith, to name only a few, who were his peers, friends, and colleagues. A direct link to the original and greatest generation of modern jazz or Black classical music, as he called it, the Milwaukee scene will miss Manti dearly. And that's, you know, just one example of some of the direct feelings about Manti from people in this scene. When I was talking to Manti, he told me about working with Frank Balestrieri. a businessman, yeah. As Manti put it. if you know, you know. But Frank employed Manti at multiple clubs around town that Frank had his hands in.
1: The Ad Lib and the Attic.
0: Mm-hmm, mm-hmm. And at one point, he bought a club called Alfie's, and he didn't directly ask Manti to run it, to be like the booker. But Manti said he pretty much implied it, you know, and Manti said, no, that's not for me. To him, his connection to the music was spiritual, mm-hmm. and he didn't want to make business, you know,
1: sure.
0: be the main thing that he had to do with the music, you know. He didn't want to let the business get in the way. He wanted to share his knowledge, teach, mentor, but he didn't want to have to deal with the dollars and cents and
1: right.
0: and running a nightclub, which, you know, is tough. You know, I mean, we've seen lots of nightclubs come and go.
1: That's it. That's quick.
0: Yeah.
1: It's really pretty quick.
0: Mm-hmm.
1: The longevity. You know that the estate came back. You know, that's a nice thing, you know. Mm-hmm. But there aren't many venues here anymore,
0: yeah.
1: really.
0: Yeah.
1: And I would think, actually, to me, it seems jazz is sort of on an upswing
0: mm-hmm.
1: in many ways.
0: Mm-hmm.
1: And I certainly, however I can, I mean, because I think it is so good for our spirit,
0: mm-hmm.
1: really. I think jazz is, it says something to me is that no other music does. And so I very much hope that jazz continues to build.
0: That works perfectly as a segue to the next clip from Manti, where he's talking about what jazz means to him.
1: Okay.
2: Yeah.
1: Do I have it?
0: Yep.
2: Well, man, what I love about it is I can be myself playing music.
0: Mm.
2: My intention as a kid, I could always see myself playing a ballad, whichever ballad, you know,
0: mm-hmm.
2: but playing it as I felt at the time when I played it,
0: yeah.
2: with people who could play with me and detect what I'm feeling,
0: mm-hmm.
2: you know.
0: There it is, you know, it's that communion with other people. It's that living in the moment, being present, reacting, improvising. That's the spirit of jazz, and that's the brilliant thing about jazz. And that is, you know, if we can cultivate that in our lives more, and, you know, so much music has the imprint of jazz in it, even if it's not technically, you know, traditional jazz music. But, you know, a lot of rock and roll bands have a sort of jazz imprint in them and elements of jazz, and that, you know, so much of pop music, R&B, hip hop, you know, it's rooted in jazz. They're just sort of branches of the same tree with the same roots. And that's what I've come to really appreciate about jazz more than anything, is that conversation, you know, nonverbal conversation with other people, you know, on stage, but also in the audience. You know, there's an energy that flows through everybody when people are really grooving, you know.
1: Hey, and jazz is a communication. It's like all these musicians are talking to one another.
0: Mm-hmm.
1: They're talking through, you know, the music, the music, the way they play it, the way the everything. Mm-hmm. Music, the jazz is a language in itself.
0: Mm-hmm. And we got one more clip from Manti where he's talking about how some people are always concerned that, oh, jazz is dying and

0: have you. So
1: the culture type thing.
2: Yeah.
1: See, people always say, "Oh man, jazz is dead. You can't good. You can't kill a cultural art form.
2: Yeah.
1: You can stomp it down over here, yeah. and it'll grow up over there. Yeah. You stomp over there, it'll grow up over here. It's just like you just can't stop it.
0: Stop it. I think that's sort of one of his most lasting quotes. He said that in multiple interviews. You can't kill a cultural art form.
3: That's
0: excellent. It'll you know, it might disappear here. You can stomp it out here, but it'll pop up over there. It'll grow up elsewhere. And you know, and that is true in our city. The scene might be sort of not as robust as it has been in the past, but it ebbs and flows. You know, it mm-hmm. ebbs and flows, and it is a cultural art form. And now with technology the way it is and everything being accessible on the internet, you know, there's kids in far-flung places who don't have any music scene around them who can access, you know, a Charles Mingus record, you know, through the internet, and then they can go down the rabbit hole and get immersed in that music and that culture, and they keep it alive. It grows up there, and you know, ideally it grows in community, right, not in isolation. But those things are all possible now. So, yes, you know, cultural appetites have shifted and changed, and, you know, people might be less inclined to go see live music than they once were. But, you know, things come and go, that pendulum swings, and as one thing becomes a little too much for us, like the screens and the technology, you know, people start wanting to fill up their soul with something more tangible and more rooted in community.
3: There we are. Oh, we are. That went fast. Well, we'll have to have you on another time down the line. I hope to be able to promote jazz as much as possible. I feel it's communication of the soul.
0: Yes.
3: Thank you so much.
0: Thank you, Carol. Take care.
3: All right, folks.

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0: Good afternoon, you one and all. This is Andy Positive and Y Legion. We are bringing to you live from River West Radio on the perfectly dusty street of Center, Mother's Musical Diaries with Andy and Y Legion. Now with a hot new phone line, you gotta call or text the show at 414-812-1730. That's 414-812-1730. A great year for the diaps and fly. And you'll find this little darling's eyes at the end of these super elongated head projections. Yeah, you heard that right. Super elongated head projections. And apparently the males, they size one another up according to each other's eye spans. Huh? Well, that's a heck of a lot better. A heck of a lot better than a fist fight or guns. And I can tell you that much, mother lovers. And what a different world it'd be if males of the Homo sapiens variety worked out their aggression and egos by sizing up one another's eye spans. Wowee, that'd be something, I tell ya. And what's also a thing is our show, which begins with a diary entry from Mother. Then at some point we play a song from our musical archives. And finally, we end each show with Mother breathing closely, then entering my room to impart wisdom that offers a good, deep sleep. And so we begin with the words of Mother, a diary entry.
1: I was at an ethnic festival the other day. It was either Italian fest or Greek fest. I can't remember. They all blend together when I'm having my own private festival of margaritas. Anyway, this drunk guy, not everyone knows how to hold their liquor, that's for sure. And by the way, I hold mine in a big gulp cup. So this drunk guy starts harassing this other man for wearing a kilt. Not sure why. Maybe he thought the guy ought to dress ethnic appropriate. So I walked up to the drunk harasser and put my arm around him and whispered in his ear, "I hear what you're saying. This isn't the place for a Scottish wool dress. Let's go over here and talk about it. I have a special drink you might be interested in. I'll give you a sip." And whammo, that was it. The kilt guy disappeared, and me and my new friend shot the shat. Life doesn't need to be so hard.
0: Oh, jeepers, Ma, that was kind of dangerous, don't you think? That was kind of dangerous, but I gotta say, I'm glad it worked out. But you gotta be careful with them drinking fellas. They are unpredictable as all heck. Almost like the devil's wearing their skin.

0: holy macaroni, that was pulse of lamb. Yeah, that one goes out. That one goes out to Deb in the Sticks of Minnesota. And the band Pulse of Lamb. Yeah, listen, Mother Lovers, you ought to check out Pulse of Lamb, that Pulse of Lamb LP. And that's self-titled, and it is really amazing. And it has to be the best live recording. Tops for sure, because it was recorded live by a French radio broadcast in a New York City studio. Pulse of Lamb, or maybe it's Pulse of Lamb. It's a seven-person band with April Palmieri on maracas and Vibras Lab. You got Gene Caffeine on the drums, Judy Strong on the bass, and of course, Min Bone Finder Sanchez on the bongos, and Wendy Wild on the glockenspiel and cowbell, and Stacy Joe Elkin on the other bass, as well as timbales, cowbell, and woodblock, and Kimberly Princess Davis on the vocals, and there's a percussion ensemble of the highest order. Okay, more percussion ensembles later in the show, no doubt. I hope, and we'll see. I'm not sure, but it's a really good possibility at the very least. I can't say either way, but that's the plan. If we can get on with the show, I'm sure we'll have time for some of a percussion ensemble, Mother Lovers. And boy, oh boy, I had a little time this weekend to watch that wild third place World Cup game between England and France, and I gotta say, I'm really sorry about that, Pierre.
1: It's all right, Andy. It's okay.
0: Pierre, River West Radio's quality control expert just said the game didn't. It's okay. It's okay for me to just be okay with the outcome, I guess. But in sports, you play to win, so it still hurts a bit. So says me. And how about Arsenal's Bukayo Saka scoring 3 goals for England? That's the very stinking guy the England coach didn't even bother to play in their semi-final loss to Argentina. I don't know. Maybe it's a good idea to put your best playmakers and scorers in a lineup when you need to create, I don't know, more goals than the other team. That's the whole point, ain't it? Looks like we might have a call there, Wilita. Okay, Mother Lovers, are you on point? Go ahead and tell me, what are you thinking there? Oh, I think this might be Cozy Carlson. Cozy, is that you? You gotta talk into the receiver.
2: Excuse me. Excuse the intrepid intrusion. But did the word sport just grace itself upon my auditory system? Which is to say, did I not just hear you say sport, Andy?
0: Yes, indeedy do, sir.
2: If you don't mind, I, Cozy Carlson, would like to regale the Mother Lovers with a novel insight on the subject of sport.
0: You take all the time you need, Cozy. Go ahead.
2: Whilst watching the World Cup of football, I had a revelation. Which is to say, an idea the size of a very large orangutan fell out of the sky, landed on my face, and sat for several minutes, then disappeared, leaving me with the most radical idea about sports I have ever had the distinct pleasure of knowing, and that is that baseball is not a sport, but rather a game.
0: What the heck?
2: I told you, Andy. It most assuredly is not a sport. Nor is golf. And many others I can't go into right now. If the corporeal body, that is human flesh and muscle incarnate, if the corporeal body is not pushed to its limit, then it is most assuredly not a sport. Tim McCarver, Carlton Fisk, and all of you other baseball purists, eat your heart out, but the truth is the truth, and I shall not shirk my responsibility to speak it. And correct me if I'm wrong, Andy, but the body is hardly pushed to its limit with the game of baseball.
0: No, it isn't, Cozy.
2: A game which was, may I remind the Mother Lovers, a game exclusively for gentlemen, a game called Rounders. And with that, Andy, I bid you adieu.
0: Oh, wow. Yeah, okay. He hung up kind of quickly there. What the heck, Cozy? Okay, I think that's what the kids call a truth bomb. Wailita, do you? Yeah, that's what I said, Wailita, a truth bomb. Do you have a drum ensemble that can match the mood of a truth bomb? Yes. Yeah, if you could find something that matches the energy of a truth bomb being, just kind of being dropped big and large. Yeah, you do? Okay, good. Let's go ahead and play that.

exclusively for gentlemen. A game called Rounders. And it is not a sport.

0: Yeah. Well, Lita, I heard that, too. I thought I heard the ghost of Cozy Carlson in the middle of that song. The ghost in the machine. I don't know what the heck's going on. But what an amazing choice, Wailita Niagara. Which really was a sort of drum ensemble led by the German drummer Klaus Weiss. And I got you, listen, mother lovers, you gotta check that out, Ed. And it really did feel like, well, like the aftermath of a truth bomb. And a truth bomb about baseball not being a sport. It really did, and I could see it. And you know what? When I see something, I write a poem. And there's a whole genre of baseball poetry, Wailita. Yes, there is. You knew that, I know. Okay, look, here we go. From the mouth and lips of Nina, Wisconsin's poet laureate, Andy Positive. Let's give this a roll. A broken bat. Broken bats. Thousands scattered across the field. Bases upturned, cobweb-covered cotton candy blown into the dugout. There's Casey. Where? Over there. His head on a pike. Over here. His body quartered, drawn as a stick figure on the back of a rotten popcorn box. Randy Johnson sits on the mound. His pants are wet. Wow, listen, I just gotta say, that is excellent stuff from me, Nina, Wisconsin's poet laureate, and I'm not kidding you. And oh, it looks like maybe, holy cow, we got another phone call there, Wailita. No, I thought we did. I think we have another phone. Yeah, I know the phone bars are really plugged up. I'm just going to punch that right into pot number 5 there while you need to. Okay, caller. Okay, what do you got there, caller? Tell me what's on your mind.
1: Oh, my God. Good job, everyone. Good job, everyone. So what now? Baseball isn't even a sport?
0: Yeah, McGuanago's own Chip Lundy. Boy, you don't sound sour, do you, Chip?
1: That's because I am sore. Sore at you and Cozy Constance for just crapping all over America. Is basketball a sport?
0: I don't think we heard Cozy's whole theory on sports, so I can't say. But if we leave it, whatever he said about exertion or body limits or whatever the heck he said, then yeah, I think basketball is a sport. Ice hockey too. Probably football of every sort. Football with no prefix. American football, Australian rules, rugby too. Yeah, I guess so.
1: Oh great. So now I can't even enjoy baseball. You eggheads have to ruin everything, don't you? You have to ruin everything. What the heck? Before I sat down with my family to eat an egg sandwich, baseball was a sport. And by the time I took my first bite, baseball isn't a sport? What is wrong with you even?
0: Wailita, go ahead, hang up. Yeah. I get jeepers. I can't take all that whining on the air. Just a wet blanket that guy is, Chip. Listen, you think whatever you want, I guess, or just talking over here. No biggie. If you want baseball to be a sport, then go ahead and make an argument and maybe call back next week. Maybe Cozy could call next week too and finish his compelling theory. But first, how about a song, mother lovers?

0: Oh, come on. That's amazing stuff from the monks. And I got to tell you, I really love that. And the monks with Cuckoo. Are you kidding me? And I played this band a few times this year, and I'm going to keep playing them, too. I swear, did you hear that banjo just banging out the whole notes, mother lovers? The whole notes are the ones that go 1, 2, 3, 4. Those are the whole notes. 1, 2, 3, 4. Coo, coo, coo, coo. Who's got a coo, coo? Clever alive. They were having fun. I love it. You know, I think it's time for Tony from Turkey Foot. Speaking of cuckoo, he called a few weeks ago, and he does these one-syllable impressions, and I went back and listened to that program, and though I didn't get very, very, very many right when we did this last time with Tony, his impressions were pretty good. Let's see if I remember right. He did Arnold Schwarzenegger, and I can't remember. It's definitely Schwarzenegger, but they were all really good, and I didn't even get Arnold. And so these are one-syllable impressions with Tony from Turkey Foot. And you can see, oh, we got a little intro music for Tony. Okay, Tony, are you there?
1: I'm here.
0: Yeah, okay, you sound good. Go ahead. Yeah, there you are. Can you hear me?
1: I can hear you.
0: Okay, I just got to get... Yes. Okay, now one syllable impressions. Okay, now just to give a quick introduction here. Now you're gonna do a one syllable impression, and then I'm gonna try and guess it. Is that right?
1: You got it. And if Wylita's there, you can ask for help.
0: If Wylita's here, I can ask for help. Okay, I appreciate that. You're a sportsman. Okay, go ahead. What do you got?
1: Last time you didn't do so good, so I want you to do better this time.
0: Okay. Yeah, I didn't do so good.
1: Just so people remember, I'm going to do a couple easy ones first, and then I have a special theme that I'll reveal after we do the example.
0: Okay.
1: Okay, the first one should be easy. Ready?
0: Yep.
1: Whoa.
0: Okay, that sounds like it's something like the Who's the Boss or something. It's like that some Italian fella. Hey, Wylita, did you hear that? You can help. Did you do it again? No, Wylita, he's doing a one syllable impression. Go ahead, do it again there, Tony from Turkey Foot.
1: Whoa.
0: He's saying whoa. Whoa. Whoa. That's all I got is Who's the Boss.
1: Okay, I would take two answers to that. I would take Joey Lawrence.
0: Joey, I knew I couldn't. Yes.
1: His character, Joey Russo, on the show Blossom. Remember, he would show up and go, whoa.
0: Yes, that's right. You did a good impression. I just didn't get it. Okay, what else you got?
1: Okay, this is one more practice. This one's really easy.
0: Okay.
1: Really easy. Ready?
0: Mm-hmm.
1: Yeah.
0: Oh, that's that rapper. Little John or Little John.
1: I did Little John last time. That was Macho Man Randy Savage. Okay. Let's get into the theme, and the theme, it's a little after 4th of July, but the theme is America 250, so the clue for these is that they're all political figures.
0: Okay.
1: Every one of these is a political figure, okay? You ready for the first one?
0: Yeah.
1: Four.
0: Say that again.
1: Four.
0: Who is it, Wylita? Abe Lincoln.
1: Wylita got it. It was Abe Lincoln.
0: What do you mean Wylita got it? Yeah, yeah, okay. She did. Okay, what's the next one?
1: Okay, you ready?
0: Yeah.
1: Ah.
0: Ah. Wylita knows a lot of presidential history. Was that Cleaver Johnson?
1: Ah.
0: Cleaver Johnson.
1: I would take any Kennedy for that one. Any Kennedy.
0: Okay, you're stretching
1: imagine
0: it a bit.
1: Imagine the ha extending into haba. Haba, like the way they say it there.
0: Okay. Yeah, okay.
1: Here we go. We got another one.
0: That's, okay, that's definitely a president who died. Or, could be Mitch.
1: You got it. That was Mitch McConnell.
0: Yes, perfectly cued with applause. Thank you, Aelita.
1: Okay, I got a couple more if you have time.
0: Okay.
1: Okay, this next one. Ma? Ma?
0: Ma? Ma?
1: Ma?
0: Ma? Ma? Is that a foreigner?
1: No.
0: Ma?
1: Unless you consider the South a foreign country.
0: Yeah, pretty much do, in fact. Yeah. Waylita, any guesses? Is it a president?
1: No.
0: But it's a political figure.
1: Huh? Newly former senator.
0: Huh? Oh, yeah. Yep. That's that Lindsey Graham fella.
1: You got it. think of him saying meemaw or talking about his ladybugs.
0: And yeah, what does he, and what was that impression again of Lindsay?
1: Ma, he's calling for his meemaw.
0: Okay, yeah, you got listen, you got right. What, you got one more, fella.
1: Okay, you ready?
0: Yeah.
1: You get it?
0: I think it's like a president who got shot or stung or something. Am I right? Any? No, I got nothing for you, Tony.
1: Did you get it?
0: No.
1: That was Bill Clinton. Remember, he was famous for his saxophone skills.
0: Okay, Tony, listen. I'm not going to say that this wasn't fun, because it was, and I really appreciate your talent. And I like what you're trying to do with your time, so let's call it a draw.
1: Remember,
0: and yeah?
1: The turkey's foot leaves no track.
0: You're smoking like a true Pennsylvania. True, the capital of the what do you call it down there? The capital of Appalachia?
1: Oh, yeah.
0: Okay.
1: Pittsburgh.
0: Yeah, okay, listen, we're going to call you back soon. And you just keep practicing, okay, fella?
1: I will do.
0: Okay, thanks, Tony. Okay, I mean, that wasn't too bad. I mean, they're making pretty good stuff from Tony from Turkeyfoot there, from Turkeyfoot, Pennsylvania, where the Yogi Gahanigi and the Allegheny and some other river meet, I think. And that's why it's a turkey's foot. Yeah, put away your turkey foot, mother lovers. Okay, just go ahead and put those away, and instead grab your lucky pine cone, because it's time for a new copyrighted feature that features Milwaukee's underground music scene. That's right, it's Activities Archive, a wonderful collection of the very best of Milwaukee's musical talent, compiled by local poet and songsmith Zach Pieper. Our Activities Archive can be found on the interwebs at activitiesarchive.com. And Zach isn't in every band on the site. He just one day he just up and said, "Hey, gosh darn it, this city creates a lot of good and weird music, and we ought to put it in one place." And that one place is Activities Archive. And oh, listen, you got to get this, mother lover. Zizek, the guy with all the spit in his mouth, the great Slovenian philosopher, who is always hopped up on some sort of goofballs. Yeah, that Zizek. He called in with a very special introduction to Activities Archive, and here we go.
2: Hello, I would like to hear from the Activities Archive. It is the repository of the subconscious, and so on and so on.
3: 724 is a demon.
2: No, what's that? I would like to hear from the Activities Archive. It is the repository of the subconscious, and so on and so on. And so on and so on. And so on and so on.
0: And here we go.

0: Oh, come on. If I cursed right now, because I would really like to, but I don't curse. Good clabber. That was so stinking good. Peeper him to play with a song called Funny Money Head. And that, along with dozens and dozens and dozens and dozens of other great Milwaukee bands, can be found at activitiesarchive.com. And thank you, Peeper and the Play. I tell you, I was dancing in here, Wiley's and Wormy too. And I swear, even Pierre was over here doing the dirty blues. And if he had a leather vest and some black boots, he'd have been a dead ringer for a dirty blues dancer. What do I mean? You know exactly what the heck I mean. I saw you dirty blues dancing over there, Pierre. Yeah, your back and hips was all stiff and hunched, and you were moving to and fro, and I saw that you were blue. You were dirty blues dancing. Oh, look who just walked in. Look who just rolled in. Yeah, okay, I heard the door open, and so let's get Mel in here on the microphone, and let's get you a mic here, and you can have a seat. Yeah, you gotta get that knee working. Yeah, but there you go, and we're just gonna keep this pretty short, Mel. I just want to do some cross program promotion here, and there he is, and he's got that microphone, and let's make sure that works okay. Get that up there. Let's see.
1: Yes, I'm still alive.
0: That sounds pretty good. Okay, that sounds really good.
1: All right,
0: you know how to hold a microphone because you have a radio show here, don't you, fella?
1: And I've worked in TV for 40 years, so.
0: 40 years? How long of that? How long have you had a radio program?
1: Well, this will be my sixth show at 5 o'clock, and I was on MSE a year or two ago, and I did segments on six shows.
0: What was the win? What was the name of your show when you were on WMSE?
1: Well, I didn't have a show. I was basically in training, and I would do an hour and a half on other DJ shows on their three-hour show. So, like Alien Andre, I did about three shows with him in the middle of the freaking night.
0: And so this is your first radio show.
1: Actually, it is.
0: Yeah, and so this is the first time you come up with a title for a show.
1: Yeah, I just was thinking that yesterday, that our show titles are kind of similar.
0: Yeah.
1: I didn't even notice that.
0: Yeah, what's the name of your show?
1: Mel's Musical Memories.
0: Oh, wow.
1: There you go.
0: Yeah, and our show is called Mother's Musical Diaries. And yeah, they're pretty tight, huh? It's almost like they're living in the same bedroom or in a closet.
1: Great minds think alike. What can I say?
0: Well, that's about as good as you could do. That was, yes, it's great. I have to say that we really appreciate your work here and putting in the time for the community and what have you. And we love that you play local music and that maybe your name is a little close, but maybe you can, I don't know, you got to, maybe you have a, you can brainstorm and then.
1: I don't know. How much does it cost to change your name? I don't really know. No, but no, never mind. Oh, I could change the name of the show.
0: Well, it's just something to think about.
1: Muckety Mucks Musical Memories. How about that?
0: Not too bad, but I want to encourage the mother lovers to listen to Mel, who comes on at 5 live on WXRW. Mel, before you go, is there anything you want to tell the mother lovers?
1: Born under the Polish moon in Bayview, and now I'm a river rat.
0: I love it. Hey, listen, if you're not from Milwaukee, you don't know what the heck he's talking about. So if you know, you know, and I have to, for you out-of-towners, you ought to come and see the Polish Moon and check out Mel's show at 5 o'clock on every Tuesday, and he plays a lot of local music, and when he plays stuff, I think to myself, what the heck, there's a band that sounds just like Bruce Springsteen, but it's not Bruce Springsteen, it's a Wisconsin band. It blows my mind. Just absolutely blows my mind. Okay, and so let's see here. I know, Wiley. I know. That's right, because it's time for If Dickens, Then Why Not I? Each show I'll read a short passage from my unpublished memoir titled The Diary of Foundos and Me, which will be illustrated by Wylita. And each show will get a little deeper into the story. Last week we heard chapter 7, chapter headings wherein a house stacked with only white bread proves a tinderbox. That one really stood out to my ear. And now, The Diary of Foundos and Me.
2: Uncle Charlie put the steaks back in. I watched him from the kitchen while I ate toast. He worked slowly, shaking his head after each strike. Because of all the rain, Lewin's car left a muddy track. It looked bad. or maybe it just looked out of place. Eva always gives the peace sign with one hand on her hip. I think this is cute, and I reciprocate.

0: Holy majoli, who do you think that was? You have to know the sound of that funky electric saxophone, right? I mean, who was that? I'll wait. Yeah, Wormy, yeah, there you are, worm on a hole in the ground. Wormy, do you, come on now, do you know who that is? Do you? Yeah, go, I mean, you should just go, yeah, just go ahead. Yeah, go ahead and grab a mic. Yeah, Wormy, step up to the mic. Go ahead, tell us who that was. Go ahead.
1: That was so good, Andy. I'm pretty sure I know who that is, and it was so good.
0: Okay, Wormy, here live on Mother's Musical Diaries with Andy and Wiley at WXRW River West Radio 104.1 FM. Wormy, this show's exclusive intern and question writer for one of our many copyrighted features, Andy's Science Saturday, True or Fiction, or all of the above. Okay, Wormy, don't be nervous. Who is that playing that funky saxophone on that last song? Mother lovers, you might know this. We played a lot of this fella's music over the last 7 months, and I said I could play one of his tunes every show till the end of time. Okay, Wormy, no, don't get shy now. Go ahead, tell us who it is.
1: He is so good. I'm pretty sure that was Andy Harris.
0: That's right, Wormy. Great job. Oh, my lordy, lordy, lordy. And it looks like... Yes, okay. Okay, quit with the air horns. He gets it. We love him. Okay, but I see we have a phone call there. We should put that on. Okay, mother lovers, you heard the right answer. So if you're calling in with Andy Harris, you're pretty late. So go ahead. What do you got? I know that you're. Let's see, Wilita, can you just hit that button over there? Yeah, that's the right button. Yeah, okay. We lost him. Wait, no, he's calling back. Yeah, okay. Let's see, is he calling back? Maybe there's. Let's try and patch him in. Is he calling back? Oh, okay, he's back on the line. Okay, if you didn't hear me before, if you're gonna answer Andy Harris, Wormy beat you to it.
2: This is Eric in Colorado, and I just heard you say earlier in the show you mentioned that Eddie.
0: Yep. Did you have a question, Eric?
2: And when you said that, I just got a Facebook message from Eddie, and I just wanted...
0: Eric, you just got a Facebook message from Eddie Harris. Are you for real?
2: And Eddie said that his name was Eddie Harris, like I said, and that he was a classmate of mine, and that... You said that Eddie Harris, and I just thought that these two men might know each other, and
0: Eric, listen, I have to go. Hang up. Go ahead, hang up with you, Eric. You. I think you gotta. Why don't you just go ahead and write into 414-812-1730. And you just got to tell me yes or no if the Eddie Harris that called you was the Eddie Harris, you know, the guy who made like over 70 albums, or was it some other Eddie Harris who you shared a study hall in high school with? I don't know. The big difference as far as this show is concerned. And as far as this show is concerned, I am really feeling Eddie Harris. Wilita, let's cue up another song from the same album. Yeah, the same one. He plays the heck out of that electric saxophone. And mother lovers, guess who's on drums? Go ahead and guess who's on drums. Yeah, you guessed it. Actually, the first song we heard was Alan White from Yes. And this song, see if you can figure out who's playing drums on this song, mother lovers.

Oh, come on. Now, that's a song called He's Island Man. And on the drums there was, you guessed it, Ian Pace. He played on Deep Purple and some other bands, too. But He's Island Man. And both songs that we just heard from Eddie Harris are from the EH and the UK album, the Eddie Harris London Sessions. Great stuff. A jazz purist. Jazz purists don't like Eddie Harris because he used electronics, but OMG, pursuits of every sort could go. Purists of every sort could go suck an egg. And in fact, a purist once told me that the only way to eat an egg was to crack it room temperature straight into your mouth. And yeah, you can make it, you really can't make that stuff up. The downfall of culture is always led by purists. Give me a hybridist and a pluralist any day. It's true, though. It takes all kinds of it. It really does. It's just that you can't let the purists have any power, or the rapists or general befoulers of the human spirit. That's kind of a no-brainer, you know what I mean? Not too difficult to sort out there, mother lovers. Okay, but listen, it is time for... Yes, there we go. Every week we're going to play a song for the outstanding album by the Kinks titled The Kinks of the Village Green Preservation Society, specifically the Earwax Triple Album 2004 release. Now, I'm not going to play any of the repeats or double doos or duplicates on the album. Just a little heads up there, mother lovers. Last week we played track 5 from Side B on Album 1. So what's next? Well, just kink about it. just kink about it. So we're going to track 6. From Side B of Album 1. Let's give this a listen. Not a clunker on the whole album.

Yeah, come on, that's a great song. Like I said, every song is so good. And we're near the end of our show, and I just want to thank everyone who showed up today. Mel, he's going to rethink the title of his song, I think, that's of his show. And I think that's a pretty good idea, since it's not a historical show, as you heard. And then, what else? Tony from Turkeyfoot, thanks for coming, Tony. And it's great to hear that Milwaukee band, Peeper in the Play. This has been Live Radio.

peas all the time except for that Activities Archive song, which was on the internets, which you can find at activitiesarchive.com. And boy, there's so much good music on that website. We couldn't play it on a vinyl, I'm sad to say, but that's just the way that goes, and it always goes that Mother shows up at the end of our show. Yep. Ooh, she's having trouble breathing again because of all that smoke, I bet.

0: Yes, Mother. Andy, don't be fooled by the naysayers, Andy. Life is a mosquito and a stone, a rope, and a phone. Oh, Mother, that is advice for life. I won't forget that. Life is a mosquito and a stone and a rope and a phone. Thank you so much, Mother, for creeping up into my bedroom to tell me that. I just feel so good every time I hear it. And this has been an excellent show, Mother Lovers. And what makes it really excellent is when we start to hear Jerry Hahn come in there. Yes. Oh, excellent transition, Wailita. Yes, this has been Mother's Musical Diaries with Andy and Wailita, where ear time is the best time. And we just love hearing Jerry Hahn. Yeah, not Jerry Hahn of Quality Foods. Have a great night, everyone.
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who are under the sound of my voice. I greet you with the ancient Sanskrit greeting, Namaste, by which I mean the divinity in me salutes the divinity in you. And as our divinities salute each other, as our very souls honor each other, let all of us who share the oneness of divinity turn and honor the ultimate divinity, the one who gave us life and made us one. I'm talking about the nameless one who has countless names. Welcome, welcome, welcome to this set of Jazz Jive. Once again, I am your host, Stephen G., proud to bring you the 99th set of Jazz Jive, all of which has come to you from the studios of WXRW 104.1 FM in the hustling, bustling city of Milwaukee, who unfortunately has the same president as the rest of the country. That lying, cheating, low-down purveyor of division. I'm talking Donald J. for Jackass Trump. I am encouraged, though, that there are so many people in this country that are fighting against his utter madness. Anyway, our shows are streamed and archived at riverwestradio.com. That's riverwestradio.com. This is our next to the last show. We're going to do the 99th show today, and next week will be the 100th show, and then we're going to be taking a hiatus. We may be back, but we've got some life things to get done. And so it has been a pleasure bringing you this iconic music called jazz, indeed. And we are not done yet. Today, we will be doing Sounds of Summer. And all of our songs will have summer in the title. And so let me remind you that you are listening to Jazz Jive, where we do a little bit of jiving, but a whole lot more jazzing. And here we go, getting it started right now.

was just good enough, man. That was John Coltrane with Summertime, Steve Davis on the bass, McCoy Tyner on the piano, and Elvin Jones on the drums. That's dedicated to all my friends and family out there who have been listening. I thank you so very much. We move now to one of my favorite musicians of all time, Summer in the City with Quincy Jones. Here we go.

From the album, You've Got It Bad, Girl. That was Quincy Jones with a cast of thousands. He always brought together some of the best. That was Summer in the City. Welcome this evening to Jazz Jive 99. This is our 99th show, and the theme is Sounds of Summer. All the songs that we're playing this evening have the word summer in the title. And here we go with another one. We have the Tony Williams Trio, made up of Mulgrew Miller on piano and Ira Coleman on the bass. This is Summer Me, Summer You. No, this is Summer Me, Winter Me. And this is Jazz Jive. I prefer summer.

That Mulgrew Miller, he sure can play some piano. That was Summer Me, Winter Me by the Tony Williams Trio, which includes Mulgrew Miller on piano, Ira Coleman on bass, and Tony Williams, of course, on the drums. We move from Tony Williams to Betty Carter, who is going to sing for us Once Upon a Summertime, right here on Jazz Jive.

tune written by Michel Legrand. I'm pretty sure that's how you pronounce his name. From the album, It's Not About the Melody, that was Betty Carter with Once Upon a Summertime. Ha! We move on our Sounds of Summer Night. Each song we play has summer in the title. And I hope it has been a good summer for you, too. We are pretty much right in the middle of it. And so continue to have fun. And if you haven't been having fun, go out and have some before this sunshine turns to snow. We move on with Summer in Central Park by Horace Silver.

He of Cape Verdean descent. That was Horace Silver from his album In Pursuit of the 27th Man. He's on the cover just of Running. Yes, indeed. Summer in Central Park. We move on to one who has indeed traveled around the world playing his music. This is Dizzy Gillespie on the Dizzy on the French Riviera from the album Dizzy on the French Riviera. This is Dizzy Gillespie with the long, long summer.

Dizzy Gillespie. Dizzy on the French Riviera, the long, long summer. Huh. I hope your summer is enjoyably long. And I hope that you even get a breeze with your summer. Let's try Ramsey Lewis for that.

That was Miles Davis playing Summer Night from his album Seven Steps to Heaven. He was playing with Frank Butler on the drums, Victor Feldman on the piano, Ron Carter on the bass, and George Coleman on the tenor sax. Well, we certainly have had a good time on this Sounds of Summer Night. And all of our songs have had the title of, has contained the word summer or summertime. And so hope that you've heard some music that you really enjoy and that it has helped your summer just continue to move on along. We're gonna, we're gonna play a little Ella Fitzgerald here and see what she can tell us about summertime.

I'm going to break in here to remind you that next week is our 100th show, and we are taking requests. 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

0: are listening to the Subtle Forces podcast. I am your host, Anja Naanja, and here with me for just a flicker of a moment, we have Lynn Horsky, mother of a resident of this River Rust radio neighborhood who just happened to be walking past the window, and I figured, because I saw her putting up a flyer, that she can just tell us what her amazing children are doing. What are your amazing children doing, Lynn?
1: Hey, Milwaukee.
0: Here, get a little closer to the mic.
1: Hey, Milwaukee.
0: There we go.
1: I'm here visiting from Boston area. My son, who moved here about 3 years ago, is putting on the most amazing, fun game show, public game show, called Name That Schlock, with new contestants, a new judge, but the same ambiguity. It's an absurd game show, and it's improv at its oddest, and it is so much fun to go to. I've gone to a couple of them, and they just, everyone is different, but it's all based on ambiguous objects.
0: And when and where will it be, Lynn?
1: This is going to happen not a week from Friday, July 31st, 7 to 9, at the Cactus Club at 2496 South Wentworth Avenue in Milwaukee.
0: That sounds great. Well, I'm going to be there too, because as it happens, I will be the judge of Name That Schlock. So hey, come on down, everyone. Are you going to be there, Lynn?
1: I'm definitely going to be there. And also this Friday in River West, one of the biggest events of the year is the Bike 24.
0: Oh, yeah.
1: Yeah.
0: The River West 24.
1: My daughter, Anna Newton, aka Anna Fortune, who is a band, a musical person here in Milwaukee as well, owns a shop called Style Machine down on the 500 block of Center Street, East Center Street in River West. And they're going to have a goth, but at 11 o'clock at night during the bike show, they're going to have a goth fashion show going up and down the alley.
0: Oh,
1: so
0: how
1: check
0: fun.
1: That out.
0: All right. Well, you heard it from Lynn.
1: Thanks, Milwaukee. Hope to see you there. Bye.
0: All right. Thank you. So, today, I decided we will listen to music by the Habsburg Emperors, played by the Austrian Tanzkünstler Orchestra in Vienna, with conductor Bernie Dietfried. While I share with you some of the poems I have been typing for people spontaneously at festivals in the past month. So, here we go. This was a poem because I was stationed across the street from a playground, and I was staring at the playground all day, and one day a woman emerged from the playground away from her child and asked for a poem. So this is what I wrote her. Your hands at my back, pushing me, pendulum, whoosh world, soft tire mush. At my feet, if I fall, I won't cry hard. This is a thoughtful playground, and with you, I can be real as a fifth grader, still drawing you sweet pictures. But with eye contact in the know of that hard world outside of this swing space. This next poem is one I shared on social media. I don't know why, because social media just seems like a waste of time. But here we go. Went to Germany, teetering down medieval cobblestone streets, looking all around at the grandeur, so sad, without any dogs. We drank all the way to the bottom of the Stein, but when the foam disappeared, no rough ruffs or bow wows appeared. Why, King Ludwig? Only in the metro, a shaking chihuahua far from home. Obviously, I wrote that for the woman who loves dogs, but didn't see any in Germany. And then I met a man who said that he has to go away for work a lot, and so he's come to thinking of himself as a ship captain, always writing letters to his wife far, far at home. So I wrote him this. Penelope. Oy, this Trojan War is no joke. Obviously, I can't give you too many deets, but ask me later why I am so sick of considering the thigh of a horse in darkness. The one thing that gets me through the clammy heat is this golden thread lost from your tresses. It blesses me as my men get too rowdy with drink and forget orders, getting in fights with cyclops. But I never forget you. You know, sometimes people leave. They order a poem, they tell me what they want, I type it up, but they never come back, and I have their poem. Often they pay for it, and they just never get their poem. So this is for Jamie, who never came back to get your poem. Hippocrates Summer. Turn the soil, Wittershins, like the moon. Add chicken scat and ash. Turn with both hands. Install the wire towers of tomatoes and let grow leeks, garlic, low and hidden, celeriac root, deep past the lead to the core of the earth. It pulls out the vital force as I summer my simmering elixir, ladling out a bowl for all pedestrians of Leighton Boulevard, healing all new friends I meet, and doing no harm, I swear. Who knows if that poem will ever find its way to Jamie? You know, while I was out there, I actually got scammed. Can you believe it? Who would scam a poet? But it happened. Someone came and told a very sad story about being in prison and being separated from their daughter and never thinking that they would ever be able to raise their daughter again. And then, you know, this person was just quivering as they told this story, but they got the daughter back after having to be imprisoned, and they said, you know what, even with my past and my drug use, I am a good parent. And it was very moving, and in fact, I had a colleague with me. We were both so moved, we both were fighting to write this poem, and so we said, hey, we'll both write you a poem, but you'll just pay for one of them, you know, we'll just charge you the regular price and you'll get two poems. And so we performed our poems, Tears Are Shed. It was a beautiful moment. And then this person, the scam artist, walks away and cancels the payment. And suddenly, everything feels like a different light. Like I didn't see everything that this person was telling me in the proper lighting. I wasn't aware that there were fluorescent lights in addition to the sun, and that they were making everything ghastly and green, and that the child who kept running away from their parent had reason, really good reason, to be skeptical of their parent who steals, probably not just from poets, but probably from other people at the fair too. They're probably just riding an adrenaline high, just shaking as they were talking to me. Then they probably went and they got themselves a pastry and probably canceled the sale. They probably bought the kid a balloon and canceled the sale. I mean, it's not very honest. If you ever find yourself actually in a situation, I will say to the general public, and you are truly hard up and you really need a poem, just tell us. We can work something out, okay? All right. So moving on to different parents. We have the group of mothers strolling the blocked off streets. Our children are safe, swimming in found siblinghood as we swim in the crowd, each of us a different tinged cocktail in hand, noticing the other friends and families here chewing croque monsieurs, alive to the night, casting bubbles in the air, so far from a screen. This is how we raise ourselves and our kids, alive to the cool, humid moment, flies dancing in the light. This next one went to a guy who just said he was just having a ton of bad luck. Give the guy a break. Up. Oh, crap. And then maybe that blue mood rerouted him from a promotion, and the downward motion twisted his ankle in the stairwell. The shock sweating him, stricken with flu. Who is he who rises to smile on, even when clearly cursed? That is the man who can reverse and collect exactly what he needs. I do find from time to time I am called upon to reverse people's curses through words. And I'm always happy to try. The value of love. There is horse crap on the ground after a parade of mounted police. And if you don't love it, don't step in it. But you may love the city streets clean for all, a city of pedestrians. Then you may take a broom and one pollute. At a time, you will wrinkle nose and remove so that your love may give free passage, unthinking, to spaced out walkers you will never meet. This is your value of love for world. You know, I knew this was going to happen. I knew if I read you, like, 10 of these poems that I write for people on the spot at festivals and stuff, I knew you would hear some of my overused words and phrasing. Maybe you notice that this is the second poem in which I use the term pedestrians. For whatever reason, I use that word a lot. I think I identify with it myself as a person who prefers foot-powered transportation over car-powered transportation. I think about being a pedestrian quite a lot. Maybe I just need other words for it. A dentist came to me and wanted a poem, and so I asked him about that. I was like, he didn't really know what he wanted a poem about, but I was like, well, what have you been thinking about lately? And he told me that being a dentist is so very difficult. And I said, really? What's so difficult about being a dentist? Of course, in my mind, I think dentists have the nice houses. Dentists have the nice life. I am just out here on the sidewalk writing poems for people. What do I know? So, what's so hard about being a dentist? And he said that I hurt people. I have to hurt people all the time, and I don't want to hurt people. It's necessary to treat them, to give them pain in their mouths, but it's so awful having to hurt people all the time. And I never thought of that, because, you know, I do go to the dentist, but as a person who has been blessed so far with awesome mouth health, I haven't thought about all the pain and misery of rotten teeth and everything, and that he must be causing. So I wrote him this. The dentist opens up, peers into your darkness, and taps each tooth until he discovers the askew in your universe. Grabbing the mini vacuum, please spit. He winces as you wince. But in the end, you will be a fresh make and model, disease averted, or more easeful on your way to the apple. What the heck is happening to this record? It sounds so peculiar. All right. This is for the mother who wanted something about motherhood and music. I love the crack of wrist when I gesticulate wild at the child. A lesson, do not drag your feet, you'll scuff your shoes. And really, I want you to thrill at the clop, clop of steps as I do down the hall. Personal rhythm, a comfort on my way to wail it all. Yellow, blue, rosy too on my violin. You know, sometimes people really do not want to work with me in giving me a prompt, and they just said, just write me something about freedom. And I clearly was not allowed to ask further questions about what freedom meant. They just wanted me to whack them with it, so I wrote this. You have freedom to do as you will, spill the sharp shot truth, most uncouth at your worm-headed boss man. You may taketh thine socks off and dance in the middle of Wisconsin Avenue at 505. Choose as you like and pay the fines requested if you wish. Or hitchhike to another intersection 3 cities away. Another example of a woman who refused to give me anything. I made her smack open a dictionary, and her finger landed on the word unsuccessful. This post requires someone who can lick the postage stamp, stick it on the forehead, and read my decided mind. Decided that already you do not Velcro to my burrs. You do not excrete the correct color sweat on a humid afternoon. You root for the Cubs and take up 3 seats in front of me with Kentucky Derby hats, blockading the sight line to the hard-won home run. You irritate even before I gently brush against your arm. She received the poem and nodded, but she looked perplexed. And that is precisely what happens if you do not give me more of yourself for me to reflect off of. You get what you asked for. Someone wanted a poem on the day we lost Lindsey Graham. On the day we lost Lindsey Graham, his placid corpse at peace at last, after a lifetime of a flaccid, twisted chunks carved in with a cruel rusty knife, trying to castrate his own truth in the name of some impossible imposter god of black and white, simpleton hate mongering in the name of rebel Jesus, who would have, against his enlightened heart, still also felt a bit of lightened glee seeing shriveled, sad man milked of life force heading down. Yes, I specifically asked this person who wanted a poem about the loss of Lindsey Graham, what was one thing that most irritated you about the man? Because she definitely wanted something on that variety. And she said that he rejected his own truth. And also, she wanted something with a bit of, what is that German word when you feel good at someone's pain that eludes my head right now? But she wanted, some of that as well, so. I think I did it. Then someone came up and they asked me to write something that would make me feel ashamed of myself. Something that would make me sound terrible. So I get some strange people sometimes. So I wrote them this, which I'm a little afraid to read on air lest it be misconstrued, but I long to see your pustules so full. They burst chunksome bloody green upon glance. Dance for me, wicked pippy long stockings. Pull your knickers and reveal the rash you acquired in the subway tussle with a one-eyed ogre who seduced you so easy with a peacock feather. Whilst your spouse was taking a long number two, you got one in fast, didn't you? So those are some of the poems I've been writing recently at fairs. And, we're rounding out to the end of the show here, so I will remind you again that we've been listening to music by the Habsburg Emperors, played by the Australian Tonks Künstler Orchestra, and I am your host, Anja Naranja. If you come across any strange, subtle force, and you don't know what it is, remember, you have both your logic and your feelers with which to interpret it.
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5: 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I'm Kale Karbowski.
6: I'm Krista Grencevich.
7: And I'm Rachel Gonzalez.
5: Here's a brief summary. From 1922 until 1943, Italy was under Mussolini's fascist regime and was allied with the Nazis. Between the 24th and 25th of July 1943, Mussolini was arrested. Italians celebrated, believing it signaled the end of the war as they switched sides to join the Allies. Unfortunately, Mussolini's arrest sparked a backlash from the Nazis as well as a civil war between the fascists and the resistance, and food became even scarcer on the coattails of war rationing. Flour, pasta, bread, olive oil, and butter were already in short supply. Throughout the rationing, the fascist government had in fact maintained an anti-pasta stance because it suited their propaganda. They promoted eating rice as it didn't require imported wheat. Mussolini desired to abolish the need for foreign help, made inflation and shortages worse.
8: Food sovereignty has a history. During the 1930s and 1940s, Italy's fascist regime promoted elementary sovereignty, the idea that the nation should produce enough food to avoid relying on imports. This wasn't about giving people more control over what they ate. Instead, it was about strengthening the state through agricultural self-sufficiency, preparing for war, and reinforcing nationalist ideals. The government tightly directed farming and used food production as a tool of political power. Today, the food sovereignty movement means something very different. Rather than focusing on state power, it centers the rights of communities to shape their own food systems. Food sovereignty advocates argue that people, not governments, corporations, or global markets, should decide how food is grown and distributed. The movement emphasizes local knowledge, environmental stability, cultural traditions, and equitable access to land, seeds, and healthy food.
9: In Italy and in the present day around the world, pasta is eaten on July 25th in remembrance of this. I guess you could say any pasta will do, but the pasta that is usually eaten is a simple dish that's dressed with butter or olive oil and cheese. This is the dish that we make here at the anti-fascist pasta party. In war, food can both boost or crush morale. The people can be tortured or starved to bend to the will of the dictator, or the cooks can gather in resistance to keep up the fight. Preserving and sending food to those who need it the most, preparing special dishes to lift spirits, or being creative with very little. The people took care of each other.
5: Thanks for joining us. See you next year.
10: Take some of this flour, okay. And you want to just press it into a disc about that big.
11: I like doing
10: that.
11: I like that.
10: That's perfect. All right,
11: awesome.
10: Press it even more. You want it kind of flat.
12: Oh my God, thanks so much, Colleen.
11: Yeah, you're welcome.
12: Good to see you again.
10: Sometimes the way that I tend to do it is I'll pick it up and then I'll put a little bit more flour on it.
11: Do you have a partner? All right, come on over.
10: And then just kind of like move it around like that.
13: I took a class on art history.
14: Oh, cool.
13: I went to Marquette and
14: yeah.
13: I took that class. I learned a lot about like how kind of nonsensical he was as a leader.
14: Yeah, he's an idiot. As most dictators are.
9: I mean, it goes down to why
15: he's a leader. Yeah, but if you keep stopping at two.
14: Okay,
15: yeah.
14: Perfect.
15: Cool. So then you switch the crank over to the color side.
14: Did you get it?
15: And it goes in this one here.
13: That's
14: okay, cool.
13: Yeah, that was so cool.
15: Yeah,
13: see,
15: and that gets flower.
14: Yeah, yeah.
15: You have to get a pasta blanket to catch it.
14: Thank you. You can bring it over to get boiled, and then you'll be able to stuff it. Thank you. Yeah, I appreciate you.
16: And Carly was like, we're doing this.
14: Hey, oh, yeah. Come on
17: hey.
14: Over.
17: Nice to meet you.
14: Yeah, yeah. All right, you have a ball. Amazing. You can go ahead and unwrap it.
17: Is this your first time?
16: Right.
9: Yeah, right? I believe in you.
14: I wrap them kind of tight.
9: No, it's beautiful.
18: Prep work.
9: Yeah, that's what I saw.
18: So this is just whole wheat flour?
14: Yeah,
15: so they don't
14: yeah.
15: Stink,
14: yeah. Mm-hmm. Exactly. And then it's 75% bear flour and then 25% like King Arthur.
16: Red flour or all purpose?
14: Just all purpose.
16: Okay. That's
14: yeah.
16: About, I'm doing like, I've been growing flour the last couple of years, and I've been doing about 50-50 for bread.
14: Yeah.
16: But I was going to ask what the ratio for it.
14: Yeah. Well,
16: feel some.
14: Yeah, they need more. Go ahead and grab some more. And then you just kind of want to press it into as flat of a disc as you kind of can.
16: Going for a circle?
14: Yeah, or actually, honestly, an oval.
16: Oval? Okay.
14: Yeah.
9: What is it?
14: An oval. With pasta, you typically want to use, you know, what they call like a doppio zampo.
16: Really fine.
14: Yeah.
16: Okay. Yeah, the stuff I make is great.
14: Yeah.
16: Even after I sift it, it's
14: really
16: cool.
14: Same.
16: Okay.
14: We're
16: using a stone mill for milling?
14: We, so Anne
16: our
14: clay
16: milled
14: it. Yeah, so we just got it milled.
16: Nice.
14: Okay, that's perfect.
9: All right. Can I crank this?
14: Yep, so you're going to crank it. We're going to start at zero.
9: Perfect.
14: And you're going to be in charge of like heating and grabbing
16: okay.
14: It.
16: Ready?
15: Yep.
16: Go for
15: oh.
16: It. You got a turn.
14: Yep.
9: Too fast?
16: Nope, that's good. And then
14: turn it to one, it's going to go that way.
16: Pull out and turn,
14: yep.
16: Okay.
14: Mm-hmm. And then you'll do that until you get to six.
16: Okay.
9: We got this
16: one.
9: Play. Yeah, I believe in us.
15: All right. So then you're going to spice it.
19: You're very
15: in
19: busy, but
15: to
19: we're
15: the roller. Right there, yeah, right here in the front.
9: Big.
15: Gonna
16: so
15: come out
16: so funny. You ready to start a restaurant?
9: Fuck yeah, dude. I was thinking, me and Alex play wrote a menu. And I want to make, so he was like, Lauren, because you can't appropriate different cultures too, so why not white people? He's very Dutch. And he showed me Patate Olo, which is boring fries, which is like peanut satay
13: yes.
9: Sauce with like Crete sauce, which is basically really good mayo and stuff, you know. And combine that with like onions.
16: Five.
9: I even have like potatoes. I was soaking them versus like, I bought store-bought. Sorry, yeah, we're at five. So just like playing around with different food.
16: Yeah.
9: But you really need to have, I can't have a gas, I need to have
16: last
9: like
16: one.
9: A gas propane tank. I can't have an electrical fryer if I was to come out and make pasta for everyone. Or, excuse me, but that too. Warring fries, you know?
16: You
9: with some sauce on top. Yeah.
16: All right.
14: Okay. Yep.
16: That was six.
9: Yeah.
14: Put it in there. You might want to put a little bit more flour on it just
16: okay.
14: To keep it from sticking to itself. That's it.
9: All right.
14: Yep.
15: Yeah.
9: I think I run to my comment. Thank you so much for
16: this
9: hosting
16: such a
9: this.
16: Freaking good idea.
14: Awesome.
16: Are we doing fettuccine?
14: Yep.
9: Yeah.
16: All right, ready?
9: Yeah. Ready?
16: Yep.
9: Yes.
15: Oh, man. All right, and I think you guys are ready to
14: yep.
15: Cut. So you want
16: yeah,
15: to
16: wait. I fucked up.
14: I was
16: going to
14: say, help me, and then I was about it.
16: You had way too much faith in me.
9: He froze.
16: Yeah,
9: spin.
16: I froze. I doubted myself and I froze.
9: Gorgeous.
16: Oh, yeah.
9: Yes.
14: And then,
9: team pasta.
14: Real fancy. And
15: alright, and then we do the same thing.
9: Okay.
15: There. We're going to get into there. We're going to get a little pasta blanket to catch it.
14: How are you doing, Colleen?
15: A lot of people here for noodles.
14: I know. And you just got to take it one for okay.
16: All
14: one
16: right.
14: Is
15: pepper.
14: So we're going to take it out of the plastic, and then I think we should have
15: and then once
14: enough flour
15: together, you can just
14: kind of
15: want to
14: give it a nice and you want to press it
13: okay,
14: into
13: let's
14: a
13: do
14: ball,
13: it. Thank
14: you can like
13: you.
14: Work it up, you know, and really like move it around quite a bit. And just get it as flat of an oval.
19: We just want everybody to go
14: All right, and then you're going to be in charge of cranking, and it's going to go in this hole.
19: Okay, so should we have, like, one
14: it's really hard to see, but there's numbers engraved on here, and in order to change the numbers, we're going to pull it out and turn it. We're going to start at zero, and then we're going to go to
15: this one. Okay. Coated or breaded.
14: A little bit flatter.
13: Okay, and then I don't know where to do you.
14: Alright, you're in charge of feeding it through and pulling it out, and you're just in charge of cranking it and changing it
13: on the table. Okay.
14: So,
15: into a disc.
14: Ahead. And it's going to be a little hard to start. Go ahead. Yep.
15: And then we're going to start.
14: Alright, now we're going to move it to one. And even though you can't see the numbers, you'll kind of feel when it'll lock. Alright, go ahead. I'm in. Help feed it through, that would be awesome. Shaking the whole table.
15: Okay, now we're going to put flour.
14: Really?
18: Another half of a pop.
14: Are you doing amazing?
15: No.
14: Hey!
18: Okay, alright, that's all.
14: It's okay. The next thing we're going to do is we're going to cut it.
15: Okay.
14: And we're going to cut it onto this little piece of jelly paper here.
15: Okay, no, it'll go now.
14: Yep, so you're going to do the same thing. It's just in a different spot now. So you're going to feed it through
15: so you
14: here. Still
15: touch
14: it out, you're still gonna crank it, and then it's gonna come out cut.
15: Where am I feeding it here?
14: And we've got it.
15: Okay, this down. There we go.
20: What's okay. happening with me?
15: Ready?
14: Thinner pasta, and it's not working great.
15: Keep it up, keep it up, keep it up, keep it up.
14: There you
15: keep
14: go.
15: It up. Yeah, baby.
20: Oh, this is an emotional roller coaster.
15: So
20: what am I doing?
18: So I turn it this way, like.
15: You're gonna, what is it? Turn it that way. And that
14: right
15: there
14: right
15: we go.
14: Yep.
18: Okay. Okay.
15: Yep. Pull out.
18: You have a lot of patience. Thank you.
15: It's so great.
20: This is so cute.
14: We're all learning new things.
20: Amazing.
14: Yes.
15: I think you guys are good.
18: Okay, thank you.
15: It looks right. Oh, no, stay over here. You're going to cut it now.
18: Oh, I think.
15: Yeah. So you're going to feed it through just the same way.
1: just move. Well, there's Frank over five to the of us. Okay. But, and we're going to put
14: this
1: down.
14: We can show all five of you at once, and then you can all kind of figure it out. Yeah.
1: All right. So we're all going to get the demo. All
14: right. Give me one ball of pasta, and I'll show you what to do.
21: Are we supposed to do one per person?
14: I would do two or three. It's more of a pasta stand.
1: And then you
14: want
1: to just kind of like give those a little toss so they're not so stuck together. And put them in a nice pile in the center of your paper.
14: So the first thing I'm going to do is I'm going to press this into kind of an oval ball.
13: Thank you.
14: And I'm going to coat it in some flour.
1: I'm on the wrong side. Sorry about that.
14: Just flour all over the table. Okay. So I've got it coated in flour.
1: Absolutely.
14: I'm going to push it flat. And then, it's hard to see here, but this is a little turn dial that maybe you can be in charge of. And it, all the way over here is a zero. And you'll start at zero, and then you'll
1: first
14: work
1: you want to get some flour down. Lightly sprinkle your pasta ball.
14: And move this into here. All right. Okay, do one of you want to turn this?
22: Thanks so much for doing this. This is
14: really
22: hard.
14: Yeah, I'm going to do this.
22: So go ahead and start flattening it like a pancake.
1: Other way, other way.
22: Okay.
1: Other way.
14: There you go. Nice work. And then you're going to see this is going to start to come through. Great. All right, now I'm going to change the number to one.
22: Okay.
14: And go again.
22: I bet you've explained this thousands of times.
14: And we're going to do this like five or six more times, okay?
22: You're right.
14: Keep going.

0: this is the last number we're going to do.
1: Okay.
0: Go ahead.
1: Then we go another one.
2: Yep. What do the numbers say?
3: It's really hard to read in the dark, but if you pull out and twist it
0: that way. Okay, nice. Now I'm just going to put a little bit more flour on here.
3: At four now. Yep.
0: And I'm going to have you pull this out and then see if you can get it in this hole.
3: There you go.
0: Nice. Okay. This one is going to cut it, so I'm going to pull this jelly piece right here. And now go ahead and crank it.
3: Oh, yes.
0: Okay,
3: it's good.
0: Nice work.
3: Yeah, we might want to get that a little bit. Here,
1: sorry about that.
3: No, okay. That's okay.
0: And now you have one bit of pasta there. So we'll switch this back into this hole, and now you can do the next thing.
1: Okay, bring it back to
3: seven.
1: Okay. And Jess, we'll do yours with us.
0: I'll back to zero.
1: Okay, six. Gotcha.
0: I can have it. Okay, you can do both of those at the same time. So one, run one through, and then the next one. Does that make sense? Okay, cool.
1: All right.
0: All right. You all are in charge now. I'm going to leave it to you.
1: You want to wait for them?
3: Yep. We've got an assembly line going on.
2: Can you see numbers on there?
0: Not really. But you can sit. So
3: on zero?
0: Yeah, it's on zero. And when you pull it out and turn it, and then you kind of let it go back in, you'll feel it.
3: All right.
1: Okay. Throw it through. You got it. Yep. We're doing this now.
3: Yeah.
1: We're doing this now.
3: Okay,
1: sorry.
4: Okay.
1: All
4: right.
1: Yeah, it's still zero. Thank you, Colleen. I'm G, and this is Sam, and that's Jess. Thanks for doing this. It's very special. I know you're probably tired.
3: I'm actually
1: okay. Okay. Throw it through, Jess. Do you want a cake?
4: No.
1: Throwing it through. Let's go.
0: Are you doing okay?
1: Colleen has been so patient with us. Okay. Keep going. Okay, flour. Okay. Okay.
3: All right. Which one is this?
1: This is two. We're almost there. Thanks, Colleen.
3: All right, and nope, two is it.
1: Oh, it is awesome.
3: This is the last one for them. And then we'll move the...
4: I was scared for you.
3: Thank you. We're going to move that over to the cutter.
1: Oh, baller.
3: Yeah.
1: Got it.
3: Got it?
1: Okay. Got it.
3: A little dusting of flour in the cutter.
1: Okay.
3: And that gets fed through just the same way.
1: Anybody else want to cut?
3: We got it.
1: Okay. All right.
3: Pasta blanket down there.
1: Pasta blanket.
3: All right.
1: That is crushed up.
3: Yeah. Yep. And then just kind of like separate them out a little bit and make them into like a nice nest in there. You just don't want them to stick together too much. But
1: can we put all of ours together?
3: I think they might be timing them out in several portions. So,
1: you got to do that. Someone's got to cut. It's awesome.
2: Number six. Okay, cool. And then you're on to cutting.
3: By the way, I got your pasta blanket ready for you.
2: All right.
3: Yeah.
2: Yeah.
5: And then we gotta cover it in.

0: Yeah, you're not going to get either of them.
1: I think there might be like,
2: we have five of us.
1: Yeah,
2: like,
1: we're good. Yeah. But two for five, yeah.
0: Okay.
1: We're good, yeah.
0: So I'll do one demo and then you guys can rip through the other one, okay?
3: Okay, good.
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Have a very special guest coming on today. I am extremely excited. One of my favorite friends in the city, who is also a battle rapper, hip-hop artist, MMA fighter, and enlightenment genius. This brother is one of the most incredible humans to walk this earth. I'm so fortunate to call him a true brother of mine. And he is heading into the stew right now. So let's give y'all a little bit of music and then we're getting to it.

Yo, yo, yo, mic check. We got an audio difficulty. We will go ahead and get that fixed. Thank y'all so much for hanging out with me here on 104.1. It's a beautiful day today. We got some nice sunny weather that is bearable. We've been working with some either extreme heat or we just experienced the effects of the wildfires of Canada. And it can be often rare that we in Wisconsin feel the effects of climate change. Although our winters are certainly lighter than they were during my childhood, and summers are also milder, less hot, right? The reality is we have to wake up, people. We have to be aware that the world needs us to respond with love and presence in order to make the adjustments necessary to improve what is within our hands. It's really just about being a man.

I just want you to.

0: What's going on, ladies and gentlemen? We are live, 104.1 WXRWLP River West Radio, your favorite live at 5 every Monday. Interstellar Vision, Intellectual Minds. The global serpent has arrived. So I did share a little bit with the audience before you got here. One of my favorite people on earth, someone that I'm truly honored to call an excellent brother, and a background in battle rap, hip hop, and MMA, along with self-enlightenment study. That is my best description of the man sitting across from me. With no further ado, we got Jay Lopez.
1: Thank you, brother. Thank you, brother. I also want to say, too, like, flowers while we here. You're one of those people who inspire me to stay on the path, like, self-mastery, self-enlightenment. When we see someone else shine in their light, it makes us, you know, it inspires us to foster our own, to kin to it, to kindle it, you know. And so you're one of those people who, like, hold up a mirror and say, hey, are you shining right now? And I'm like, oh, you know what? If I'm not, I'm going to do the work to be doing so. So thank you, brother. Thank you for that warm introduction.
0: I love it. Let's go right into a real question off of that. What is the most challenging part of self-mastery?
1: The humanity. The humanity is the most challenging part. I'm a big believer that the human body is like our first child, and we don't realize we're parents yet. That's why so many of us are reparenting. The side of me that wants, like, to eat a fat meal at 3 a.m. or the one that wants to go have that conversation even though I don't want that conversation to go anywhere, or that's probably the hardest challenge is the little kid that exists in my flesh that wants to take dominance, and then the adult version of me, my mind and my heart, that has to say, hey, we know the impact, we know the consequences. Let's not do that. Maybe I get you a chocolate shake if you go do an hour of working out, but the chocolate shake's really like a protein shake, and, you know, kind of having to game yourself a little bit. So I think that's probably the most challenging thing for me.
0: For someone that has no experience with self-mastery or the concept of self-actualization and reaching enlightenment, where is the best place to start?
1: Three deep breaths and nothing more. You sit with whatever that thought is for a second, and then when you realize that it's good or you realize that it's bad, you take the necessary actions behind that. So no more than like three breaths, you know, just three steady long breaths. More if need be, less if need be. This isn't a rule I abide by. It's just a reminder to be patient with yourself, and and then act when you know it's time to act.
0: What stops people from taking action even when they know it's time to act?
1: Consequences, of course. Sometimes consequence looks like I'm going to be alone for a while after this. Or consequence means, hey, if I speak up, I'm suddenly going to be the one responsible for all of it. And a lot of people aren't ready to take what comes with it. And so idle mode happens when it's like, I'm looking for a savior, I'm looking for a hero, I'm looking for someone to be responsible. But we surrender so much of ourselves within that it's almost dangerous, especially in these times, it's almost dangerous to wait for someone else to take that action. So it's important for us to take that action with the clarity, of course. So that's where the three breaths come in.
0: At what point did you personally start to have these realizations for yourself that your savior is within you and your own decision making?
1: Oh God, my dark character backstory. I don't know how even to put it in words on air. I passed away when I was a kid. Well, I had an out of body experience when I was a kid, and I heard more than I was supposed to hear in that process, and just also being good at being a shadow. I always heard more than I was supposed to. And I realized that I couldn't rely on anyone to care for me or provide for me or do for me. And instead of allowing that to harden my heart, I guess the part that allowed me to really lean into it was saying, well, I'm my own creation. Well, I'm my own design. And then I'm just nurturing myself throughout the years like a canvas, treating my human vessel like a canvas and my spirit like the artist. If I did that any justice, that was like the turning point for me, though. It started early. Sometimes it's a brush with death. Sometimes, you know, it's just a realization that, hey, I am more alone than I thought I was. And within that aloneness comes a lot of sovereignty, comes a lot of responsibility, but also, like, you get to customize your character now because you're responsible for it. So, yeah, embracing it.
0: For anybody that is struggling to embrace the fact that they are the artist of their character, where do you encourage them to start finding that self-accountability, or why should they have self-accountability?
1: Why they should have self-accountability and where they should find it. Why they should have self-accountability is because without the accountability, without taking proper account of what's going on that you're doing and what's happening around you, you'll never be able to produce the currency, whether that currency is energetic, because we're talking about currents, or that currency is financial. If you don't take proper account of yourself and you don't take proper accountability, then you're telling the universe, I can't steward more. I can't govern more. I can't handle any more on my plate right now. And so then that leaves you impoverished. And since you can't handle it, you tend to wait for someone else's say over you. You know, we have free will. We can never lose our free will, but we can surrender the rights to it. And so it's important to have accountability so that you honor your free will. One of the ways of practicing it is, where is it most difficult for you to sleep? Where is it most difficult for you to look in a mirror? Where do you feel you betray yourself the most? The place you feel you betray yourself the most, the place where you feel most conflicted about who you are, may be the place to exit, and then move towards those places that make it easier for you to look in a mirror, not in a way of like Narcissus, but look in the mirror like, hey, I love you and I'm proud of you and I'm happy I get to see you today. And also being able to sleep at night. The fruits of peace, the fruits of tranquility, the fruits of being able to have solace in the stillness, that will produce way more truth. Because I've seen so many people get into the righteousness and get into the self-mastery, but then as things begin to come, they lose ability to sit in the stillness. And so, you know, there's a certain honor in that stillness, and there's a certain level of acceptance in that stillness to say, this is where I am and this is enough, you know? So striving towards that, like almost like it's a rebellion to be able to be in stillness and still have peace. Like, nothing can move you then, you know? So
0: it reminds me also of the concept of being able to be alone without being lonely while you're in the stillness.
1: Mm-hmm.
0: And although we are social creatures, silence is typically where the truth that we are seeking is best found.
1: Mm-hmm.
0: Yet so often in our current society, people are distracting themselves rather than looking for the truth.
1: Yeah.
0: What are a few truths that have came to you recently in your stillness and silence? I know.
1: Yeah.
0: I'm savage.
1: They get deep, bro. You know, fortunately, I'm always ready for the tough questions. But I'm like, ooh, straight into the hot seat. The human life is finite. And it being finite, it is the microscopic aspect of who I am. And so that long stillness that we call death, it is going to preserve whatever configuration I make, right? We talk about algorithms, right? I go into a whole thing where we even get the word algorithm from. But algorithm, right? The algorithm of who we are, the design of who we are, the tunnel of who we are. We cultivate this algorithm, this configuration, and then death preserves us eternally, right? So energetically is the long thing, because energy can't be destroyed. It can only be transferred, right? So then we transfer into a human vessel. Within the human vessel, we are able to edit this code that our spirit is, and then we're preserved to that until perhaps maybe we enter the physical again, and then we can edit it. So for me, one of the truths that came forward is, if I endure as I am, then when I pass, I will be forever preserved as that configuration that I designed, that code that I designed throughout my lifetime. And that is exciting. It it wakes me up. It gets me into the deeds and the necessary works that I have to do, because I know, hey, all of this is for the sake of my passing, because in my passing, I'll be forever preserved as this. So it's a battle, but that's like one of the ones that came to me in my silence, man.
0: I love
1: it. In that darkness. Yeah.
0: Let's go into further back history.
1: Mm-hmm.
0: I really met you at Uptowner. At Ian's Uptown Jams.
1: Uh-huh.
0: Awesome. And then I learned about you as a battle rapper.
1: Mm-hmm.
0: Not a scene that I'm very well familiar with. Never participated, even been to an event or anything of that nature.
1: Right.
0: What are some life lessons that you have gained from battle rap?
1: Life lessons you gained from battle rap.
0: That you've gained, yes,
1: yeah,
0: personally.
1: Bet. Stand on what you say, because it will be challenged. Battle rap is very much like, hey, we all have a soapbox, right? But after you get off your soapbox, they follow you to your social media, and then they ask you about some of the things you said. So battle rap told me, stand on what you believe in. And sometimes, man, I'll go out of town, and I'm battling, like, the hometown hero, you know? And it's like, I have to believe what I'm saying enough that it doesn't matter how y'all react to me. And I've won people over on that, because they, like, I don't see, you know, I've had people come up to me and be like, I don't see fear when you perform. And, like, that's inspiring to me. That moves me, you know? So that's one of them things. Another thing, too, is I learned about, and I started creating this whole philosophical standpoint of the dopamine of being seen, you know, or the spirit of I'm that. But the dopamine of being seen, you know, when everybody's telling you, yeah, you did a good job, and oh, you killed them, and hey, like, you crazy. And then you sit with that. And if you allow that to shape you and you, like, get a high off of that, then you're going to get addicted to that high. And it's something that I always bring to mind for all of my homies, whether you a performer, a battler, or whether you just one of them people who attract a lot of attention and you move a certain way where you have a lot of people around you. Be mindful of that dopamine of being seen. You do not want to become addicted to the eyes and opinions of people as well. Yeah, so believe what you say, stand on it, and be mindful of that dopamine. Yeah.
0: I like what you said about being fearless.
1: Yeah.
0: It goes into my next question. However, I am going to bring a fear conversation in before our transition there.
1: Bet.
0: And keep it as general as possible in my question, which is, how do you handle fear?
1: Oh, since I was little, for some reason I'll go towards it. When I went to Gensling, it was a culture. Okay, I'm a little bit. I went to Fratney, right? Like K-5 in first grade, I went to Fratney. Then I switched to Gensling because they had a special needs half of the school. My sister has a lifelong condition or whatever. But it was fighting every day at Gensling. I had a bully, all right? And if you could imagine, when I was little, I had a bully, right? And his name was Paris at that. It was terrible. For some reason, I would see him and I wouldn't walk the other way. I would, like, go down that way, and then I would just kind of, like, take the hazing or whatever, right? There was actually one point, because I sit with my inner child sometimes, and I just go through the stories, right? And there was one time where he's blocking the door, and I'm like, bro, I'm scared of you. Like, you won. I'm scared of you. Like, what more do you want? Just let me in the class, you know? And so, like, I always went, like, towards fear. Something about it excited me because it was something in it that paralyzed me, and I wanted to know what it was that had that power over me. I didn't think that fear would give me power over others, but I was aware of the power that it had over me, and I just wanted to get acquainted with it, you know? Uh-huh.
0: Forget everything and run, or face everything and rise.
1: Yeah, fear, yeah.
0: You're the one that faces everything and rise.
1: Sometimes. Sometimes I rise. Yeah.
0: Yes. And sometimes we fall.
1: Yeah.
0: And that's another opportunity to rise.
1: True story. True story.
0: Right? We make mistakes, and we have to learn from our humanity.
1: Yeah.
0: I've been learning from my humanity a lot lately.
1: Yeah, yeah. Something? You got something you can share?
0: Man, all I could share in terms of keeping it general is be patient. Be patient and be truthful.
1: Uh-huh.
0: And I'm a big fan of abundance, and the concept that abundance is the ability to do what we need to do when we need to do it.
1: Mm.
0: And I feel like I'm the most abundant person alive of all time.
1: Yeah.
0: However, beautiful. I have failed myself over and over and over, particularly within this last year.
1: Mm.
0: In regards to my discipline of doing what I need to do when I need to do it. Just because heaven is giving me the abundance to have the ability to do it does not mean that I am locked in with my spirit in a state of inspiration to where I am focused on the long-term vision over the short-term pleasures and desires that I choose the righteous, harder choice now for an easy life later rather than taking the easy choice now, which will bring a harder life later.
1: Mm-hmm.
0: So it's a battle I'm working on. I'm really working on.
1: I identify with that battle.
0: Physically getting back to where I am. And you're a huge inspiration physically. I love what you've done with your body and MMA.
1: Thank
0: and
1: you,
0: taking care of yourself. Definitely a big inspiration and a reflection of how we can be when we prioritize the right decisions.
1: Mm-hmm.
0: And that is my next question is what has your MMA experience over the last 2 years?
1: Three years now. Yeah.
0: Over the last 3 years, what has your MMA experience been teaching about life?
1: Oh, Jesus, man. So I've been a fighter like almost my whole life, pulling up to people's schools to fight. You got a cool wrestler or somebody, you know, whatever. I'll skip my middle school, pull up to somebody high school on my bike or something, you know, go take one. The last 3 years, I've been a martial artist. It's very, very different. But at Primo MKE, we teach self-expression. We teach that martial arts means that it's still an art, and we operate on a canvas. So we are very much still artists, and our art is an extension of who we are. And that has been like a callback to who I am. Because it's like, well, if I'm throwing a punch like this, why am I throwing a punch like this? What in my body is telling me this is the best way, this is the safe way? And so like the martial arts journey kind of, at least in an ecological standpoint, because we're a non-traditional gym, it allows for me to re-encounter myself in very different ways. Like, where I hide, where I find pleasure, why it's easier for me sometimes to get into a cage fight than it is to teach a room full of kids. It's so much. How I treat my body, the things that I think, I see a direct result for them. If I go in feeling sorry for myself, and I stay in that mind space, is going to reflect in my training. If I go in there with confidence and wonder, because that spirit of wonder is so special, I'd probably spend 20 minutes on just how powerful wonder is and all of its elements if I could. But like going into it.
0: You can.
1: Okay. Going into it as an explorer and going into it with a playful spirit, something with my inner child is allowed to come forth in a dangerous situation and say, you're safe right now. It's okay to explore right now. There's no penalty right now other than like someone else who's throwing things. But like, we're not trying to kill each other. We're trying to get reads and understanding and explore. So even within the danger, even within the conflict, this person is still on my team. Even though we're up against each other, we're still together. And that's beautiful because, like, the etymology root of competition is to strive for, but to strive for together. And that's lost in competition. We think that if we're in competitions or we don't agree, that you're automatically the ops. And then we lose all of the knowledge with that person because now we're moved into polarity and that person is way over there and I'm way over here. But when I meet it with a spirit of wonder and exploration, that person's not as far as I think. All of their differences become things that can fill the gaps and the holes within me. If I don't know that, like if I don't know a ground game, I'm not going to avoid somebody who's a wrestler. I'm going to go towards the wrestler, because in the opposites, there's an expansion of who I am and in my personality and in my knowing and understanding and my ability to do. I can do more because I faced something so otherly than myself that I had to address it in a way that's different than how I'm used to interacting. If I'm used to just striking and now I have to adapt and I have to grow, and then guess what? I might have got my butt kicked, but I did decent. Suddenly I have more belief and confidence in the unknown and the unfamiliar. And then I translate that to my social world because, hey, it's still tension. It's still conflict. There's still things that we're thinking that's conflicting with us coming into harmony right now, and how we apply those and how do we fill the space in between us? Because striking is also like very much like, how do you cross the void? How do you cross the space in between us, right? What do you place there if I'm standing 5 feet, if I'm standing about 2 to 3 feet away from you, right? What is going to be the best way to get you to either for me to land my strike or for me to move your body in order to set up a later strike, right? And in conversation, it's like, hey, like, even if I want to hit you with some heavy news, right? And let's just call a punch in the face some heavy news, right? I may not want to just throw that bomb right off, right? Because then it leaves me vulnerable. It leaves me exposed. And it leaves you with the counter, right? And my goal may not even be hitting you with this mug, right? So then I have to put other things down just to set up that this big punch is coming. And in sparring, we kind of have that too, because it's like, hey, we're playing, but we don't know what level. We could say, let's do it at 30%. My 30% could be different than your 30%. So there has to be like a level of like understanding and playfulness until we get to that point where we're like, okay, we're both at what we are saying is 30%, but really I'm at like 60 and I'm at like 20, you know, but we found what 30% means to us in that uncomfortability and that unfamiliarity, you know. And it's taught me how to just go up and shake someone's hand and say hello, you know, and just like, let's get acclimated right away. Like, come on, let's get situated right away. Let's make contact. Because every physical contact, we're sharing information. The way someone shakes up with you, the way someone gives you a hug, even the way someone lays eyes on you gives you so much information that you give back. And it's the same before we even throw a punch. We're reading all of that, you know. And so fighting is almost inseparable with life when you're open to the idea that all we do is translate, brother. You know what I'm saying? We got a body, we have a spirit, but all of that is like on loan until it go back to where it come from. In the meantime, in between that, like we're just, you know, translating it. I'm translating it to a Black Rican who mostly grew up on the north side of Milwaukee. I'm putting it in that language. Even if I read a book super highbrow or I learn a super sophisticated technique, it's still for the block. You know what I mean? And so, yeah. Reggie, don't get me started about fighting, right?
0: Okay, let's transition then from fighting to reading, which is the word you just brought up.
1: Yeah.
0: And you are currently reading a book about being a prophet in modern society?
1: So I'm reading a book called Prophetic Imaginations. It's a very, very beautiful book. Usually I have like 5 books, but I had to get rid of the other ones so I could just focus on this. I got like 60 pages left. It talks about the role of a prophet in a community. And so a prophet is someone who has the ability to see the things moving in the unseen, whether that's going to be coming forth in the future or the current predicament of the people in present time. And this particular book, it starts off for like the first 2 chapters talking about Moses and Moses's role in a community. And I share this because it's so valuable right now. The Israelites were the ones who were in slavery and bondage that Moses went to liberate. And what happened was they were in slavery for so long. And this book refers to it as the royal consciousness, the consciousness of, like, you know, the imperial order of that time, right? So the royal consciousness to be king, to be president, to be whatever, you don't want to see change and transformation. because it's hard to control change and transformation. And it often means that something new is going to come. And if something new is going to come as a king, that means your seat is at jeopardy. And so the Israelites in Moses' time, they were in prison for so long that their consciousness couldn't fathom, imagine, conceive someone would save them, how they would save them. They couldn't even hope for it because they were so oppressed for so long. So Moses' role wasn't in just freeing the slaves. There was something way more powerful that happened to all of the people of the time. At a time where they believed that no one could stand against Pharaoh, Moses came forth and shifted the consciousness of a people who did not have it in their consciousness. Not that they weren't worthy of being saved, that literally there was no reality in which they would be liberated from this. And so in Moses going down there, he shifted the entire consciousness of the people of that time, because even the ones who weren't imprisoned, even the ones who weren't the Israelites of the time and left to be hopeless and thoughtless, even if you weren't the ones enslaved, your consciousness was still shifted in a way where you questioned Pharaoh. And so people were left to find their own way. And I think that's so powerful, because we live in a time that's a lot like that one, where people can't fathom a solution, hope. They have no faith. It's sick until proven healthy. It's guilty until proven innocent. Stay 6 feet away from me. We lost faith in each other. We lost faith as a people. And I believe that there's an important shift that needs to happen, not in the people, but in the consciousness that restores faith to a people and our ability to do and for us to receive in a way to shift the world. I'm not going to be the one to shift the world, but I can be used as a conduit to shift the world. I have faith in that. I have hope in that. I can imagine that to the point it's almost physically tangible for me. And so this book is very important to me. But consciousness, when we talk about revolution and we talk about technologies and we talk about how the earth's doing and everything and social rights and everything, oftentimes we lose the sight of conscious. How are we shifting our consciousness right now? Like, how is AI changing our consciousness when we don't wonder anymore? We'll go back to that word wonder. We don't wonder anymore because I have the answer in 3 seconds when I just type it into a bar. As long as it takes me to type it or speak to my phone, I don't have to think about it. I don't have to contemplate. Contemplation is so important, so valuable, because contemplation isn't a wallowing. It isn't just like an empty thought. A contemplation is placing yourself in a reality. And so it's so valuable for us to keep in mind how these things are impacting our consciousness and how a consciousness shapes a people, just like we see consciousness shape water, just how we see consciousness be the medium for our music and for our creation and everything. So I went into a book a bit about what the book's about and a little bit of what I took away from it.
0: I certainly agree that so much that is happening today, history is repeating itself.
1: Yeah.
0: And I love the faith concept, and I think where we're really falling short is a lack of faith in ourselves,
1: mm-hmm.
0: a lack of faith in prayer,
1: mm-hmm.
0: a lack of faith in combining those two together.
1: Yeah.
0: The power of faith and works.
1: Mm-hmm.
0: That's one thing that I am so grateful for, is that I have proven to myself that when you plan for something,
1: yeah,
0: it has a extremely high likelihood of coming true.
1: Mm-hmm.
0: And if it doesn't come true, it's because there's something even grander that you didn't originally imagine that
1: mm-hmm.
0: life had destined for you, that you get to receive simply from walking the path.
1: Yes, sir.
0: And just having that testimony log for myself of all the experiences that I've gotten to have that I had asked for, and knowing that they all come at the time that I'm best ready to receive it.
1: Mm-hmm.
0: One of my favorite examples and stories to give in terms of being able to have patience is the idea that if we are throwing a party because Jay just had the biggest victory of his MMA career so far, right? And so we're at this party, and then we're in a situation where we ran out of food and drinks. And you just happen to get your brand new favorite car as well. You got the 2025, whatever it is that you wanted, right? And you got a little cousin or a younger sibling or a niece, nephew, so on and so forth, right? That is, let's say, you got one that's between 5 to 10 and another one that's between 15 to 20. And then you got you. And let's say, first off, brother, if you could take any personal vehicle right now, what are you taking?
1: Personal vehicle right now at this time? A motorcycle, a freaking Harley, I couldn't even tell you the exact one. Unless I Googled it.
0: Great example. So you got this perfect Harley that you have. And you're riding it. It works beautifully. But we ran out of these supplies. And someone has to go to the store to go pick up the supplies. Now, if we gave the keys to the Harley to your 10-year-old younger family member, as compared to your 15-year-old younger family member, as compared to yourself. The vehicle is the same. But what happens to and with the person using the vehicle, if the 10-year-old uses the vehicle, especially a motorcycle, they might not even get it moving whatsoever. Right? Let's say it's an automobile. They also might not get it moving, but they might. But then if they do get it moving and they're trying to find their way to the store, can you imagine a 10-year-old using Google Maps or Apple Maps and trying to find their way to a store, driving through the city of Milwaukee? The chances of them actually surviving that trip without either injuring themselves, somebody else, or the vehicle, almost 0%. And what I realized is, like, all these things that I had asked for in life, that I, many of which I now have, life was waiting until I was ready to actually drive the vehicles properly. Because if I was giving them too early, it's a good chance that I would have harmed either myself, somebody else, the vehicle, or all three. So
1: that makes perfect sense.
0: I'm real big on just things coming when they're meant to. Even information.
1: The information to come to you, but sometimes the information isn't the answer. Sometimes the information is a part of the journey, and the journey is supposed to shape you to be ready for that position. Like, I thought my whole life I wanted to be a fighter, and then about a year ago they asked me to start coaching, and I fought it for almost a year. You know, I've been coaching, and now I coach like the most classes on my team or whatever, but I fought it and I thought that's what I wanted. And I had to sit down with myself and say, hey, you've been doing this since you were younger. You taught yourself how to fight. You taught your friends how to fight. What's the separation here? My character had not been shaped enough. Even though I did the fighting part and I checked that prerequisite and the learning and the training, whatever, my character had not been shaped enough to be a community member. My character had not shaped enough to be a leader qualified for the role. And so I was fighting it. And it wasn't because, like, there's like a dual nature to imposter syndrome, where a part of it is you in your own head too much and feeling inadequate comes from you hyper-analyzing yourself. And the other part is knowing you can be greater and knowing that you're not as great as you can be. And so, like, I wasn't fully shaped yet, and I had to be shaped by a lot of falling short, a lot of failings, you know, a lot of like, oh, it doesn't matter if I have a drink before I go in, and then I see a training partner who thinks it's okay to have a drink, and I'm like, oh, my actions aren't just my actions, they're examples for others and whatnot, you know, and so the journey will shape you in ways that you can't even fathom. But I totally get what you're saying about them keys, because they was trying to give a key keys to a 15-year-old, and I'm feeling a little more my age in this position now. But when they first were giving me the keys, I was a 15-year-old for sure.
0: I love it. What a beautiful example. We are going to take one song break, brother.
1: Cool.
0: And then we're down to the last 9 minutes. We're flying through this.
1: Oh my goodness.

0: Okie Dot, hanging out with my excellent brother, Jay Lopez, the Global Serpent. What is a global serpent?
1: Global serpents, man. So, like, the human body has its own, like, energy pattern. And they talk about kundalini, or they talk about chakra, or they talk about lymph nodes. So the planet has its own chakra system. The planet has its own lymph nodes. And the lymph nodes for the planets are called the dragon lines. And so it was kind of inspired by that. It's kind of inspired by the dragon lines of the planet. But also, I was watching Belly. And in Belly, like, they had a certain stamp that they had on the product. And it was like a serpent twirled around the planet Earth. I swear I seen it. I can't find a picture of it, but I swear I seen it in the movie. And I was like, yo, that's kind of crazy. So it's just that duality, I guess, is still something taken from the neighborhoods that applies all over, you know. But it's a reminder how much we are like the planet, you know what I'm saying? So,
0: brother, if today was your last day on this planet, and you were guaranteed to not have another breath after midnight tonight.
1: Yeah.
0: And you're given a stone tablet that does talk to text and accepts everything that you say. And you're like Moses, and whatever you say just gets engraved and carved into the stone.
1: Yeah.
0: And after you pass, the whole world gets to see a hologram of your stone tablet and what you wrote down on it. And you are responsible for... You don't get 10 commandments. You only get 2. And you are... asked to give your top 2 suggestions for how to live the most heavenly, righteous life possible, so that you are properly encoding, as you were sharing earlier.
1: Yeah.
0: So that you are leaving the best code possible for the stillness you are about to experience. What are those 2 suggestions that you give for every human being to follow?
1: I'm going to try to keep it concise, but the first thing that comes to mind is do not grieve. But I do not mean do not grieve, because grief has a place. You have to feel the emotions for them to move. But do not wallow. Do not wallow. Do not wallow my loss, the loss of my existence, or the loss of any other. Honor it. Honor one another by, if you feel there is wrong, then do the correctness. And for those who have passed, myself included, honor us by living fully and enriched to the standard that, you know, if not the love that you have for me, then the love that I've given you. Honor it by living to that. Then, you know, they could go have their configuration and be preserved eternally, you know, to the standard of that love, as opposed to the standard of what they did within that grief. That's one. I don't know how to put that into better, like, shorter words. But then number 2 would be love, man. Love. Love. Not in a romantic way. Not in a romanticized way. Not in a Roman kind of way of conquer and conquest. But love. Be vulnerable. Allow for that vulnerability to take you. Allow yourself to be taken over by something. Allow yourself to be filled up with something. And in order to be filled up, you have to do a emptying, you know. So dwell. If you do dwell. If you do dwell, dwell on love. And do not grieve, or do not wallow, more specifically. Yeah. If the English language had better words, I'd be using them.
0: Brother, if people want to stay up to date with your journey, if they want to learn more about being able to get MMA lessons from you as a teacher, or they're interested in seeing your battle rap, or just being able to know what you got going on in the community as the leader that you are, what is the best way for people to stay in contact with you?
1: Man, the only social media that I really tend to be on is Instagram. And I'm still kind of faint on there, but you could always pull up to Primal MKE on 55th and Rogers. I'm there 7 days a week, you know what I'm saying? Sunday Social Club, what up? Tuesdays and Thursdays at noon, Monday and Wednesdays at 6:30, Wednesday also at noon. Like I said, I'm there all of the time. Meet me as a person. You could pull up to the gym because you want to train. Or you could pull up to a gym at the tail end of a class and just sit down and have a conversation with me. I'm always welcome to go get a cup of coffee or go grab a meal. And if you ain't got one, find your way there and I'll take care of the rest. You know what I'm saying?
0: We love you, brother. Thank you for coming on.
1: Thank you for having me, brother. Thank you.

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1: 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I'm your host, Brenda, and today we're keeping things in the family, with family bands, that is. Today's show features music from siblings, parents, and relatives of all kinds making music together. It's all in the family.
2: Hi, everyone. I'm Ronan. First up today is an Irish folk song from the Clancy Children, This is Frog in the Well, from their 1960 release, So Early in the Morning. It was recorded at the home of Joan Clancy, whose grandchildren you hear in the song.

0: The cat got poor Mr. Rat by the head. Hi-yo, says Rolly. The cat got poor Mr. Rat by the head, and the kittens killed poor Missy Mousy dead.
1: Miroli, poli, cabbage and spinach, and hi for Anthony Rolly.
2: The frog jumped up with a terrible fright. Hi-ho, said Rolly. The frog jumped up with a terrible fright, doffed his hat and bit his

You just heard On Coolin' from the McPeak family. They were a family band from Belfast. This was from their Wild Mountain Time album from 1962 or 1963. The album cover is really great. It's got them all in their Sunday best. There's some harps on the front, some pipes. You probably heard in this song was, I think, just harp at Illan pipes. And Illan pipes are the Irish pipes. Illan means elbow in Irish, so that's how those pipes are operated compared to the Great Highland pipes, which probably should be played outside. Before that, you heard B Minor from Leahy. This is a band of 11 siblings from Ontario. If you've ever seen Leahy live, they have a lot of energy, which really was captured in that song as well. And then before that, Milwaukee's own Leahy's Luck with The Moonshiner. This is a band of two brothers and their children. This was from their Leahy's Luck release from the mid-90s. Coming up next, we have another family band. This is Wee Banjo 3, their song Light in the Sky from Haven, their album from 2018. This is two sets of brothers, the Howleys and the Scott Hills.

You just heard the Friel Sisters with a set of reels, It's in the Wind, The Laurel Tree, and Repeal the Union. This is from their Before the Sun release from 2018. Before that was Clannad, a TV recording actually from 1976. That was Cheir a Wallaroo, which means go home with you now in Irish. That was three siblings and two uncles performing in Clannad. And then before that, a brother-sister duo, Seamus and Cuiva O'Flaherty, with something called the Scottish Highland Tune. Let's see, Seamus was on harp and whistle and Cuiva on fiddle. And that was from a Harps Plus concert from Galway Church in 2023. Up next, we have a song from the Screaming Orphans, which is the Four Diver Sisters. We're going to hear Galtee Rangers, Dennis Murphy's, and Dune Reel off their 2009 release, Belle Isle. Followed by that are the Clancy Brothers, another classic from 1969 from their Flowers in the Valley album. We're going to hear Beer, Beer, Beer. But first, the Screaming Orphans.

5 short seconds. Remember, Charlie Mops. 1, 2, 3, 4, 5. Hey, Mike!

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1: You just heard Tinker's Wedding from the Makem Brothers off their 2001 release Stand Together. Up next, another banner featuring Shane, Rory, and Connor Makem, along with Mickey and Liam Spain. This off their collaboration Like Others Did Before Us from 2004. Enjoy Whiskey Row.

You just heard Killiecrankie from the Black Family, a Dublin-based band of five siblings. This was from their 2014 release, Our Time Together. For that, two songs from the Bothy Band from their self-titled debut album in 1975. We heard It's a Pity I'm Not in Ireland, a sort of a gallows song about someone who's at the gallows. And some jigs before that, the Kesh Jig, Give Us a Drink of Water, and Famous Ballymote. Before that was a set from the Byrne Brothers, Splendid Isolation, Donald Blue, and Trilogy. This is from Flat 25 on TG4, which is Ireland's Irish language channel, and they have a lot of music on there as well. In 2017, this family kind of went viral. They were busking in Dublin on the streets, just playing their instruments. They were kind of young kids at the time. And here they are 8 years later performing on TG4. Last up today is a Welsh air, about 500 years old, from the Lubbin Brothers, three brothers from Iowa who play some traditional music. Again, Love is the Cause of My Mourning. This is from their 2014 release, Our Time Together. It's been a pleasure sharing music today from family bands with you. Until next time, Slán go Fóill.

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1: 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We're going to explore some international music tonight. This flavor is going to be jazz. While not exclusively from Ethiopia or even Africa, we are going to be exploring Black and African American, British African themes in jazz throughout the 70s, the 60s, and more. I am your host, Lee, and we're going to start off with Halu Mergia. The song is Anchin Kuf Ayekensen.